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9: This is the Joe Pags Show. 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
10: And it's actually Sean Reimer in for Joe Pags. It's my great honor to be doing this gig tonight. And I'm a fan. I've been a fan for a lot of years of the great Joe Pags, and I'll talk about that a little later on in the hour. But I mentioned before he broke that I wanted to talk about my journey with Donald Trump. Now, Donald Trump is reordering the world. I mean, he really, truly is. And he's doing a lot of stuff that he's talked about his entire career, his entire adult life, about Iran, not having a nuke, you know, messing around with American presidents, you know, stringing them along. And I believe totally, you know, if they got a nuke, you think you're paying a lot for gas now. Marco Rubio had said this a couple of months ago. You think you're paying a lot for a gallon of gas now. Just wait till Iran gets a nuclear weapon and they can hold the world's energy supply hostage with a freaking nuke. Okay. So I support everything Donald Trump is doing in Iran. For the people who say, well, it's time to grease him. the memorandum of understanding is toilet paper. You know, no agreement is going to stand. And you know what? They're religious nuts. No agreement is going to stand. But he knows that. He absolutely knows that. And, you know, so here's a guy, and I said this a few minutes ago, upon whose shoulders the entire weight of history is resting, because now he's not only going to deal with Iran and Islamo-fascist weirdos who want to kill everybody, not just the Jews, but you and me, everybody. But now he's going to deal with this communist horde here at home, which is truly surreal to me. I'm a 58-year-old guy. I'm Gen X. I want to talk about my journey with Donald Trump here. And again, we're using a local number. This is just for today. This is the local number here at KTSA in San Antonio. Come Monday when Joe's back, everything goes back to normal. So if you want to call me up and comment on anything I'm talking about, 210-599-5555. You know, if I go back to the 80s, okay, Donald Trump has been in my consciousness my entire adult life. All right. That doesn't mean I followed him, up until he got political. And I want to talk about that for a second. For me, throughout most of my young adulthood, you know, and all the way up till, about 2015, Donald Trump was that real estate guy. He was that, TV, you know, later on that TV guy that had The Apprentice and all that. I didn't watch any of those shows. It's not my kind of TV watching. So to this day, I don't think I've ever seen a single episode of The Apprentice. You know, when I was 18, 19 years of age, I was reading William S. Burroughs. I wasn't reading The Art of the Deal. I was kicking back with Naked Lunch. Like I said, I'm artsy fartsy. So Donald, my consciousness, but I didn't follow him. And when you get to, you know, the year, when you get to the point where, you know, it's the last reel of the Obama presidency, and I was never a fan of that guy. I remember the speech he gave at the DNC, this, you know, young man who's going to usher us into a post-racial world. And then he spent once he got elected, eventually spent 8 years telling us how much we suck. You know, come down off your high horse. And plus, I knew when Obama got elected, he was a freaking radical. Just like this guy in Michigan. Total radical. I knew it. I said, I hope we survive this guy. And for 8 years, again, I know I'm being simplistic, but all we heard was, we suck, we suck, we suck, we suck. We're oppressive. The founding fathers were a bunch of drunk weirdos. They didn't know what they're old, rich, white guys, right? And they didn't know what they were doing. They didn't take into consideration a modern world. They couldn't possibly do that. You didn't build that, right? We have a racist system, an inherently racist system. You heard that happy crap for 8 years. You look at a guy like Obama, as the first black president, the guy really had an enormous opportunity to actually usher us into Martin Luther King's dream of a post-racial America. But all he did once he got into office was blame racism for all his problems, blame white people for all his problems, blame the racist system for all his problems, and we suck. And I used to think to myself, buddy, if the system is so freaking racist, how did you get elected? And so after hearing that crap for 8 years, when Donald Trump showed up, my memory was the birther stuff. When he first showed up and he started talking about the birth certificate, he's not a real American. You know, I still was kind of blowing him off. I'm like, Donald Trump. Nah, this guy. this guy. Nah, it's another birther thing, conspiracy. Donald Trump just wants people to pay attention to him. Again, I didn't know a lot about him. I knew more about Kurt Cobain than I did Donald Trump. That's who I was, okay? I have tattoos and not very pretty ones. But then, you know, as Donald Trump continued, and this is roughly about the time that I moved to Texas, and he really, you know, he came down the escalator, announced he was going to run for president. And I really started listening to what he was saying. And when I started listening to what he was saying, we're exceptional. Let's be great again. Let's take the boundaries off the economy. Let's get the wheels of the economy rocking and rolling again. Let's be America. We're badasses. I mean, I'm paraphrasing, obviously. But the one thing I got from Donald, I got two things from Donald Trump, and I really genuinely started paying attention to him. First and foremost, that's really him. He's a genuine guy. This is genuinely who the dude is. He genuinely believes all this stuff. He genuinely loves America, and he genuinely wants the best for America, right? And the second thing that I took notice of, again, apart from, you know, his personality, was the fact that, yeah, he was going to make America great again. And this was all positive stuff about being an American. And after 8 years of hearing how awful we were, it clicked in my head. This guy's got it. That's what it's all about. Okay, we are getting raked over the coals by all these other countries. I know tariffs, some people, oh, it's evil. The tariffs, we're getting screwed by all these countries. I've said for a long time, whether you're talking about NATO or you're talking about our tariff deals, the rest of the world post-World War II was really like the fat dude living on your couch. The fat dude living on your couch who doesn't work. He eats all your food. He drinks all your liquor. He doesn't help out with the light bill. You know, he just lays there and expects you to keep bringing the groceries home and taking care of him. And that was the rest of the world. That was our relationship with the rest of the world. And Donald Trump, I got it. It's like, no, I'm America first, and I'm going to negotiate these trade deals with Americans' best interests in mind. I'm going to take care of some bad guys because it's hurting American security. But overall, I just got this positive. It felt good to be an American again. And of course, the pukes on the left, you know, that meant you were jingoistic or you were a nationalist or you're a Nazi. First off, as soon as they started calling him Hitler, I knew the guy was onto something. I knew he had a message that was resonating with me and a whole lot of people. I love Donald Trump. He's a big, beautiful president. I really do. It is a little surreal, though, when you take into consideration just how much he has done in his time as president going back over a decade now. I know he took 4 years off. It is, if you want to know who I am, it's also my opinion. They cheated that damn election. They cheated that election. Because here's the other thing, and Donald Trump says this about himself, right? He said this recently, you know, obviously, they hate me and they want to kill me because I'm effective. Okay, Donald Trump's very existence messes with the collective heads of the liberal pukes of this country and the liberal pukes around the world. Why? Well, because he presents a reality they don't like. These are people, whether they're the pukes in the media, and I had an awakening about how full of crap the news media in this country was, including the people I grew up with, like Walter Cronkite and Peter Jennings. I had a moment of awakening when I kind of realized, oh, wow, these guys have been full of crap my entire life. And the reason they hate Donald Trump so much, I mean, at least at the front end, is because they can't just roll out the usual crap, the usual bull crap, and have people swallow it and believe it. Okay, he's the fly in the ointment. He's the monkey wrench in the works as far as their reality. Because these are people who liked it, whether it's the trans issues we were talking about last hour, or it's climate change, or whatever it may be, racism in America. Okay, these people got so used to handing us the truth as they saw fit to give it to us, which is Orwellian. I think the trans thing is very Orwellian. Get people to agree to something that they know in their heads isn't true. The climate change thing was that. And Donald Trump, whether you love him or hate him, whether you love his personality or you don't, okay, he presents the truth. He presents a reality that we are the greatest country on the planet, that we are exceptional, that we have done exceptional things, that our very emergence as a nation that acknowledges that you and I as individuals have rights that we are born with. I'm also a Christian, and I do believe that God gave us the right of freedom, of liberty, to defend ourselves, to speak our minds, to speak our hearts without being slapped into a prison for it. And the very act of forming this nation itself was one of the most extraordinary things any bunch of humans has ever done. Because every government prior to ours was some kind of domination system. whether it was a royal domination system, whatever. People were told what to do. You didn't have this idea of personal liberty and that you, just by being squeezed out of the earth, you had innate liberties and freedoms and rights. Donald Trump gets that. And once I heard that from Donald Trump way back in the day in 2015, 2016, I got Donald Trump. And, I fell in love. I fell in love with the guy. And I also grew up, I'm from Annapolis, as I mentioned in the first area, actually I grew up in a little town called Cape St. Clair, about 20 minutes from Annapolis, right there on the Chesapeake Bay on the western side. And, I've spent time in New York, grew up on the East Coast, so the way Donald Trump talks, I just love the way he riffs. So I'm a fan. Let's take a quick call from Minnesota, then we'll take a break. Mimi, how you doing?
11: I'm good. How are you?
10: Pretty good. You're on the Joe Pags Show. Very quickly, what are you thinking?
11: I'm a liberal puke.
10: A liberal puke?
11: Yeah, that's what you called us.
10: Yes.
11: So, are you a millionaire?
10: No, I'm in radio.
11: Okay. Well, I think you're doing a really big disservice to your listeners by... I started tuning in. We were talking about kids transitioning and how they were getting handed all this stuff at school and they were being programmed.
10: Yes.
11: None of the stuff you said is true, dude.
10: What makes you think none of that is true?
11: No child is going to school and coming a different gender, you idiot.
10: Yes, they are.
11: What's wrong with you? No, they aren't.
10: Well, why do you think that? What proof? What have you seen that tells you that that's not going on?
11: Do you have anyone in your family that has dealt with this? Do you have any child that's grown up and has...
10: I'm not asking you that. Don't ask about me. I'm asking why you think this isn't going on.
11: Do you understand gender dysphoria? It's when somebody grows up and they feel like they're in the wrong body. Now,
10: all right, well, it's a mental illness. In fact, most of the planet considers it a mental illness, Mimi.
11: Do you want me to talk, or do you want to just go ahead and keep talking? And it's your show.
10: No. It's not my show. I'm just borrowing it for a couple of hours. But what I'm asking you, I know people in my world, in my life, whose kids went to school, and the people at school started transitioning the kid, and mom and dad didn't know. Do you agree with that? Is that cool with you?
11: No, that's ridiculous.
10: Well, you just acknowledge that it's going on, though, by saying that. You said it's not going on, and I said, will you be cool with that going on? You said no. Well, by saying that, you just acknowledge it's going on.
11: It's not going on, and children?
10: Yes, children. Children are not being transitioned. You're telling me that?
11: Being transitioned, like a verb that people are making transition.
10: Yes, does a kid have the Mimi, listen to me for a second. I got to take a break. Does a child have the capacity, the wisdom, the self-awareness to decide that they are actually the opposite gender? Do they?
11: Again. Dysphoria.
10: No,
11: means that you're growing up and your brain is telling you that you're...
10: What I'm asking you, Mimi, what I'm asking you, does a child have the capacity, intellectual capacity, life capacity, wisdom, awareness, to make the decision that they are actually the opposite gender?
11: They do not, and they
10: don't. Right. That's why we right. That's why we protect them from that sort of thing. Right.
11: Go on to the next thing. What you like to do is talk about cultural issues. You aren't talking about the fact that we just bombed a country.
10: Oh, so now you're going to talk about Iran, and you're going to get off this topic because you know you're wrong.
11: No, we can go back to it in a second.
10: I got a second amount of time. The one thing I find with folks like that is they're very low info. They don't really understand why they believe what they believe. So you just got to ask them a couple of questions. We'll take a little break. Again, it's Sean Rima sitting in for the great Joe Pags on the Joe Pags Show.
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10: The Joe Pag Show. Sean Ryder in for Joe. And went a little long there. Was having some fun with Mimi. And that conversation, as a talk, I've been doing talk radio. I've been doing radio for 36 years. I've been doing talk radio for, I guess, about 25, 26 years. And when you get into somebody like that, all you have to do is apply a smidge of the Socratic method. All you got to do is ask them questions. And you know they're full of crap as soon as they pivot to some other thing, like she just did. It sounds more like a Monty Python sketch, right? So why do you believe kids are not being transitioned in America? Well, why do you believe Trump should be bombing Iran? You know what I mean? It does. They just go on. They move on to something else. We went a little long there, so I got a break coming up here, and then we'll talk about some other stuff when I get back. But that's why I love Brendan Gill. I love watching Brendan Gill like talk to, you know. I've gotten addicted to those little videos that the shorts that show up on online where he's just kind of going back and forth with somebody. Is that your testimony? Is that really what you believe? He's our guy here in Texas, and it's really all you have to do is ask questions about what people claim to believe. You don't have to be an expert in whatever they're talking about. You just got to ask, why do you think that? This is embarrassing, but I am married to a local gal here in San Antonio, Texas. Sometimes I find myself, I try to talk to her like Brendan Gill, you know what I mean? It's embarrassing. Is it your testimony here that you didn't say earlier that you wanted me to do the dishes? Is that what you're saying to me right now? Because you said you didn't want me to do the dishes. You were going to do it. Yeah, I do that crap. But it doesn't take much to reveal that somebody is full of crap. And I'm sorry, but a lot of you liberal pukes are full of crap. I got to take a break. Sean Reimer in for Joe Pags on the Joe Pags Show.

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3: iHeartRadio weather, partly cloudy tonight, an isolated storm or two, and a low in the mid-60s. Maybe some rain to start off your Sunday, then mostly sunny and pleasant. A high in the mid-80s. I'm meteorologist Mace Michaels on Twin Cities News Talk, AM 1130.
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11: Fox News. I'm Carmen Roberts. Iran issued demands today, likely to shake up the talks on a deal to reopen the Strait of Hormuz.
12: One potential sticking point in any deal would be the level of control Iran would have over ships that pass through the strait. Would they be able to tax them, issue fees of any kind? That's something the U.S. has already rejected, and the U.S. does have leverage in the negotiations, not only due to military force, but due to the naval blockade already in place.
11: Fox's Steve Harrigan in Tel Aviv. And Whitney Houston's legacy continues to shine with a new album, Whitney. It's a collection of all 11 of her Billboard Hot 100 number one singles. The album is part of an ongoing birthday celebration for Houston. She would have turned 63 tomorrow. She died 14 years ago. America's listening to Fox News.
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14: Yeah, man. It's the Joe Pags Show. I'm Sean Reimer. In for Joe Pags tonight. You can catch me on the morning show, KTSA, here in San Antonio, Texas. Beautiful San Antonio, Texas. And, we're talking smack about what's going on in the world. The phone line. I have a local phone line that I'm using just for today. When Joe gets back on Monday, it all goes back to normal. But for now, if you want to talk to me, 210-599-5555. Now, let's talk about Abdul Al-Sayed and Mamdani. You know, I 9/11 was a powerful moment for all of us, obviously. And, you know, at the time that 9/11 happened, I was living in Maryland. I was working at a talk station out there in a cornfield in Rehoboth Beach, Delaware. That's right. Rehoboth Beach, Delaware, where Joe Biden spent about 90% of his time in office, in the Oval Office, in a fold-out chair in Rehoboth Beach, Delaware. I started there at a little station called WGMD. And I'd never really gone. I'd been on Delmarva my whole life, and so I had kind of quit my job, and I'd always wanted to work in Denver and wanted to work in other markets. And so in the weeks preceding 9/11, I was actually making the biggest move of my life. Okay, I was leaving home, if you will, for the very first time and striking out west. I had that mythology in my head. I wanted to find my fame and fortune in the west. And take off and, you know, moving stuff out. Then I'm driving, getting ready to drive out. 9/11 happens. It's a very pungent thing, experience, you know, at that particular moment. Really blew my circuits for a few years. Honestly, I'm just being, you know, it really was a crazy, crazy time to be moving across country while the nation is under assault. 3,000 people dead. Took me a few years, you know, I mean, to really kind of wrap my mind around that. And so it is a little surreal to me that less than a quarter century later, we have, as the mayor of New York City, this smarmy jerk, Mamdani. It is a little surreal to me that, and I don't hate Muslims. I just hate the ones that want to blow me up. Okay. That's it. I just hate the ones that want to kill me. I actually do have Muslim friends, and they don't want to kill anybody. Islam is, in a sense, always existed in a state of conflict. I don't have enough time to really get into the history of that. I was a religion major also, and I studied some of that stuff. But it's surreal to me that it took less than 25 years to get to a place where a guy like that is the mayor of New York City, and there are Islamic prayers being blasted on loudspeakers through lower Manhattan. It's weird, man. And then we have this guy out of Michigan, Abdul Al-Sayed. And I tell you what, you know, of all these weirdos, and, you know, Francesca Hong is a dork. You know, I don't worry about her. Some of these quote-unquote socialist candidates that are doing well, a lot of them are just, they're empty heads, man. They're just, there's no real intellectual content there. But Al-Sayed, I'll tell you, when he won the other night, the primary in Michigan, and I was kind of watching him, not only in the middle of the night, when he kind of gave a speech saying, hey, they're still counting the votes, and then he gave the speech, the 16-minute speech, or the longer speech the next day. Honestly, while I'm watching that guy, he reminded me of Obama. He's slick. He's smart. I felt that he was almost imitating Barack Obama. He almost had that kind of weird, that kind of cadence that Obama has when he's, you know, on a roll. In fact, why don't we, listen? I know this is old audio from a few days ago, but let's go ahead and listen to cut number four, Abdul Al-Sayed, and some of the things that he said, after he won the primary.
15: My whole name against me. Mike, listen, man, if you can't say the name, it's Abdurrahman, keep the name out your damn mouth. Yeah. I'll be happy to give you lessons. But they understand that the only way that they think they can win is to drag us into the mud, to believe the worst about each other, to believe that what divides us is bigger than what unites us. They want us to think that the reason some of us ain't got is because other people got. But it turns out that the reason so many of us ain't got is because of the system that has corrupted our politics to take it away from us. And that is the thing that we are taking on now. That movement to get money out of politics, put money in your pocket, pass Medicare for all, it is a big movement. So if you supported me or you did not support me, if you voted for Vice President Harris in 2024 or you voted for Donald Trump, if you believe like me that you ought to be able to afford your groceries, if you believe like me that you ought to be able to afford your home, if you believe like me that your tax dollars ought to be invested in you rather than sent somewhere else, if you believe like me...
14: Oh, God, this guy...
15: That a government of the people, by the people, and for the people is our birthright in this country, if you believe like me that we have a responsibility.
14: All right, that's enough. I can't take the guy. Yeah. That guy, now, okay, yeah, a lot of what that guy's saying is, in fact, a big movement, okay, but not the kind he's describing. It's all bullcrap. But see what I'm saying? He sounds like Obama. Okay, you ain't got this. I'm going to get you what you got. The Obama used to bring up his name unrelentingly. Well, they don't like my last name. I don't have a name like other people. I don't have a name like other presidents. The guy's like just ripping off Obama, but the reason why is because they're one and the same. They both have the same goals in mind, which is not to get you everything that's going to make your life happy and you're just going to love the government and going to love all this free stuff you have. They both have, in their hearts, in my opinion, the goal of destroying this country. And a lot of young idiots, and I'm sorry, but a lot of, it's unfair to call them idiots, okay? They had to pass through the education system that is dramatically different than the one, public education system, collegiate world, dramatically different than the one I went through, okay? When I graduated high school in 1985, I guarantee you, every single person I graduated with, including myself, had a working understanding of World War II. We had a working understanding of communism and socialism and how those states actually end up living and how that people actually live in those places. We had a working understanding of history. I meet young people sometimes, and I mean people in their teens and 20s, and they're graduates from high school. Maybe they're in that first year of college. They don't know anything about World War II. They don't know anything about the Soviet Union. And so if you're going to start riffing on all this great stuff the government's going to do for you and you're filling the heads up, you're filling these young people's heads up with this stuff, well, of course they're going to love it. And that's what this guy's doing. But the thing that I wanted to mention to you, when I was watching him, and I think it's interesting that J.D. Vance, the vice president, has called him President Al-Sayed twice. Because I had that thought. I was thinking, you know what? This guy is the real danger. This guy could somehow, by bell, book, and candle, end up in the Oval Office. He's the real, guys like this are the real threat. Obama did it. He'd only been a senator for 4 years. He was a relative newcomer. This guy, same dealio. Okay. I don't worry about the Francesca Hongs of the socialist movement. I worry about guys like this. So what do you think? Local number we're using just for today, 210-599-5555. Oh, and, get your name out of my mouth. I was like, what are you, Will Smith? You're going to hit me? You're going to smack me if I mispronounce it? Get my name out of your mouth. Oh, God, dude. Pull it together, man. But again, Obama used the name thing. This guy uses the name thing. This guy is working from Obama's playbook step by step, and that makes him, in my mind, inherently dangerous. Because this is the guy, I was talking about 9/11. We deserved it. We had it coming. Remember when that sort of thing was the purview of true weirdos that nobody gave a crap about, like Ward Churchill? We dealt with that, when I was living in Colorado. This is now policy for these people. This is what they all believe. And that is, Miller is right. We are hanging over the abyss of something. And if the midterms go south on us, we could very easily end up there at the hands of guys like this Abdul al-Sayed and Hassan Piker and all of them. And, you know, I'd asked the question on our show during the week, you know, is communism riding in on the backs of Islam, or is Islam riding in on the back of communism? I think they're kind of tandem, like Master Blaster in Mad Max Beyond Thunderdome. It's mutually beneficial. Socialism is the vehicle by which Islamo-fascists are worming their way into our society and into our political system to freaking destroy this country. And the young idiots I was just talking about a little bit ago who, you know, just we're not, I got to stop calling them idiots. These people were not given critical thinking skills in the public education system, quite the opposite, right? When I was in school, we were taught to be intellectually curious, to figure stuff out on our own. I meet people, you know, I have met people who have graduated from the public education system right now, in my opinion, who are functionally illiterate. And you can fill their heads with anything, whether it's a trans crap, the socialism crap, or whatever. And as long as the right people are telling them that stuff, they will believe it absolutely. The sad thing about it, though, is by the time they realize they've lost it all, their lives suck, they're eating out of the same dumpster as everybody else, oh, holy God, it'll be far too late. And Stephen Miller is right. It really all does come down to Donald Trump. And his what he's doing, and it's surreal to me that it's surreal to see actual real socialists, communists, fascists. I love the Antifa guys, you know, back in the day. You know, we're fighting fascism by telling you what you should think and what you should say, and we're gonna kill you if you don't agree with us. But we're fighting fascism. Now, Abdul al-Sayed, the real face of fascism. Whether it's because of religious zealotry or just a desire for power or to destroy America, it's irrelevant. It all leads to the same thing. It all leads to that abyss

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12: I'm Ryan, it's Joe. It's my great honor to be hanging out with you tonight. And I got to hit some new... I was kind of riffing there. I want to hit some news stories. As I said a little while ago, I'm artsy fartsy. I self-publish my own poetry books. Okay, that's who I am. I'm not a sports guy. I like watching baseball, but that's mostly because I grew up around the Baltimore Orioles and my family was all into baseball. And I genuinely do enjoy watching baseball, but I'm not a sports head. So I can't list off stats for you or batting averages or any of that crap. So I'm not a big basketball guy. I do follow the Spurs, or I did follow the Spurs. We're following the Spurs again. It was a great season, but I'm not a basketball expert. But a lot of this stuff with

0: Caitlin Clark and Sophie Cunningham has been fascinating to watch. And the just absolute buggy-eyed, frothy hatred for Caitlin Clark and, the trans issues that have somehow made their way into the WNBA, which nobody was watching. Nobody gave a crap about it until Caitlin Clark and now Sophie Cunningham. But we have this, and this all-inclusivity thing, and we hear this a lot in sports, right? We heard it from Popovich here in town with the Spurs and political issues. The trans thing is just what everybody is running their mouths about. But you rarely ever see, a woman try to get on the Spurs or try to join a football team. It's almost always the other way around. But we have something interesting going on with, is it Enes Kanter Freedom? He changed his last name. He's a former NBA guy. And used to play for Boston a few years back. Again, I'm not a basketball expert, but based upon all of this, inclusive stuff that they're running their mouths about, he posted a video on X where he wants to join the WNBA. My team and I have carefully examined the WNBA's eligibility criteria. Based upon the current guidelines, I can and am officially declaring my eligibility for the upcoming WNBA draft. Dude that wants to go, if simply declaring who you are is all that's required, then I meet every single requirement necessary to compete in the WNBA. Definitely not here to mock, make fun of, or disrespect any community or personal choices. I am simply asking that the current rules be applied to everyone. That's funny. Let's see here. Let's talk to somebody. Let's go to Joel from Minnesota. You betcha. Joe, how you doing?
1: Good, Sean. How are you?
0: Pretty good, man. I got family in Minnesota. How you doing?
1: I called in about 15 seconds into Mimi's call because I couldn't take it anymore. and the only thing she has right is she actually called it what it is, gender dysphoria. It's a mental illness.
0: Yes.
1: And she's a testament to the fact that there's more than one kind of mental illness. Get some help, hon.
0: Yeah, I concur. Thank you. Yeah, Mimi, get thee to a therapist. Look, you know what? One of the things I hate about the trans thing, because I've known trans people over in my life. I've known gay people. Okay, it was never this, I am the opposite gender. What I really can't stand about the trans movement as it is today is that it's horrible for women. I mean, it's turned the feminist movement back about 50, 60 years. I guess it really is a man's world. If you're a dude and you just say you're a woman, right? Not only do you get to go in the locker rooms, right? No, you get to go in the bathrooms, get to go wherever you want, wherever women have formerly had safe spaces. This movement is crapping all over women, and that's what I don't like. I consider myself an actual feminist. I actually care about women's rights, which are being turned into toilet paper right now with this whole trans trip. And I hate it. And you're not having a cycle, dude. You're just not. It is Sean Reimer in for Joe Pags on the Joe Pags Show. We'll be right back.
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7: Minneapolis.
8: Iran says the U.S. must get out. I'm Carmen Roberts, Fox News. That's just one of the demands a top Iranian official issued today before Tehran will reopen the Strait of Hormuz. The list of tough demands may derail talks.
9: Iran's Supreme National Security Council issued a statement saying the U.S. must never threaten Iran again and must permanently end the war. The council also said the U.S. must lift the naval blockade of Iranian ports and withdraw its military from the area. The U.S. has said a deal has to be made before ending the blockade. The council also said Iran must be completely compensated for war damage. The interim deal signed back in June says a plan on compensation would be a part of the final deal. Till NATO, Fox News.
8: The Senate narrowly confirms Todd Blanche as Attorney General, taking a final vote just before dawn.
10: On this vote, the yeas are 50, the nays are 49.
11: His narrow confirmation comes after Senator Bill Cassidy backed him, and it was a key vote after Republicans Susan Collins and Lisa Murkowski sided with Democrats to oppose him.
8: Fox's Madeline Rivera. And before leaving for their August break, senators passed a short-term spending bill that funds the government through early December and would avert a government shutdown just before the midterms. The House approved a similar bill last month. Washington State's under dangerous weather conditions this weekend as firefighters battle more than a dozen wildfires. Commissioner of Public Lands Dave Up the Grove posted on X.
12: The National Weather Service has issued what they call a red flag warning. This means high winds and dry conditions that make the risk of fire starting and spreading even greater. So please don't be the spark that starts the next fire.
8: Three fires in the Spokane area have burned more than 10,000 acres and damaged or destroyed more than 900 structures. 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
13: iHeartRadio weather, partly cloudy tonight, an isolated storm or two, and a low in the mid-60s. Maybe some rain to start off your Sunday, then mostly sunny and pleasant, a high in the mid-80s. I'm meteorologist Mace Michaels on Twin Cities News Talk, AM 1130. Right now it's 7.
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0: Actually, it's Sean Reima sitting in for Joe today. And I've been telling you, if you want to call up, we have to. I'm with Joe's flagship station, KTSA, here in San Antonio. I do the mornings with my brother Trey Ware. And so if you want to talk to me just tonight only, you got to call this number, 210-599-5555. And then things go back to normal on Monday when Joe returns. We've been talking about trans stuff because the story that came out, this lawsuit or this case headed by Ken Paxton against this hospital here in Texas. They were transitioning kids allegedly, or, you know, apparently by miscoding them. And you have a law here in Texas, as you do in several other states, that you can transition kids, minors. And so they have to create a detransition clinic within 3 months, which I think is ultimately a good thing. Because apart from women, the people who are really being run roughshod over in regards to all this trans stuff are the detransitioners. And so I want to see more clinics. But Ken Paxton is on our mind also because I like Ken Paxton a lot. He's been a great attorney general. He's running against, obviously, James Tallarico. And this brings me to my next topic. It has to do with being genuine. Because one thing you've been watching in the news recently is that James Tallarico, who is the very living, breathing definition of milquetoast. I mean, the guy is a wafer. He really is. He's just a... he's trying to cowboy up. He's like a lot of Democrats. And I'm not the most macho guy in the world. I'm just not. But, you know, just be who you are. Democrats in the last couple of election cycles obviously had some trouble with young men. They're trying to masculine themselves up. Well, they've been talking about toxic masculinity for a long time now, and so it turned off a lot of dudes. And now they're trying to macho up a bit. And especially here in Texas, which they desperately want to, you know, flip to red. Many of the cities are already blue, frankly, including this one that I'm living in. But James Tallarico, he's pretty much topped out on all of the liberal pukes who would vote for him. And so now I guess he's trying to trick Texans into believing he's like a cowboy guy, and he knows how to work a welding torch. There's a famous, infamous story now about the truck he was driving was a rental. And one thing I've learned about Texans since I got here 16 years ago is you can't bullcrap them. Like when I got here, I didn't go get a bolo, you know, I didn't start driving an F-150. I didn't pretend that I know how to grill, you know. I'm a sushi eater. Again, I write poetry. I was my genuine self when I got here, and a lot of Texans embraced me because of that honesty. I think Texans appreciate, like a lot of people do, they appreciate you being your genuine self. And you go back to the trans issue for a second. By reconfiguring reality as whatever the hell you decide it's going to be as far as yourself, you know, I just decided I'm the opposite gender, so I am that. It really takes away from what it really is like to be a woman in America, in the world, just like the gay thing, you know, with the trans trip. It was never a choice. Now it's a choice. Now it's something I can decide to be. Really kind of takes away from the courage it took a lot of gay people back in the day just to live as gay people in America. I talked about the feminist movement a few minutes ago. You know, since the suffragettes in this country, women couldn't even freaking vote, you know, a little over 100 years ago. And they fought for equal protections under the law, not to be treated as property, to be able to do what any other citizen can do. The 60s start going out in the workforce, becoming professionals. I'm a fan of the feminist movement as it actually is and was. Some of the scariest bosses I've ever had in my life were women. Some of the most admirable bosses as well. But all of a sudden, again, it's a man's world because we need to obsess on the trans trip. The feminist movement now argues for the rights of men over women. And if you're a liberal puke or a liberal person like J.K. Rowling and you start talking about, well, women should be protected in their spaces and they should be protected in sports, well, then the very same people who claim that they're feminists or whatever will attack you because you're not defending a dude over a woman in a woman situation. Be your genuine self. And so James Tallarico is, yeah. James Tallarico, if he, you know, it really wants to scoop up some more young voters, you know, seriously, dude, you should just be who you are. Just be a guy who lives with his mom or has his mom do everything for him. Just be that, be who you are, James. Okay. You're not technically Gen Z, but you got a lot of Gen Z qualities, dude. Just be that guy. Because nobody's buying the macho cowboy trip here in Texas or anywhere else. Let's see. Again, if you want to call me up locally, 210-599-5555, 210. It's only for today. In fact, since I was talking about Texas, let's go to Rudy. Rudy, how are you? You're on the Joe Pag Show.
1: Yo. Great show.
0: Thank you.
1: Great show.
0: Thank you.
1: You're filling in some big shoes.
0: Yes, I am.
1: Sullivan used to say, really big shoes.
0: Yep, absolutely. What are you thinking about right now?
1: Oh, that lady. What was her name?
0: Mimi. Oh, Mimi. We're still getting calls on Mimi,
1: oh,
0: yeah.
1: God. man, there's something definitely wrong. Look, they're I don't know how you want to say it, indoctrinating, brainwashing, or grooming, or what, these kids. No, anybody who does that or wants to do that to a kid, they need to go to jail, especially the doctors and stuff like that. Come on, man.
0: Yeah, I don't understand any medical professional cutting into a healthy person's body,
1: exactly.
0: Especially a minor. You should be in jail. Absolutely.
1: Because that child does not understand. I mean, you know, they're growing up and their brain right. hasn't really developed to understand. They're still trying to figure themselves out, but you do not need a parent to tell, oh, you can be this. And you
0: well,
1: no, you can't. You need to accept what you are when you are born.
0: Absolutely. I got to run, man. I just want to take that a little further here. Because really, and I've said this before, this whole movement really isn't about trans people. It's not about women. It's not about men being women. It's not about any of that stuff. Okay? What it's really about, in my opinion, and the trans people, the trans community, which is not even really, they're a tiny, tiny, tiny subculture of people in the gay and lesbian community, are themselves being used. And they're being used to accomplish something political and possibly economic, you know, as far as people getting paid to do this transition crap or what have you. And they're being used to accomplish something Orwellian, which is if you can, and again, I mentioned the Voltaire quote a little while ago, and this is the Orwellian nightmare. How many fingers am I holding up? How many fingers do you see? Well, maybe it looks like I'm holding up three. What do I tell you, though? No, I'm holding up four. You see four fingers, not three, because I'm telling you that's what you see. Once you can get people to agree to a reality that they know isn't true, you've already imprisoned them. Again, I go back to what I was saying earlier. I don't think anybody in their own minds actually believes this stuff. And if you actually believe gender is fluid, you're crazy. This is all about control and taking this country over from within by indoctrinating generations of young people to just shut up and believe what we tell you to believe. And as far as the second half of the Voltaire quote about, you know, if you can get people to believe in absurdity, you can get them to commit atrocities. Charlie Kirk was assassinated. That's an atrocity. They're putting words on bullets and shooting people. Okay, we're already at the atrocity part. You know, because again, if you can get a person to accept or at least verbalize an absurd thing that they know isn't true, you have already imprisoned them. And as far as the trans thing being used, okay, this isn't about trans people. This is about getting mom and dad out of the way. It's like the attacks on the church, attacks on religion, unless you're Muslim. Okay, if you want to create a fascist state, okay, there are things you have to get rid of. You have to get rid of the family dynamic. You can't have mom and dad having more influence over your kid than you do as the state. You got to get rid of God, got to get rid of the church. Yeah? You can't have the church. You can't have a notion of God elevated beyond the state. And that's what this is really all about. In other words, the Democrat institution in this country, liberal pukes as I call them, okay, they actually don't, as far as the architects of this stuff, they don't really give a crap about gay people. They don't give a crap about black people. They don't give a crap about any of these communities that they claim to give a crap about. Why? Why do I say that? Because at the end of the day, a lot of their policies have an inherent insult attached to it. If you say that it's an unfair burden to put on an African-American that they have to show a photo ID to vote, what you are saying is that black people are too stupid and slow to get a photo ID. Right? It's like Obama. You didn't do that. You know, at the heart of all this stuff, there is an inherent insult that you need the government because you can't do it on your own. And that's really what's at play. Of course, if you want to go into a Mamdani grocery store in New York, you do need a photo ID, but it's not a burden there. It's only a burden when black people go to vote. It's like, I believe the whole thing about shutting down the prisons is the same dealio, okay? It's not really about shutting down the prisons. Oh, there'll be prisons in the new America. They'll just be called something else. They'll be called re-education camps, and they'll shove guys like me in there. There'll be plenty of prisons. Don't get me. Don't believe that happy crap about getting rid of prisons. Why do they say they want to get rid of prisons? Again, there's an inherent racist idea behind it. Well, you know, a lot of black people are in prison. A lot of Hispanic people are in prison. So if we say we want to get rid of prisons, then they'll vote for us. They'll support us. It's kind of like in the tail end of Kamala Harris's campaign or whatever the hell that was. You know, when she started talking about legalizing weed, well, black people smoke weed, so if I say I'm going to legalize weed, black people will vote for us. Everything has a secret purpose that has nothing to do with the stated purpose when it comes to the American left and the American socialists. They're really not there for you. They're there for the evil plot behind the scenes and to accomplish that. They just need to get you to support them. That's really what it's all about. And that's what I really can't stand about a lot of it is that, whether you're low income, you know, whether you're a person of color, whether you're gay, all of which, you know, are just human beings. Okay. Don't ever think that the crap you hear from the left in this country, especially the socialists, that they actually care about you. They don't. As soon as you become an obstacle, they'll eat you alive just like they'll destroy anybody else. Just like they want to destroy Donald Trump. Okay, I absolutely believe that. Again, that local number if you want to call, 210-599-5555. Well, I got to take a break. It's Sean Reimer sitting in for the great Joe Pags on the Joe Pags Show.
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0: Yeah. It's the Joe Pags Show. It's Sean Reimer in for Joe Pags. He's going to work on the morning show at Joe's flagship station, KTSA, here in beautiful San Antonio, Texas. And we're talking about the news. We're riffing about stuff, talking to you. We got Jerry from Oklahoma. Hang on. I'll try to get to you here. If not, then maybe we'll talk to you next break. But I was talking about America sliding into the abyss and all that stuff and control. If we lose this country, if we genuinely lose this country and we slide into that, as Stephen Miller was talking about, it's going to be because of two kinds of people, vast amounts of stupid people and a relatively small collection of arrogant and evil people. And I'm thinking about that. I'm back, right?
12: Yes.
0: Am I? Oh, that's what I thought. Yeah, sorry. Just making sure. A relatively small amount of evil and arrogant people. I bring that up because of Anthony Fauci, who I think should have been dragged before an international tribunal. 7 million people died around the world during COVID. 1 million people here in this country. And this guy was laughing his ass off the entire time, lying his ass off, and apparently allegedly making lots of money. I bring it up because we had the contempt vote. He's going to be held in contempt. Why? Well, he had immunity for his activities during COVID. So he really couldn't invoke his right not to incriminate himself when nothing he could possibly say about that particular situation could be used against him. He also made an opening statement, which... Again, kind of invalidates your First Amendment rights to not incriminate yourself. He now faces, it's going to go to the justice or the DOJ He could face up to a year in prison, $1,000 fine. Again, I'd rather see him in a international jail cell for the rest of his miserable life. But the arrogance of this guy, you know, is just otherworldly. I don't know if you saw the pictures, though. He knows, though, his ass is on the griddle to a certain extent. You saw the pictures outside of his home in D.C., which is a $1 million house. And he's taken out the, this was after the contempt charge, he's taken out the recycling. And boy, sad face emoji. Guy does not look happy. Then his wife flipped off the photographer, the person taping them. You want to talk about control, okay? Just consider what took place during COVID, which I personally believe was intentional. I believe people within this country and people, frankly, in the Chinese government, this is just my opinion, needed some way to stop Donald Trump. And because Donald Trump at that time was isolating China. He was beginning this business of renegotiating all these tariff deals with the countries surrounding China. China's ass was on the griddle, in a sense, economically and just in general, from a guy like Donald Trump. They had to stop him, and they did. And you also had to find a really clever way to cheat elections in America, which they did with this COVID stuff, by essentially rewriting election law at the state level. The mail-in ballot dumps in middle of the night where every single ballot is for Joe Biden, which is statistically impossible. Anthony Fauci got us to do all kinds of stuff that he knew was bull, that he knew didn't do anything. The masking thing, I remember when Anthony Fauci first came on the scene at the front end of COVID, Anthony Fauci was front and center saying, don't wear the mask. I'm science. Don't wear the mask because it will encourage you to touch your face. You get boogers on people, you're going to pass the COVID around. And then, suddenly, magically overnight, oh, no, you got to wear 8 masks. He's not wearing one while he's hanging out with Jake Tapper eating lobster tail in Georgetown. But everybody else, that guy got off on the control. He's an egomaniac. I think he's a psychopath or a sociopath at best. And he ought to be in a jail for a lot longer than a year. But, baby, don't ever think it ain't about control. It's absolutely what it's about. Sean Reimer on the Joe Pag Show.

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2: iHeartRadio weather, partly cloudy tonight, an isolated storm or two, and a low in the mid-60s. Maybe some rain to start off your Sunday, then mostly sunny and pleasant, a high in the mid-80s. I'm meteorologist Mace Michaels on Twin Cities News Talk, AM 1130. Right now it's
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10: I'm Ann Carrick. Iran says the Strait of Hormuz will not open until the U.S. corrects its behavior, which includes never threatening Iran again, ending the war, lifting the naval blockade, and withdrawing U.S. military. Fox's Jill Nato.
11: The council also said Iran must be completely compensated for war damage. The interim deal signed back in June says a plan on compensation would be a part of the final deal.
10: No comment yet from the White House. Moscow launches a series of deadly overnight strikes in Kyiv. President Zelensky urging allies to ramp up pressure on Vladimir Putin. Fox's Stephanie Bennett.
12: Four people were killed in that strike, including a child, as Russia unleashes another lethal set of strikes across the country. Several others were also injured.
10: U.S. senators passing sweeping sanctions on Moscow. 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

0: It is the Joe Pags Show. I'm Sean Reimer in for Joe once again. He'll be back on Monday. Everything goes back to normal on Monday. How are you doing today? And we just, for the next half hour, we're using this local number here at KTSA in San Antonio. That's where I work on the morning show, 210-599-5555. Just to completely change directions here, I was watching Jesse on Fox, and he's talking about these UFOs over Colorado Springs. Obviously, in this administration, this second term, you have Donald Trump, the Pentagon, and a whole bunch of folks inside the government releasing, and I hate calling them UAPs. Unidentified aerial phenomenon. What's wrong with UFOs? They're UFOs. And they were just, today they released some stuff a couple of hours ago, or today, some UFOs they saw over Colorado Springs, which is interesting. I used to live in Colorado Springs. I saw some UFOs in Colorado Springs too, but for dramatically different reasons. And of the whole releasing of the information that we have and the file dumps on the things that our military people have seen in the air and encounter, these are objects that defy our known physics. They can do things that we just don't understand how they're able to do that. And if you want kind of a thumbnail opinion of how I view all that stuff, I think given the vastness of God's creation, there's probably other forms of life. I think it's the very definition of provincialism to believe that we're it, you know, and plus I believe God can be in infinite places at infinite times and create all kinds of forms of life. I think we're part of one big happy family here in the cosmos in God's creation. And it's one of those things I never thought I'd see. It sounds like I'm conflating two different topics here, but I never thought I'd see in my lifetime socialism take root in this country, the anti-Semitism, the open hatred of the Jews, you know, as being a Gen X guy. I never thought I'd see that in my lifetime in America, which is breathtaking. And I never thought I'd really believe that I might actually find out that there's life elsewhere in the cosmos in my lifetime, which I absolutely believe you and I are going to find that stuff out at some point. It may not happen during Donald Trump's final couple of years. Maybe it will. I actually don't know. But I find that to be very exciting. The idea that we would learn that we are absolutely positive about other forms of life. It's scary as hell, yeah, because you know what? If they can get here, they can pretty much do anything, you know, run the show or whatever. But I think it's exciting stuff. Let me take a quick call here. Jerry's from Oklahoma. He's been hanging on for a while. Jerry, how you doing?
1: I'm doing okay.
0: What are you thinking?
1: Well, I called in when they were talking about the kids complaining about the $20 burrito, but like, there are so many entitled people. Like when I went through college and I had my apartment, I went and bought the food that was on sale
0: right. From
1: scratch. And even, you know, as a young family, we ate a lot of hot dogs. I drove through college with a car without an air conditioner in Oklahoma. I just feel like kids want to graduate from high school and be at the level that their parents were after working lots of years. And
0: I absolutely agree, Jerry.
1: Eat all the time and just have everything they want all at once, and that's not the way life works.
0: Well, again, I appreciate the call. Keep listening. I kind of keep things moving kind of quickly here, but again, these are the wages, if you will, of allowing the public education system to be corrupted by political types and bias, and the idea that you really want to create generations of people who are not going to question anything and who, in fact, would embrace something like freaking socialism. What's the one word you hear come out of most liberal puke's mouth on a regular basis? You hear this in advertising. You hear this word all the time these days, but you hear it a lot from socialists. You heard it from Al Sayed the other day. It's the word deserve. I'm going to get you the free health care you deserve. I'm going to get you, I'm going to get your college debt forgiven because you deserve to be debt free. I'm going to get you this because you deserve it. You hear that word deserve constantly. And yes, it's the idea that you're going to tell young people that they should have stuff just because they deserve it for some mysterious reason that nobody can really define. It's a way of numbing out the mind to the idea of ultimate control through something like socialism. Because you deserve to be happy. You deserve to have everything you want, whether you actually do or you don't. Maybe you're a jerk and you don't deserve anything. The real sin of cycling these generations of young people through that filter, that educational filter, where, again, as I said earlier in the show, you're not like when you and I were in school, you're not learning critical thinking skills. Okay, I'm sorry, but an education in history at the public school level is not what it was when you and I went to school in the 80s, which wasn't what it was when people went to school back in the 70s and the 60s. And I don't like to harsh on young people too much because, in a sense, culturally, systemically, they were raised to be this way. And, in my day, I'm not saying that I was all that great at this when I was a young person, but life kicked my ass a bit. And I learned that if I need something or want something, I have to go out and get it. I have to do what I have to do to make sure I'm taken care of, to make sure my family is taken care of. Yeah. And that involves, and I think the great thing or the thing that's observable about this generation is, they really don't like doing stuff that they don't have to do or don't want to do. And sometimes in order to get what you want, yes, or what you need, you have to do stuff you don't want to do. But again, if you're softening up the generations to embrace something like socialism, which is exactly what's happened. I mean, look at the polling. Okay, and what's creepy is that they're not only embracing socialism, they're also embracing the idea of political violence. It's like we are trying to create a couple of generations of violent stooges who react very badly when they don't get what they want, whether it's the proper pronoun or the amount of money they think they ought to be making or whatever. You're basically creating a generation of brown shirts who are violent thugs that you can just kind of point in any direction. Okay, today you're Antifa. Tomorrow you're pro-Palestinian. Now you're pro-trans. Write the words on the damn bullets, son. Get the message out. They're trying to create, and they are successful to a certain extent in creating. Nah, I'm not painting with a broad brush. One thing Charlie Kirk showed us is that there's a lot of young people out there who are not that. A lot of young people of faith. A lot of young people of responsibility, the trad wife thing. There's a lot of traditional values. You look at the resurgence in the church. I'm a man of faith. I'm a Christian. You're seeing young people in this rolling revival that I think Charlie Kirk really helped foster. They're going back not to the rock and roll churches and the blue jeans. They're going back to the traditional churches. They want tradition. They want something to believe in. Because they don't really have much to believe in when it comes to the culture, which is pretty vacuous, social media, all that stuff. But there are a lot of young people that we're sending out into the world, and they're not fully formed adults yet. They don't even really get the whole idea of spending time doing something you don't want, working for something to get what you want or what you need. And it breaks my heart because who is Gen Z going to be when they're in their 50s? I mean, I was watching the Five the other day. They were doing a story on helicopter parents who go with their adult children to job interviews, and who, in college they're going with the kids to talk to the professors. They're involved in their adult children's lives long after they should be. And the kids are not, or the kids, I keep calling them kids. Well, a lot of them are. And when they get out into the world and the helicopter mom and dad won't be there to do everything for them and think for them, whether it's an employment thing or whatever it may be, life is going to kick their ass. And they won't be prepared for it. And it's the very same young people that are being used by evil people who want socialism, who want to create something other in this country, other than what it is and always has been from its founding. Again, you need violent thugs who won't question anything you say, that you can point in any direction at any time. I mean, look at the interviews you see from the pro-Palestinian stuff, from the trans stuff. They talk to these people that populate, you know, a lot of these protests and street theater and all. They have no idea why they're there. And so, look at the socialist council, whoever, the Socialists of America Council, Democrats, Socialists of America, the council people. They've been all over Fox, these young people. They can't even really define socialism. I said a little while ago, the ridiculousness of something like Antifa is you have a bunch of young fascists who claim they're fighting fascism, but yet they can't define fascism, which is why they don't know that they're actually the fascist in the room. Al-Sayed was running his trap about, I'm going to bring people together. We played that audio a little while ago. We got to stop going after each other and being so divided. But at the same time, if you don't agree with everything that guy says, right? Like Hassan Piker said, you're an Islamophobic piece of S, or you're a Charlie Kirk, or you should die. You know, you should not be allowed to live. Look at all the young people who are dancing on the grave of a man who was assassinated not even 1 year ago, merely for what he believes, merely for conversations he would have with people. They shot him. You know, and that's where we are. And again, I'm kind of going back to that abyss that Stephen Miller was describing. When you have a whole lot of people that have no understanding of history, have no critical thinking skills, are political stooges. You can fill their heads with whatever you want to fill their heads with, and they're violent, and they're okay with violence as long as it's violence directed at what they hold in disdain or what they're told to hold in disdain. You can point them at anything you need to point them at, just like the brown shirts at the front end of the Nazi regime. And it's sad because a lot of them are young people with their whole lives ahead of them. They can do anything they want. You and I get to this stage in life, and what do you realize when you hit your mid to late 50s, early 60s? You realize just how powerful and beautiful and energetic you were when you were young. Okay, one thing I've realized is I've gotten older. Oh, holy crap, when I was 19, 20, 21, 23, 24, I could have done anything. But, of course, like a lot of young people, you're riddled with insecurities. And that's where the bad people come in. And they start telling you, you don't deserve this. You deserve something else. And we're going to get you what you deserve. All you got to do is hate that guy over there, or hate the Jews, or hate Republicans, or hate Donald Trump, or hate MAGA, or hate whomever we tell you to hate, and don't worry about why we want you to hate them. You're not going to be required to explain it to anybody. The hating part is the important part. That's what's at play here.

0: because people feel they deserve something. Something they can't even define. And again, a lot of it falls on Trump's shoulders. It truly does. I got to take a break. It's Sean Reima, once again, hanging out on the Joe Pag Show.
1: 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The news you need, when you need it. Guaranteed human.
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2: John Reimer in for Joe. Broadcasting from our flagship, Joe's flagship station, KTSA in San Antonio. I got to tell the Joe story real quick because I'm almost out of time. 20 years ago, I was working at KOA in Denver. And that's where I discovered Joe Pags. That's where I heard his show, the weekend show, for the very first time. And I thought it was one of the coolest shows I'd ever heard. I became a fan. I love Joe on the air. First off, then I got to meet him fairly recently. He's a really nice man and a good guy. But back in 2005, when I was working in Denver at KOA, I'd listen to Joe Pags. He'd come on after me, and I'd drive home and listen to the whole show. And I just was a huge fan. I loved his humor, loved his intellect. Well, fast forward, a few years, and as is the case with a nomadic radio lifestyle, I end up in San Antonio, Texas. And when I got here, it was kind of, I moved around a lot. I worked at a lot of stations. And when I got here, my question is always, well, who's the other guy? Meaning, who am I up against? And I got here to San Antonio, and I said, and I'm new. I don't know anybody in Texas. I was in Austin for about a year. I'm completely new to this part of the world. And I said, who's the other guy? And my boss goes, Joe Pags. I went, oh, God. I'll keep this gig for about 6 months, if I'm lucky. But that's why doing the show tonight was kind of a magical thing for me. It's kind of like this weird 20-year circle that's been completed from the first time I heard Joe on the air, again, back in Denver, to sitting behind his microphone and doing the show. And it's been a great honor to do the Joe Pags show for you tonight. I hope I sounded okay. It's been fun talking to you all. And, Joe's going to be back on Monday. Everything goes back to normal. God, and I know it was his birthday week. He talked about it on the radio. He's 16. Happy birthday, Joe. And you guys can't see me, but man, I'm 58. Okay. I look like I'm about 10 years older than Joe. Joe is in fantastic shape, man. Dude, your arms. If I tried to lift weights like that with my spindly little arms, they'd snap at the elbow. I'm really just a soft and chewy guy. I'm like a piece of gum that's been chewed too much. I really got to start getting healthy. And actually, Joe kind of inspires me to want to start treating my health a little more seriously and maybe doing some of that exercise stuff I keep hearing so much about. And maybe I will. But again, it's been a lot of fun. Hanging out with everybody, and perhaps I'll see you again. You can hear me normally on the morning show here at KTSA. Thank you, Paulo. Thank you, Don Cooper. Thanks, Joe and Sam and everybody for having me on the air today. It's been a lot of fun. Spread the love. Don't be a jerk. We'll see you again soon. Bye-bye.
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10: Iran saying the Strait of Hormuz will not open until the U.S. corrects its behavior. I'm Ann Carrick, Fox News. Iran issuing a list of demands for the U.S.
11: Iran's Supreme National Security Council is out with a list of demands they say the U.S. must comply with, or the Strait of Hormuz is not going to reopen. The council issued a statement saying the U.S. must never threaten Iran again and must permanently end the war. The council also said the U.S. must lift the naval blockade of Iranian ports and withdraw its military from the area. The U.S. has said a deal has to be made before ending the blockade. The council also said Iran must be completely compensated for war damage. The interim deal signed back in June says a plan on compensation would be a part of the final deal. Till NATO, Fox News.
10: No comment yet from the White House. Deadly overnight strikes in Kyiv launched from Moscow. Fox's Stephanie Bennett.
12: Four people were killed in that strike, including a child, as Russia unleashes another lethal set of strikes across the country. Several others were also injured. Now, President Vladimir Zelensky says two grandparents and their three-year-old grandson were killed after those drones destroyed their home just north of Kyiv. The child's parents, his brother, and a neighbor ran to help, but they were injured after a second strike. Meanwhile, Ukraine continues to target Russia's oil refineries, causing fuel shortages. Several injured there. President Zelensky is visiting Serbia right now, a country that has maintained friendly relations with Russia. Both countries discussed seeking EU membership and pledged closer economic ties.
10: U.S. senators passed sweeping sanctions on Moscow, and President Zelensky is urging allies to ramp up pressure on Vladimir Putin. Two crew members battling the Widemouth 2 fire in Utah were killed in Friday's helicopter crash. The announcement made today by the National Wildfire Interagency Fire Center. 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
10: Todd Blanche is confirmed as Attorney General of the Senate with an overnight vote. Fox's Madeline Rivera.
17: The Senate is leaving town for August recess with two major items off their checklist. One of the big ones, Acting Attorney General Todd Blanche, whose nomination once appeared to be doomed, is set to take the helm as the country's top law enforcement official. His narrow confirmation comes after Senator Bill Cassidy backed him, and it was a key vote after Republicans Susan Collins and Lisa Murkowski sided with Democrats to oppose him.
18: On this vote, the yeas are 50, the nays are 49.
15: The nomination is confirmed.
17: Blanche is reacting, saying, I am deeply honored by the trust and confidence President Trump has placed in me to lead the Department of Justice as our great nation's 88th Attorney General.
10: The Senate also advanced a bipartisan interim spending bill to avoid a government shutdown in the fall. The WNBA is getting more attention as debate surrounding transgender athletes grows. Former NBA players Enes Kanter-Freedom and Royce White have declared themselves eligible for the 2027 WNBA draft. Fox's Natalie Chuck in Los Angeles.
18: Both men say under the current WNBA eligibility guidelines, they qualify to throw their names in the ring to play for a women's team. Now, Enes Kanter-Freedom stands 6'10" tall and roughly 250 pounds. Royce White, 6'8" and more than 260 pounds, according to their stats. Whether these announcements are facetious or the two will really end up at training camp remains to be seen, but the timing is clear. It comes weeks after protests erupted following comments made by Indiana Fever guard Sophie Cunningham, saying she wants to protect young girls from playing against biological men. Now, some are voicing their support for the trans community. Minnesota Lynx head coach wore a trans kids belong t-shirt during their game against Cunningham's team.
10: The Trump administration has made keeping biological men out of women's sports a top priority. I'm Ann Carrick, and this is Fox News.
19: 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Maybe some rain to start off your Sunday, then mostly sunny and pleasant, a high in the mid-80s. I'm meteorologist Mace Michaels on Twin Cities News Talk, AM 1130. 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
2: Rocket Man is actually how he answered the telephone when I called a couple minutes ago, so I thought I'd pull this one out. So he said, Rocket Man! His name is Kai Michelson. And here's a little info on Kai. Speed and danger have always fascinated Kai Michelson since attempting to fly as a child, get this, folks, by leaping off a hill with two ironing boards attached to his bike. I never thought of that. To sending his best friend off the top of Toronto's soaring CN Tower. Man. Kai has broken a multitude of records and almost every bone in his body. Performing daring feats of all sorts, rigging hundreds of stunts and special effects with his diversified background. Kai regarded as one of the most creative stuntmen in the television and motion picture industry today. A native of Minnesota, his professional career began by the age of 15 when he got behind the wheel of the first race car. For the next 15 years, he went on to racing motorcycles, dragsters, rocket-powered cars, snowmobiles. He's set 72 national and international speed records. He's become the highest-paid drag racer in the country. In addition, Kai also pioneered the new development of rocket-powered engines. Racing one of his specially designed vehicles, Kitty O'Neill raced 1,320 feet in only 3.72 seconds. Oh, my God. Officially traveling at 396 miles an hour in 3.72 seconds. Kai's penchant for rockets extended well beyond the world of racing. He put his rocket engines on everything from roller skates to canoes. His work in this area led to the nickname Rocket Man and a coveted file in the Smithsonian for his developments to hydrogen peroxide rocket racing. Do you remember that wonderful movie, October Sky? Oh, God, what a great movie that was. He built all the rockets for October Sky. His most memorable stunt, one that resembled his childhood flying fiasco, took place at the world's tallest freestanding structure. Dara Robinson, Hollywood's number one stuntman, was featured in ABC's 60 Minute special titled The World's Most Spectacular Stuntman. Kai was responsible for designing all of those stunts. After countless tests, weather interferences, and sleepless nights, Kai sent his friend off the top of the CN Tower in Toronto to catch Dar's 1,200-foot fall. As he neared the ground, Kai included a 1/8-inch steel cable. How dangerous was Kai's most spectacular stunt? Well, less than 1 minute after Robinson safely touched the ground, the wind snapped the cable. He formed a company in 1969 called Hollywood Stuntmasters. With over 30 years experience as a stuntman, stunt coordinator with special effects, he's worked with shows like Live, Live and Die in L.A., Stick, Drop Dead Fred, Sharky's Machine, Purple Haze, Catch Me If You Can, The Bridge Scanners 3, 17 times on That's Incredible Live, The World's Greatest Stunts, The Ultimate Challenge, Super Stunt 1 and 2, World's Most Spectacular Stuntman, America's Most Wanted, Unsolved Mysteries, also a member of the Stuntman's Hall of Fame. Currently, Kai is the program director and launch director of Civilian Space Exploration Team, CSXT. The CSXT team is going to be the first of a number of civilian-based groups that are going to attempt to send a rocket into space and have it returned Earth safely with a full recovery. Kai Michelson coming right up.
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8: 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And so in 30 years, the show has moved the needle. It would have maybe taken a little longer if it hadn't been for Coast to Coast. And history will look back and go, this radio show put this issue on over and over again. And ultimately, we got disclosure. And you're here to see it, and so am I.
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12: Well, that's some introduction. Here's Guy Michelson, Rocket Man, huh? That's how you answered the phone, right?
13: Yeah, that's it, Art. How you doing?
12: I'm doing all right. Now, you know, take me back a little bit. I was reading this, and I tried a number of schemes to fly when I was young. All of them failed, some of them tragically, some of them with continuing implications of broken bones. And but I never thought about two ironing boards. I used umbrellas. It was awful. It didn't work. But ironing boards, that's on a bicycle yet. That's pretty good stuff. Do ironing boards provide any lift whatsoever?
13: Not a lot. Then we added a jump. But how I first started that, my father had a book. It's called The Book of Colliers. And in there was a picture of a man sitting on top of a wooden rocket with a leather helmet on. And then the next picture below it said, and he lived to tell about. The question is, where was he going? This is back in the 20s when really the only motors that he had was black powder. And so I got inspired with rockets. And, well, I was young at the time. And so the next best thing to flying was to put my mom's ironing boards on my bicycle and pedal down the hill where I went to school as fast as I could.
12: Well, again, did you get any lift? In other words, as you got going faster and faster, could you detect any lift at all?
13: Only when I hit the jump.
12: the jump?
13: Yeah. Well, yeah, see, because we built a little curve into the hill that we went off of. But,
12: In other words, you were going down a hill.
13: Down the hill and pedaling.
12: And then at some great rate of speed, you sort of went over a lift, launching yourself.
13: Yep. Young boy.
12: Uh-huh.
13: Then my mom bought me a chemistry set from Santa Claus, and that started the whole deal. And I eventually learned how to make black powder.
12: You know, I thought October Sky was maybe one of the best movies I've ever seen in my life. I mean, it was really just a superb, superb, inspiring movie. God, it was a great movie. And you really built the rockets?
13: Yeah, Homer Hickam, that was his life story. And, well, a number of the rocket boys. But, yeah, I built the Miss Riley and some of the other smaller rockets for that. As a matter of fact, I have some of the original rockets right here.
12: Oh, you do?
13: Mm-hmm.
12: One of my life's dreams, and you know, I understand that to actually To launch rockets, you've got to get licensed. You've got to, like, pass tests and get licensed to do that, don't you?
13: Yeah, I'll tell you what, it's more red tape. You know, you hear of a lot of people that want to launch rockets in the space, amateurs, and we consider ourselves as an amateur. I mean, we have a ton of experience, but, you know, you have to go through the Space Transportation Department, the FAA, you have to go through the BLM, the Bureau of Land Management, you have to go through an environmental impact study.
12: All right, well then, you obviously are going to be the person that I can ask who will be able to answer this question. I don't necessarily, even though I'd love to launch rockets, I just want to get a really big rocket and, like, put it on my front lawn.
13: Well, I'll tell you what, if you go on my website, I sell a rocket that's 20 feet tall called the Big Kahuna.
12: That's my baby. The Big the Big Kahuna?
13: The Big Kahuna.
12: And it's on your website?
13: Yeah,
12: really?
13: On my website.
12: How much is the Big Kahuna?
13: $900.
12: Oh, you've sold. I mean, could the Big Kahuna sit majestically on my front lawn without licensing?
13: Oh, yeah. It's when you'll send it up is when the problems start.
12: Well, actually, the
13: problems really don't start until you really go into space. Above 100,000 feet is when you start dealing with the ventilation.
12: We'll get to all that. But, I mean, I could buy a Big Kahuna, and would it come, and I'd have to put it together, I suppose, huh?
13: Oh, yes. It's a kit.
12: How long would it take me to put together?
13: Actually, I put together one in 6 hours, but I would say, you know, a couple days off and on, you can put it together. It's a project.
12: Would the Big Kahuna sit out there reasonably well, or would it need like a gantry?
13: You'd have to have something to hold it up, yes.
12: I'd have to have a gantry.
13: Yeah, so or a launch rod. So
12: if you get the Big Kahuna, does that come with a gantry, or is the gantry?
13: No, you'd have to build something.
12: Got to build your own gantry.
13: Yeah, or a base, some kind of a base that you could put it on also, you know.
12: You mean like a concrete base?
13: Yeah, rest a concrete base and put a flange on it.
12: I always just figured, Kai, that just having it out there on the front lawn would keep my neighbors straight.
13: Well, I have one on my roof of my house.
12: On the roof of your house?
13: Oh, yeah. Been out of gantry for years. It's like a vocal point.
12: I'm going to do it, Kai. All right. So then you actually sell rockets.
13: Sure.
12: Oh.
13: Yeah, that's Rocket Man Enterprise. We also sell rocket kits and things like that. And, you know, the amateur rocketry is really a great hobby. You know, we're a little bit above that with our space shot stuff. But, you know, there's got to be 15,000, 20,000 people that belong to, you know, a couple of organizations here in the United States. One is NAR and the other one is Trifoli. And one of the neat things about this, both these organizations, is nobody's ever been killed in 15 years, you know, launching rockets.
12: Yeah, speaking of getting killed, Kai, there's another fellow I've interviewed twice now in Oregon, calls himself Rocket Man.
13: Yeah.
12: Or other people call him Rocket Man. And he intends to launch himself into space. Well, actually, not into space, but into a very high altitude and then a very near space. And then return, and he's building this rocket. I mean, he's got pictures on his website, and do you think this guy is going to kill himself?
13: He's never going to launch that rocket.
12: You don't think so?
13: No. He has not dealt with FAA nor the Space Transportation Department.
12: Oh, he claims that he might not.
13: Well, if he doesn't, let me tell you something. It's a $100,000 fine.
12: Well, he might. Well, you know, he's wealthy.
13: Yeah, well, he's going to need that to get him out of prison also, because there's also a prison term.
12: Well, really?
13: Yep. Yeah, I mean, that's serious. You know, I've seen that project. I wouldn't go with the hydrogen peroxide that he's talking about.
12: No, why?
13: He's changed because of the way the propellant, and it doesn't produce enough power compared to a solid motor. And the hydrogen peroxide weighs, I think, something around 13 pounds per gallon.
12: Mm.
13: A specific impulse is off on it, so it's not a real good way of doing it. And also, the peroxide itself, it's hard to get, hard to store. I mean, I've messed around with hydrogen peroxide motors for years and years and years, so I've got over 700 firings of hydrogen peroxide motors.
12: Oh, so they do work.
13: Well, yeah, they do work, sure.
12: Assuming that he's going to ignore the government, and he made certain sounds, if you read between the lines, sounded like that's exactly what he's going to do. He's just going to launch.
13: Well, I wish him luck. I'll tell you that, because, you know, it would be a piece of history. It's a heck of a project. I mean, my hat's off to anybody that tries it, because it's a tough deal.
12: Well, I mean, let's face it. People have done these things, in defiance of authorities previously. People have climbed buildings and done all kinds of stunts, right,
13: Guy? Yeah, I've been there.
12: Done that, and then had the police waiting for you on the other end?
13: Yeah. Well, we start talking a little bit further on about our project we just launched in June, we had to scrub because of the winds of the Black Rock. We'll talk a little bit more about the federal government. You'll find out it's a pretty tough deal.
12: Well, that's what this fellow up in Oregon is saying, is a tough deal, and he might as well just go ahead and do it and accept the consequences, and it's a once-in-a-lifetime thing, so he's going to do it. Question is, do you think he's going to live if he does it? Is he going to live or is he going to die?
13: Well, I'll tell you what, he better have a pretty good test program, because I'm willing to bet any amount of money with anybody on that deal that he will never do it. And I wish him luck, but I just don't believe he's going to do it. When he really gets right down to doing it, I don't think he'll do it. You know, I think he'll sell a lot of toys by the time it's over with, but launching that rocket, I don't believe it. I looked at the design a number of times when he first started.
12: Right.
13: And he wasn't even close.
12: Well, now, yeah, but he's gone through a lot of changes since then.
13: Oh, yes, he has. In the right direction, too, by the way. But I wish him luck. I'm just telling you, it's... you know, without being a stuntman, without really laying your life on the line, you really, really don't know about it. I mean, you look at Evel Knievel. I mean, he is a stuntman.
12: Yep.
13: I mean, he's been around for a long time. But when he climbed into that rocket, I want to tell you something, and he was scared. And he had every reason to be scared, because you don't know if you're going to be alive in the next couple of seconds.
12: Are you referring to the one where he made the jump that didn't go?
13: Yeah, the Snake Canyon.
12: Yeah, he came down about midway, right?
13: Yeah, but, you know, if that was done, that would probably have been the easiest and most safe. If done right, it would have been the easiest and the safest jump he ever made.
12: Usually, stunt people aren't taking as much of a personal risk as they would have the public believe. In other words, they've usually tested this kind of thing out.
13: Test and test,
12: right?
13: Over and over and over.
12: So what went wrong at Snake Canyon?
13: Well, they didn't test that particular rocket. Actually, the fellow that built the rocket motor itself is a pretty sharp guy, but the vehicle design was horrible. I mean, I saw that vehicle, and I just kind of shook my head. But the fact is that Evel did jump into that, and he did push the button. My hat's off to him on that. And that took a lot of guts to do that. But, you know, he stuck his neck out there many, many times in your life.
12: Now,
13: but,
12: knowing as much about rockets as you do, you would not have done that. You might have.
13: I would have done it with the propulsion system, but not the vehicle, yes.
12: What would you have used?
13: Oh, I would have built a vehicle much different than that. You know, the thing that where they ran the problems that I understand is they had a dead man switch where they had what he was doing. He had a lever and he'd hold his arm forward, and if he was to pass out, of course his arm would come back and deploy the chutes. Well, yeah. When you get about 5 G's put on you or more than that, there ain't no way you're gonna be holding your hand out in front of you. And what happened as soon as the rocket motor lit? Well, it was steam. It was actually steam. But just the motor.
12: So
13: his arm came back and the parachute opened up.
12: I see. So it's not that it didn't necessarily work. It's that they didn't think about the 5 G's in his arm.
13: That's right. He came real close to going across the canyon, and the wind blew him back. And I'll tell you what, pulling that parachute was the most dangerous thing he ever did.
12: I would think landing or maybe crashing more likely would be even more dangerous. In other words,
13: you know, he had somewhere with a roll cage type in there, and you know, I don't know if he was falling at 15 feet per second, but I would assume that would be so. That's relatively nothing. I mean, guys crashing cars at 200-300 miles an hour all the time and walk away. So,
12: but you give him big points for pushing the button.
13: Yeah, I hand it to Evel. I know Evel. I hand it to him. You know.
12: What is it that would make somebody do something like that? I mean, is it a total disregard for... but since you do it, you explain it to me. I mean, is it a disregard for life, or is it just... Is it like narcotic, you know, that you've just got to keep putting your life on the line? What is it?
13: Well, it's like that spinning saw blade that, you know, that you're told don't touch or don't touch the hot stove.
12: Yeah.
13: It's kind of the same deal. Well, I dare you. And there is a little bit of that, but I'll tell you, the stunts out there right now in this day and age are very well thought out and very well engineered.
12: Yeah, but even all that said, I still want to know, really, is it that, I mean, I just cannot contemplate. Well, I have done things like that.
13: But
12: I was much younger and dumber. I was much dumber then, and I did some things like that. And how old are you now?
13: I'm 63, but I'm a pretty young 63-year-old man yet.
12: 63. So,
13: yeah.
12: So in other words, you've done this right up until the age when most people begin to notice that they are mortal.
13: Yeah, I'm still going.
12: Well,
13: I'm lucky I have a young wife. That helps.
12: I don't feel like I should ask why, but why?
13: Well, to keep up with me, I just have a tremendous amount of energy all the time. I mean, I'm going all the time. I've always got four or five things happening around my life, and
12: how young is your wife?
13: My wife's 31.
12: 31.
13: Yeah.
12: Hmm. So, you're just into taking all kinds of chances, aren't you?
13: Yeah, what can I say? Well, we've been married for some time now, so it seems to be going pretty well. I'm pretty blessed to have the wife that I do have.
12: By the way, when you finally saw October Sky, were you as moved by that movie as most everybody else was?
13: Very much so. I've seen it at least 10 times. Very much
12: ten
13: so.
12: 10 times, yeah. I've seen it going on probably 10 times. All right, Kai Michelson, hold it right there. He built most of the rockets in October Sky. What a movie that was. And he's planning to launch a rocket into space. And I've got to go look at the big kahuna. For years, I have wanted to put a really big rocket right out on my front lawn. And I didn't know if I'd need a license for that. But I guess if, like a gun, it's not loaded. Of course, nobody around here would know that. God, it looks so cool out there. So that's what I'm going to be doing, I guess. Building a rocket. I'm Art Bell, and this is Coast to Coast AM. Through the night, like a freight train, right here.
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0: we take you back to the past on Art Bell Somewhere in Time.
1: Oh, I've got to ask real quick. Hey, Kyle, the front of your website there, that rocket where it says Rocket Man, is that Big Kahuna?
2: So you got to dig into that.
1: All right. Stay right there.
2: So you'll see different models in there.
1: All right, we'll go to Big Kahuna in a minute. I got to see that. That's going in my front yard, no question about it.
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1: Once again, here's Kai Michelson. All right, Kai, I'm on your website, and I see where it says, like, rocket kits.
2: Yes.
1: Is that what I click on?
2: Click onto there, and you'll see the Big Kahuna in there.
1: All right, which one's a Big Kahuna? I see from left to right, purple, sort of reddish, something or another, red.
2: It's a blue and yellow. If you click on if on the left-hand side, you go in, there's the hybrid dart, DR Hero, Firefly, Skyhog.
1: Enter Velofkin. Let's see. I'm trying to... Where do I actually click on these? I see all these different rockets here.
2: Oh, if you click right onto that, it's in blue, light blue.
1: Light blue.
2: Right. Dark blue and the light blue on top of it.
1: Okay, well, I'm going to keep trying. I'll keep trying because I want to see this thing. All right,
2: sure.
1: I'll just keep trying. All right, look, you attached, I guess before you built rockets, you built bombs? Or did you...
2: I would probably shouldn't talk about that. Well, I had a chemistry set. I was young. You know, nowadays, you can't talk. Nowadays, you can't even think pipe bombs. Because, back in the 50s and the 60s, kids played with that kind of stuff.
1: I know.
2: And it was no big deal. But now you have a lot of, people out there that want to hurt people. Back then... it was no big deal to make things like that.
1: I tried to build rockets and I built bombs.
2: Because you probably didn't have the nozzle big enough. And actually, a rocket is nothing more than a controlled explosion.
1: You know what I use for fuel?
2: What?
1: Ohio blue tip matches.
2: Oh, yeah.
1: What I found out, though, is that when you're packing them into the body of the rocket, they hit each other. And when they do... the entire thing goes off, and
2: I don't want to say over the air the right way to do it, but you were right on the right track.
1: it produced a wonderful thrust, actually. Except usually my nozzles destroyed themselves, and then on occasion when I built a nozzle that wouldn't destroy itself, then it was a bomb.
2: Yeah, yeah. You need some a ceramic nozzle, or even the same like a lead, you know, like a lead pencil, a graphite is actually the ideal thing to build the nozzles out of.
1: Really?
2: That'll withstand the heat. Yes.
1: Mm-hmm. God, if only I had known. It would have saved a limb of my mother's. Anyway, would have saved the rug in her living room. Now you put rockets on all kinds of things like bicycles. You put a wheelchair. You put rockets on a wheelchair.
2: Yeah, it's on our website. There's someplace we build a twin-engine rocket-powered Harley, snowmobiles. I mean, you know, a number of rocket cars.
1: Why would you put rockets on a wheelchair, though? Just
2: I built a special wheelchair. If you look at my website, it's in there someplace. It's all aluminum monocoque wheelchair. It's a pretty cool piece.
1: Did somebody actually?
2: Yeah, me.
1: You?
2: Yeah.
1: How fast can a wheelchair go?
2: Well, I've gone over 75 in it.
1: Over 75 miles an hour?
2: Pretty scary.
1: In a wheelchair?
2: Yeah, in a wheelchair. With a parachute coming out the back. I got a small R7 chute on it. In fact, I'll tell you what. If you watch Ripley's Believe It or Not, you know, like when they're in between the commercials and they come back and they show part of that, you'll see me in that wheelchair.
1: Really?
2: Silver. Oh, yeah. They've used that graphic vendor for a long time. I was on there. Oh, I don't know, like 2 years ago or something with that rocket power wheelchair, but you'll see me actually on there.
1: Why did you do that?
2: Well, I tell you what, I like rockets, and I found out if you put a rocket on anything, it'll go faster. That's the bottom line of it.
1: Oh, well, sure.
2: And, you know, I we've made a lot of different rocket motors through the years.
1: Did you ever see that urban legend thing about the guy who put the JATO rockets
2: on? Yeah, it's not true.
1: It's not true?
2: No. As a matter of fact, there's a show called The Urban Legend, and they just recreated that stunt. I put a bid on it, but I was a little high on it, so I didn't get it. So somebody else got it. But
1: you mean so you got a bid on stunts?
2: Yeah, sure.
1: That's how it works? In other words, they say, look, we want somebody to put rockets on this car and crash it into the side of the mountain to like this urban legend, and then you get to bid on that.
2: Right. First off, that motor has approximately 1,000 pounds of thrust, and for like 15 seconds thereabouts, that won't give you the kind of speed in a 3,000 or 4,000-pound car. But I will tell you, there's a guy by the name of Bobby Tatro. He's passed away now. And Walt Arfons that built a car called the Wingfoot Express. It had 24 JATO bottles on, and it went just under 500 miles an hour at the Salt Flats. And if you look at my website, you'll see it in there.
1: Yeah, 24 JATO. Out of a matter of curiosity, when you're like in a car and you're just about to push the button on a rocket motor, what goes through your mind, like, just in that split second before you go ahead and do it?
2: Well, I'll tell you what, your heart's pounding, and you know it's dangerous, and it's kind of like eyeballs in and eyeballs out. You accelerate so hard that it hurts, and then the parachute deploys is about 13 Gs, reverse Gs, and it's scary. Years ago, there was a number of rocket cars around the country running the drag strips, and a number of people were killed, unfortunately. I knew every single one of them.
1: Well, you got to know, when you press that switch, this could be it.
2: The end.
1: The end.
2: The end. And you know, we were talking about the other rocket a little bit ago. One of the main things you have to have is stability once that it launches. Like all the military and stuff like that, or NASA, all their rockets, they all have these small guidance rockets and gyros and things that stabilize. And our premier Space Shot 2002, for example, that rocket's going to go 500 miles an hour in just under a half a second. Those G-forces that you need, you know, to actually stabilize that rocket, those G-forces would kill you. You know, that's the bottom line.
1: So, in other words, you've got to be able to... That's what the problem was for the fellow in Oregon. He was very worried about this launch phase.
2: Right. He should be worried. I wish him luck. They were talking about launching this coming or last March or whatever, and I bet a couple of my friends there is no way he's going to.
1: I heard a story that you saw apparently some junked rocket being trucked out of Edwards Air Force Base. And did you really, like, stop the driver and pay him off and take it home? Or
2: that's the one I had on my roof of my house. And what the interesting part of that is, I always thought it was a Phoenix missile. And actually, it was off of the SR-71, which is the fastest plane that we built. It was capable of going well over 3,000 miles an hour. They also had another plane that was just like it. It was made to carry this this rocket.
9: Oh.
2: And that rocket is the one that was coming out of Edwards Air Force Base. I tracked the guy down. I chased him down. I reached in my pocket. I pulled like $275, $300, whatever. We covered up. Brought it down a dirt road, covered up with cardboard, a bunch of tumbleweed. I went back to Los Angeles, picked up my race car trailer, and brought it back. I wrapped it up in cardboard and sent it home on Western Airlines.
9: What?
2: Now, can you imagine what would happen if I did that in this day and age?
9: Yeah, sure. Wait a minute. What was this trucker going to do with the rocket?
2: Oh, well, what happened, they had bought all the scrap out of Edwards Air Force Base. I mean, there was, stainless steel tanks and braided lines and dome regulators, and they just bought this whole lot. And that was sitting on the top of it. When I saw that, I thought I was in heaven.
9: So, in other words, they were going to probably melt it down for scrap.
2: Oh, yeah. That's what the government does.
9: And so you bought the thing, you hit it, and then...
2: That's the one that's been sitting on top of my roof that I've mentioned for a long time.
9: So this came off an SR-71.
2: Yeah, the same. That's not exactly the numbers. It's called YDF something. They built one with a Bombay door in it. But that was a very top-secret project back then. And, I had some people stop by and talk to me about it.
9: Yeah, I can imagine.
2: Well, the thing is, the government, they've done it many times. People have come in and bought computers and stuff like that from other countries, and all kinds of space hardware has been sold.
9: I imagine a lot of people have asked you if the rocket on your roof is active.
2: I've heard it. Yeah, years ago, I used to tell the kids, well, maybe the 4th of July or something, we'll kind of, I always thought of putting some special effects and some sparks and stuff, but, the propulsion system's out of it now, but, all the brains and the electronics are still in that thing. I'm going to restore it one of these days. A friend of mine told me it should be in the Smithsonian,
9: Really?
2: Yeah, it's a very, very rare rocket.
9: You've been involved in a lot of movies, haven't you?
2: Yes.
9: The movie industry came to you. So, I mean, how did all that happen?
2: Well, I started racing cars, and at a young age, and you just start meeting people, and later on, because I dabbled in the business, and I got hooked up with a fellow by the name of Dar Robinson, and a friend of mine, Jim Deese, who makes parachutes and stuff. He says, you two got to get together, and. We got together and we decided to make do the biggest stunts that were ever performed in Hollywood. And at the time, the only thing you really saw in movies like Bullet and stuff like that, you really didn't see high falls, fire gags.

0: It was a scary, frightening thing.
1: And what did Dar have to say about all this? I mean, after...
0: Well, you got to realize that he just... Kathy Lee Crosby said to him right after he did the stunt, he says, well, what do you think was different? What did you think? How was he? He says, I thought I was going to die. You know, because he really thought he was going to die. That, for if I could tell you a little bit about that, that night before the jump, I went up to his room, and I said, Dar, I says, how do you feel about the stunt? He says, Guy, I don't know. And so I said, I'll tell you, because he was my best friend at the time, and I told him, I said, Dar, I'll tell you what, I'll go up there tonight and shove the equipment over the side of the building. And he said, you do that for me? I said, you're my buddy. I said, it's not worth it. And he says, well, I'll think about it. So the next morning, we met down at 6 o'clock in the morning to rig the harness up, and nobody in the whole team said nothing. It was very, very quiet.
1: Yeah.
0: And we put the harness on him and balanced him up. We went up this elevator, and when we were taking him up the elevator, I actually felt like I was taking somebody to his death and death row.
1: So it's like, it sounds like the crew thought he was going to die, too.
0: It was a scary deal. And so anyways, the CN Tower's big curved building up on top, and the director hollers action, and Dar and I start coming into the frame of the camera, and before we got there, Dar grabbed me by the shoulder, and he says to me, Kai, if I bounce, I want every camera out there busted. I don't want to be on the front page of nobody's paper. And I says, Dar, what are you saying? What are you saying, Dar? And I start, and of course the director's going, action, action, because they're rolling film. And it's very expensive. So anyways, I take about two more steps, and he says, I'll tell you what, if they're performing an autopsy on me, if I hit, they're going to find sand in my eyes, because I'm going to keep my eyes open until I hit the ground. And when he told me that, by the time we came into the camera frame, I mean, I was shaking. I was probably shaking more than him. And he sat on the edge of the building, and he says, Kai, I love you guys. And he jumped. I didn't think he was going to jump. And he jumped. And what had happened was is this device, the cam device that I told you.
1: Yes.
0: We had some mechanical problems with that. So then we hooked up a couple of hand brakes, hydraulic brakes onto it that were manipulated by me. Now, if I was to pull them too hard, too quick, it would snap that line like a fish line.
1: Obviously, yeah.
0: And so we had a guy lay over the side of the building there, Gary, and he was laying over the side and watching him fall. Now, mind you, he's falling almost a quarter mile. I mean, it's a long fall. And if he would start sucking in towards the building, see, the problem is this building, the way it was shaped, when the wind would hit the building, it would cause a vortex, and it would swirl up. And the building, so the wind itself was always at it. It changed all the time.
1: Now, Canada CN Tower, as big as that is, how do you get permission? I mean, you, the movie people, whoever, they go and they say, look, we want to do this stunt where we're going to have this guy jump off your building. You know, knowing that it might fail, you would think the authorities in the building would say, get lost.
0: No, they were very happy because they got a tremendous amount of worldwide exposure from that.
1: Well, way it turned out, yeah.
0: Oh, yeah, well, yeah, if something happened. In fact, if you go to the CN Tower, go up there, there's a big plaque up there and photos of that jump. It's been there for years.
1: So
0: they're still proud of it.
1: So who do you have to get permission from to do something like that?
0: Well, you know, all the way. You have to go through the highest echelon of the, you know, I mean, we've done a lot of things that... I mean, we've had to, you know, drop some money here and there to do things, and the insurance is really the big thing, is getting the insurance.
1: Oh, no. Drop money here and there?
0: Well, sometimes, sometimes you gotta talk to them.
1: You gotta grease the wheels.
0: Oh, boy, that brings up one, but anyways, yeah, you know, I mean, there's sometimes you just have to talk to people that, you know, they do that.
2: Yeah, people do that.
0: Yeah, they do. I mean, the production companies.
1: Would you have done that jump?
0: No, absolutely no.
1: No.
0: You know, and like I told you, I didn't think he was going to do it. And there's not too many people that I know that would do it.
1: Was that used then in a movie?
0: No, it was used in an ABC special, live, the world's most spectacular stunt.
1: As a matter of curiosity, what's something like that worth to the jumpee?
0: We got $250,000 for that stunt.
1: That's a lot of money.
0: That's a lot of money. You know, the people will say to me, well, why do you risk your life? You know,
1: money?
0: How far, what do you have to do to make $60,000? You know, a man that makes $60,000 in a year and he goes to work, all those times, he's going to be at more risk than we are to stick our neck out for 30 seconds and make $60,000. And some of the bigger, larger high falls that we did, like in Stick and Sharky's Machine, those were what the payoffs were.
1: And you're claiming that the reason is

0: because it's all tested so well beforehand, you know, or you think you know exactly what's going to happen. What percentage of those high-risk jumps go wrong?
1: Oh, I don't know the percentage. It's a very small percentage, but probably the most dangerous thing that you can do is a high fall. There's been a number of people who have actually gone right through the airbag or have missed the airbag. And, you know, every couple of years it just seems like I hear somebody that lost their life. And, you know, nowadays with all the special effects and things that they're doing digitally, it really doesn't make sense to have a man or a woman risk their life in that way.
0: Yeah, they got this new show with something called Gear Girl. I don't know if you've seen that or not.
1: No, I haven't seen that one yet.
0: Gear Girl jumps off this building into a, you know, she's saying, well, you're on a burning building, you know, and your life is at risk. And Gear Girl jumps off into a trash dumpster, which it looks to me like it's loaded with packing peanuts and stuff like that.
1: Sure.
0: So you're not going to likely find one with packing peanuts in it. But could you really save your life jumping off 6 or 8 stories into a trash dumpster?
1: Well, you can in the cardboard boxes. That was what that's what they used to do. They used to stack cardboard boxes. And, guys have jumped 60 feet into cardboard boxes.
0: You'd have to know how many cardboard boxes.
1: I'll tell you a funny story. I worked with Prince one time, you know.
0: Prince?
1: Prince, you know, the musician.
0: Oh, yeah. Of course.
1: And he had high heels on, and when the band would leave the stage, they would jump into an airbag. So I had to teach him how to do a high fall into an airbag with high heels on. I thought that was pretty good humor at the time.
0: High heels. Kai Michelson, hold it right there, all right? We're going to take a break. We'll be right back from the high desert. I'm Art Bell. This is Coast to Coast AM, screaming across the nation at speed of light.
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1: Well, I found it, the big kahuna. Here it is. Let's see. It weighs 55 pounds. Its diameter is 11 feet, 41 inches. It's 19 feet, 7 inches tall. That's perfect. It's got three fins. And you can read all about it. That's Big Kahuna, and that just go, oh, so well in my front yard. It's, according to his website, $875. That one's going right out front, baby. Right out front. I'm Art Bell. My guest is Kai Michelson. He'll be right back.
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8: 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We got complete vindication because basically what happened was is the government admitted that we don't know what these spots, these objects, these bright lights are, but basically you can help the government because the thing we're finding out is government's not that bright and they need our help. So that's where Coast to Coast AM comes in and George Norrie comes in. Because you're going to have people on here that will give the government investigators an idea where to look, how to look, and what to look for. So it really does a lot of validation of the history of this show. And this is a huge step forward to getting to the truth because for the first time, we have the U.S. government admitting that there's something to this. Really admitting there's something to this. And that's the big step for all of us.
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1: Once again, here is Kai Michelson. Kai, welcome back.
10: How you doing there, Art?
1: I'm doing just fine. And now listen, I'm told that you are getting ready or preparing to launch a rocket actually out of the atmosphere, actually into space. Can you tell us about that?
10: Yeah, we were just out there June 26th, 27th, and 28th, and unfortunately we had really high winds.
1: You were out where?
10: In the Black Rock Desert.
1: Black Rock Desert.
10: Yeah, we're fully licensed to do that right now. And we were out there, and we had a tremendous amount of problems with the weather out there. And unfortunately, my mother passed away that Saturday. And so we came back, and we're rescheduling again now.
1: All right. Well, how big a rocket is this?
10: This is 20 feet tall. It's about maximum 7,000 pounds of thrust for 15 seconds. It'll go Mach 5. And it will go 62 miles.
1: 62 miles up. And obviously, you'll have video recording equipment, maybe even a transmitter on board.
10: Yeah, we have. Oh, yeah, we have all kinds of data recorders. We have on board real time video. When it reaches the apogee itself, just beyond that, we have an explosive charge, a lineal charge, where we're going to cut the rocket in half, and out comes is going to come a couple of ballistic parachutes. And we got pingers on board. We got two GPS that are going to lock up on it. And we know where it's going to land. It's going to come back.
1: But if you actually leave the atmosphere, you actually go into space, then what brings it back?
10: Well, in order to stay in the space, I mean, what happens is really you need a two-stage rocket, where ours is just going to go into space, but to pull away from the gravity of the Earth, you have to be going over 16,000 miles an hour.
1: Right.
10: But once you're up there, it takes nothing to do that. Well, relatively nothing to do that. And eventually that will be one our project is to actually put a small satellite up. But that's an altogether different thing with what we're doing. We're amateurs. We're not, this is not a professional thing for us. It's a number of guys that and girls that have taken their time and money to put together all the electronics and stuff. I built the airframe for it up here in Minneapolis, and the propulsion system is made down in Nevada. And we all got together with the same goal, and that's to put a rocket, amateurs to put a rocket in space.
1: What is the propulsion system?
10: It's a solid propellant motor, very similar to what they use on the boosters of the shuttle.
1: Uh-huh.
10: It's a highly aluminized propellant and ammonium perchlorate, and I won't tell the rest of the chemicals, but it's, once you light it,
1: ammonium perchlorate, that's what blew up out in Henderson, Nevada, the rocket to...
10: Yeah, it sure did.
1: Yeah.
10: It sure did. Yeah, probably the most dangerous part of making a motor itself is when you put the aluminum in because of the dust and things like that. But we do it in a very safe environment, and we've got experience working with it. We started this project in 1995 building smaller motors and building bigger and bigger and bigger, and now we're up to what's known as an S-20,000, and that's the largest ever built by amateurs, the largest motor. Like, if you go and buy, like, an Estes motor, you got an A motor. Well, then if you buy a B motor, that's twice as big as an A, and then if you go to C, that's twice as big. So they multiply in size. But this is a very, very large motor.
1: Now, how do you get permission to launch something of this magnitude?
10: Well, we approached the Space Transportation Department in Washington, D.C., approximately 3 years ago. Excuse me. There was a group of people called the Katz Prize that was out there. I don't know if you heard about that or not. And they put up $250,000 for the first civilians to put a rocket in outer space. And they flew out to Washington, D.C., and they met with the Space Transportation Department, the FAA, and NASA, and a number of other groups. And they sat down and says, well, we want to give this prize, but before we give it, we want to make sure that they are not breaking any laws at all. So this is kind of how the bureaucrats work. So the Space Transportation Department says, well, nobody's flying rockets over 25,000 feet. And he says, what do you mean? The FAA says, what do you mean? We gave this guy at Minneapolis a waiver to fly 100,000 feet. And he says, what? Mm-hmm. And it opened up a huge can of worms, because all of a sudden they didn't. The Space Transportation Department did not know what the FAA was doing.
11: Oh.
10: And at that point, they halted.
11: Department of our government unaware of what the other is doing?
10: Yes.
11: Can it happen? It can happen.
10: It happened. Well, I think it probably happens a lot.
11: I think it probably does, too. So they settled this how?
10: Well, what happened is then the Space Transportation Department was put into place in 1984, I believe, to facilitate people like me to put rockets in space. Hmm. And the bottom line is they never even had a licensing. They didn't even have a piece of paper they could send out for me to even fill. And there was like 25 members of this CATS group that went in there to be licensed. And every one of them was so disheartened because of all the red tape that they got in Washington, D.C., that they quit.
11: Yeah.
10: And out of that whole bunch, we were the only ones to go out to the Black Rock Desert and launch a rocket. And the rocket that we did launch reached a speed of 3,205 miles an hour, which is the fastest vehicle ever built by a civilian and amateur. And unfortunately, when it reached what's known as max Q, there was a very bad wind shear, and it made the rocket bobble, and it put it under a lot of G-forces, and it ended up breaking the airframe up on it. We redesigned the rocket, and that we'll be able to withstand those type of G-forces if they come about again. But we've also developed all our own weather recording equipment now, and we launch balloons to various altitudes.
11: So you've got to know if that shear is up there before you launch.
10: Yeah.
11: I see.
10: Yeah, we didn't know it was there, you know.
11: This is the kind of thing NASA pays a lot of attention to, of course, before they launch.
10: Well, of course they do. We would call down to Reno, and they launch balloons there. But now we launch a balloon to 5,000 feet, 10,000 feet, and our next one we're going to launch to 40,000 feet, so we won't have to be in contact with Reno, and that's going to open up our window. I mean, believe it or not, this last time we were out, our actual launch windows was just 10 minutes. And another interesting story is that we have to contact four airports that block out the 40 square miles that are around where we launch.
11: Wow.
10: And the last one that we called, they didn't answer the telephone.
11: Oh.
10: I mean, it was almost like a catch-22. I'm going, what do you mean they don't answer the telephone? It took me 4 days before I reached Fallon Naval Base. And they said, why do you have to call here? I says, because it's on our list. It's something we have to do. If we don't, it's a $100,000 fine. And he says, this is a quote from him. He says, I don't know, but somebody in Washington, D.C. must be smoking some bad weed. I asked him his name. Couldn't he wouldn't tell me? But, I mean, the stuff that they have made us go through to get through these hoops, I doubt in this day and age the Wright brothers would ever fly if they had to go through these agencies and get all wound up in all this red tape.
11: Well, through it all, I mean, pushing through the red tape and all the rest of this to get, why in the world do you actually want to be the first private citizen to put a rocket into space? Why?
10: I'll tell you, it goes all the way back when I was a young boy, when I went to school. I'm totally dyslexic. And I was called stupid, dumb, and I don't want your kind around here when I was a young boy. And that gave me my personality that I have and the drive that I have. And, I hold 72 state, national, international speed records and a lot of other things that I've accomplished in my life that I'm really proud of.
11: So you were dyslexic. They thought you were just simply not intelligent.
10: Right. And they didn't know that back in the 50s. They didn't know what it was. And they just thought that I copped an attitude or I was dumb or stupid or whatever. I flunked first grade. I went to summer school all the time. I went through all that. And, plus what the teacher said to me. It was hard on me when I was a young boy.
11: Well, somebody with that background, and obviously that was a big disadvantage. I mean, even if the teachers thought, if you flunked first grade, nobody flunks first grade. You flunked first grade. So how does somebody like that get from there to rockets?
10: Well, I pretty much have educated myself. To this day, my mind itself will not allow me to divide. I mean, there's a lot of things that I can't do, but if I can't do it, somebody else surely can do it. or that's what you got computers for, you know. But now I love history. You know, I love to learn every day. I watch the Learning Channel or Discovery or History, and I mean, I'm just totally in that. I try to keep packing stuff into my brain, and I just love this. And I've done a lot of research in this rocket program we got. Isn't that something we just jumped into? And we also have. I mean, when we first started this program out, it was my wife and I. And then Jerry Larson came into it, and then Eric Knight came into it. And now there's approximately 30 amateurs that are involved in some of the universities and schools that have built some electronic packages for us, and the avionics and stuff like that. So it's a true amateur project, and lo and behold, we have a lot of people that keep coming into it, but it costs a lot of money to do this. And you know, I'm retired now. I made a fair living in my life. But, you know, we're doing a little thing on calling cards. You know, like if you put a calling card in there, we charge $50 for that calling card, but it will go into space and we'll sign it and authenticate it, you know. And eventually down the road, you know, that's a piece of history, and that calling card would be worth a lot of money.
11: Of course. Listen, I want to ask you about something pretty far out there. You're obviously interested in propulsion systems of all sorts, right?
10: Yes, sir.
11: Okay, well, in the first hour of the show tonight, which you might not have heard, I read from Jane's Defense Weekly, very credible publication. You agree?
10: Oh, yes.
11: The headline is, Anti-Gravity Propulsion Comes Out of the Closet. Boeing, the world's largest aircraft manufacturer, has admitted it is now working on experimental anti-gravity projects that could overturn a century of conventional aerospace propulsion technology if the science underpinning them can be engineered into hardware. So Boeing is working on anti-gravity.
10: Well, it kind of sounds like flying saucer stuff, you know?
11: Kind of.
10: The theory is out there. That's going to be a fun deal if that happens, because that's going to open up a can of worms.
11: at the very least, it has implications for energy needs for this country, because that kind of propulsion system, of course, would create energy in a way that we really, really, really, really need right now.
10: And well, I've seen another real interesting propulsion system, and that's using a laser. And I was at a seminar where they had a small flying saucer that was made out of titanium, uh-huh. And they headed it up on the rod, and they spun it with air, and then they fired the laser
11: at it.
10: And this thing was actually flying. The problem is the heat was so high that it was way up in the air when it disintegrated. It just turned the spark, boom, and just appeared, and titanium can withstand a tremendous amount of heat. So then that last thing I heard that they were going to be making a ceramic one and then going over to Russia, because they're supposed to have the most powerful lasers in the world.
11: As a matter of fact, Russia is where this technology came from that Boeing is proceeding with right now.
10: Yes.
11: From Russia. Why would all of this be good? Maybe it's because they've got less red tape.
10: Well, you know, interesting here with this rocket project here.
11: Yes.
10: Because I'm an American, I cannot go out 12 miles out in international water and launch that rocket.
11: Why not?
10: No, because the government says I can't.
11: Well, you can go 12 miles out, and you can gamble if you want to.
10: Yeah, but they don't allow me. I cannot go to any other country and do it, because as an American citizen, it's the law. Because from what I understand is this country went into agreement with other countries that they would be responsible for anything that's launched from this country. And so that's just another great big huge can of worms.
11: Yeah, I know, but you wouldn't be launching from this country. You'd be launching from 12 miles out or even some other foreign nation.
10: Because I'm taking that technology. I'm telling you, that's what it's about, and it makes no sense at all. You know, says I'm an American, I'm a proud American. You know, this thing that we're doing, this Premier Space Shop 2002, you know, if we don't do it, another country's going to do it. It's like back when we got caught with our pants down when Sputnik went out. We could have done that. No, because, you know, I mean, it goes all the way back to Goddard, you know. I mean, Goddard, you know, the father of liquid motors. I mean, our country, our government wouldn't listen to him at first. He just thought he was some kind of kook playing out in his backyard, you know.
11: You know, I'm actually old enough to remember listening to the terrifying beeps that they were playing on the radio, saying this was from an orbiting Russian space satellite.
10: I remember it well.
11: I sat there in my living room listening to that, horrified, with everybody else saying, oh my God, America's done.
10: Yep. Yep, and we got caught with our pants down. You know, the government should be, actually, you know, they should be encouraging people for, like, maybe to in our group to do this, because there's always something to learn, and if I don't do it, then another country, somebody from another country, and it's going to be one more thing that wasn't done in this country just because we were suppressed by the government.
11: Well, NASA is not the world. As proud as I am of what NASA has done, mostly past history, to put all our eggs in one basket, NASA's, just seems not like, it's not American. I mean, in America, we're individualistic, we're rugged, we're supposed to be able to do what we want to do. Have we made a terrible mistake by wrapping everything around NASA?
10: Yes. It's the way I look at it. I mean, they developed a tremendous amount of technology and all. There's no doubt about it. But I look at it as this. There's a bunch of guys in NASA that they will not let us play with their toys. They got the toys. They won't let us play with the toys.
11: Right.
10: We pay for the toys, but, to them, it's not our toys. That's the way that I look at it. And if a bunch of amateurs can build a rocket, put it in the space, recover it for under $200,000.
11: Maybe they don't want to be shown up.
10: Oh, we know we're going to show them up.
11: But I mean, that's what their motive is, that they know it can be done and they don't want somebody out there, some Tom, Dick, Harry, or Kai.
10: Well, of course, they know it can be done. And, we need to be regular. I mean, there's got to be a certain, license.
11: Some regulation. I agree. Some regulation. Hold on, Kai. Kai, hold on. We've got to take a break. Be right back.
0: The trip back in time continues with Art Bell hosting Coast to Coast AM. More Somewhere in Time coming up.

0: iHeartRadio weather, partly cloudy tonight, an isolated storm or two, and a low in the mid-60s. Maybe some rain to start off your Sunday, then mostly sunny and pleasant, a high in the mid-80s. I'm meteorologist Mace Michaels on Twin Cities News Talk, AM 1130. It's 70.
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2: 6:30 a.m. Your alarm goes off. You jolt awake and start thinking about fueling your gut? 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
8: Fox News, I'm Deborah Valentine. Iran issuing new demands during ongoing peace talks with the U.S. Fox's Steve Harrigan reports from Tel Aviv.
9: From Iran, more mixed messages on their progress. Some hardliners making extreme demands they say must be met before any deal is made.
8: Tehran wants U.S. naval blockade lifted, the withdrawal of U.S. military troops, and the fact that the U.S. must never, they say, threaten Iran again. Congress didn't approve President Trump's Save America Act before departing Washington for a five-week summer break. Vice President J.D. Vance on Fox's Saturday in America weighs in.
10: The president's priority right now is to get the Save America Act passed. I think it's absurd that we're the most advanced democracy in the entire world, and yet we don't have voter ID. That really has to change.
8: Most Democrats oppose the Save America Act. It requires photo ID to vote in federal elections. 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
1: Now, I have no idea whether it was Kai Michelson's company or some other company, but I was contacted some time ago. Kai, it has not come to fruition yet, but a company was going to launch some stuff into space, and they contacted me, and they wanted me to be the spokesperson for their commercials, and they said we would be willing to launch something for you into space, you know, for doing this. And my wife and I talked about it. We're going to have the first gold wedding bands, simple gold wedding bands that we got when we got married. We're going to have those put together, one inside the other, into the eternity symbol, and launch those. In fact, we've done that. They're ready. And I was just wondering if you know, are there others working on?
10: Oh yes, there's a number of people, and you know, but most of them have been discouraged, like I say, in the licensing process. And as a matter of fact, you know, you can be my guest and come out when we launch.
1: If you'd like
10: to do that, if you want me to put up anything for you, I'll do it. And
1: where are you going to launch from?
10: Black Rock. That's about 120 miles north of Reno.
1: I can do that. Now, when?
10: I can't off the air. I can give you the date.
1: Oh, you can't.
10: On the air, I can't, because we can only have 45 people out there.
1: Is that all?
10: Yep.
1: Why?
10: Because of the danger. You know, really interesting. You know, when I had the Space Transportation Department came out to Black Rock, and I asked them what their main concern. There is nothing out there. And I said, so how many stop signs have you seen on the way up here? Just kind of being facetious.
1: Yeah.
10: And I said, you tell me what your main concern is.
1: Yeah.
10: And he says, protecting the public. I said, don't give me that garbage. If that's the case, you would stop every air show where they send supersonic fire planes over the heads of 100,000 people.
1: Well, you saw the big accident in Russia, right?
10: Yes. Every year people are killed. And, you know, I cannot have one person downrange. You know, it's all right for the shuttle to launch, you know, and that's not, no, 26 miles away.
1: Right.
10: So everybody has to be down on the other side. I mean, that's how much they have restricted us.
1: I would be honored to come. Really, I would.
10: Oh, I'd love to have you there.
1: What time of day are you probably going to?
10: It'd be around somewhere between 8 and 9 o'clock in the morning.
1: So I'd have to record it for later playback.
10: Yeah, I'd love to have you come out there.
1: All right, you got a deal. I'll contact you off air, and I'll bring my rig up there.
10: Yeah, we'll we'll put it whatever you want on board.
1: Oh, really?
10: That's one of the things.
1: Oh, you will?
10: Yeah. It's just got, if it's small. It's got to be small.
1: Like two rings?
10: Sure, well, that's no problem. We're doing this business card thing here to bring some money in. We got some coins we're putting up. But if you go on the website, you'll see, you go on to the CSXTRocket.com. You go in there, you'll see our old program that we've done and what we've done in the past. I mean, you know, we're not talkers, we're doers. And, we do have a history of what we have done. We just come back from out there, and we're planning on going back out again. And we've got a rocket that will go into space.
1: Can you say if it's coming up in the next year?
10: Within the next 60 days.
1: The next 60 days.
10: Yeah.
1: All right. Yeah, you're right. Yes, you're a doer. All right. You've got a lot of technology that you've developed that's gone into the movies. What kind of stuff is being used in motion pictures today that you helped develop?
10: Well, like these senders, decelerators.
1: You mean these things?
10: People falling off buildings and stuff like that.
1: Yep.
10: We were some of the first people. Especially the high falls, the real high falls that we brought that into, and the fire gags. We worked with a lot of the fire gags when that first started, where you're lighting yourself on fire, and worked with companies developing the gels and stuff like that. Those are the things that
1: I thought you needed a suit.
10: Oh no, there's also
1: you
10: a
1: can
10: gel.
1: Light yourself on fire with a gel.
10: Oh, yeah. There's a gel. There's a gel that you can put on. As a matter of fact, what you do is you take pantyhose and you put on your arms, and then you soak it in this gel.
1: Yeah.
10: And you can control the flames. You know, keep them away from your face. I mean, you'll see fire gags nowadays where they don't have no suit on. It's only a small. It's only a short period of time, so they do it in cuts. But you can do it.
1: You could do it. I wouldn't do that. Now lighting myself on fire, that's way down on my list. So you developed that for?
10: I didn't develop. We did as stunt people, yes.
1: Well, do you get some sort of continuing residual benefit from?
10: That's where I made my mistake. Back then there was a lot of things that I really should have patented. And we didn't do that. And like our descender that other people have used, I've actually, we developed it, but there was an Academy Award won with that piece of equipment, and we got no credit at all for it. So those are the things, when you're younger and you just don't think about those things.
1: I know. That's because you don't. You're dumber.
10: You get old. Old too soon and smart too late. How does that one sound?
1: That's probably right, yeah. by the way, what happened to your friend? Is Kai still... Dar, is he still alive?
10: No, he was killed in an accident right after doing a stunt in the movie. It was just a weird deal. He was working on the Million Dollar Mystery, and after he'd done some major stunts on, they were taking a break and get ready to go home, and the director came over to him and said, assume you're done, we need three motorcycles to drive by a fixed camera and then take a left. And when he did it, there was three bikes, and he got squeezed off, and he went off the side of a cliff.
1: Oh, my God.
10: And he just broke his leg and some internal injuries that he had. But the ambulance had just left, and the chopper had just left. And as it turned out, the ambulance thought they were going to come back, and the chopper thought they were going to come back. Neither one came back, and he bled to death in an hour and 45 minutes.
1: Oh,
10: it was horrible.
1: He
10: was my best beloved dear friend, it just tore my heart out for years. That's why my wife's my best friend now, but back then, it just killed me. Dar faced, death so many times, and I was right there with him, and his life was in my hands on a number of occasions. And you become very close to a person when you get like that. I mean, he thoroughly trusted me, and I trusted him.
1: He bled to death. I mean, from an external injury, his leg, or from some internal injury?
10: No, he was pierced, and his stomach was pierced in his liver, and they stuffed some rags in there and tried to stop the bleeding. Uh-oh. And they didn't come back, you know. They didn't come back.
1: So that is what you risk, right? I mean, whether it's with what seems like a simple motorcycle stunt or just a cut or...
10: The simplest thing can get you. I mean, I know a stunt guy that fell off his ladder, put in his air conditioner, was killed. You know, this is fact.
1: Well, you're getting on up there now. You're 60-something, right? So
10: yeah, I'm a stunt coordinator now, you know. So you
1: set them up now.
10: Oh, yeah. I mean, if I was doing it, I'll jump in a car and you know, I'm a pretty good driver still. And, you know, you talk about that fire gag we were talking about. We had a stunt man come up here to Minnesota that was going to drive a snowmobile through the ice and to reenact one of the shows, Rescue 911.
1: What do you mean, through the ice?
10: Well, there was what happened was they were going to recreate an accident where a sheriff had gone through the ice on a frozen lake.
1: Oh, you mean just boom, down into the water?
10: Yeah, right. There was an area where there was, where the water was bubbling and coming up there. And so it was real thin ice, and he went through it. And they brought a stuntman from California to do it. And as it turned out, he says, I'd rather light myself on fire than do this. He came back and he was so cold. And it was, well over 10 below. And so, I end up doing the stunt. And I'll tell you, when I hit that water, you know, the snowmobile just ripped right out of my hands. And then the first thing you do, of course, is take a big gulp of that cold water. It's kind of like eating ice cream. You know, cold ice cream, and the top of your brain froze, you know. That was pretty crazy.
1: I really would love to understand the psychological. I mean, there must have been something other than dyslexia. I mean, what kind of family did you come from? What makes up a person like you?
10: I have a picture of my great uncle coming off a ski jump in 1905 on a bicycle. If you go on my website, you'll see it.
1: Genetics.
10: Yeah, John Michelson. And then also, my father was an inventor, and you know, they made the Michelson motorcycle and the Minneapolis motorcycle. They worked with the oxygen mask for aircraft. My father worked on lightning arresters for aircraft.
1: Oh, well, then maybe it's genetic.
10: Yeah, I think there's definitely some genetics in there, yes. Yes, there is.
1: Actually, you probably are either at the high end or the low end of the gene pool.
10: I don't know where I'm at. I'm in there someplace. I'm still walking.
1: So you think you'll just keep on doing this till you can't do it anymore?
10: Of course. Oh, yeah. I mean, you know, working in the stunt industry, I mean, you know, I've been all over the world. I have met more interesting people than you could shake a stick at.
1: I bet you have.
10: I think, you know, the only one, you know, I mean, Burt Reynolds and got people like that, or, you know, friends. I know, you know, a lot of people in the industry and stuff. But I'll tell you what, when you shake a guy's hand like Buzz Aldrin.
1: Yes.
10: Or the Moonwalkers.
1: Yes.
10: I'll tell you what, those are the guys. Those are real men.
1: Yeah, all right. Well, here we are, back to this for a second. And this is, I draw you over the edge here a little bit. But, you know, with...

0: And
1: now we're chasing these things and we're shooting at them. What do you think about that? Especially,
0: you know,
1: especially the shooting.
0: There can be technology that's so far out there. You know, one of my hardest things for me to understand, if I'm laying in bed and try to start thinking about infinity.
1: Yes.
0: Think about it sometime.
1: Oh, I've
0: Keep your mind, try to be able to grasp infinity where there's no end. Try to grasp that.
1: You can't.
0: I can't grasp it.
1: Nobody
0: I have
1: can.
0: To stop thinking about it.
1: Yes. No, that's right. You have to stop thinking about it, or you lose what little you have left.
0: Yeah.
1: I know.
0: I'll buy that one.
1: That's all true. So you really think then, with the vastness out there, it's entirely possible that some of these things that have been seen may not be ours.
0: Not possible. It's probable. I mean, it makes sense to me. Why not?
1: Look, we went to the moon. I sat on TV, watched TV and watched man land on the moon.
0: I loved it.
1: Do you consider it odd that, number one, we've never gone back? Number two, we've never gone further. We haven't gone to Mars yet. We do a lot of talk out there, but we haven't gone. And we've never even gone back to the moon. It's like we did that and then stopped cold.
0: Well, you know something? I'll tell you what. When the Chinese finally do that, and they will go to the moon.
1: Yes.
0: Our balance of power is going to change really fast. I mean, this is how I feel personally. Because I think that, you know, from a technical standpoint, all the other countries are going to look at China and say, look what they did. They went to the moon.
1: Well, look what they're doing. I've been watching Chinese launches. I've got a C-band satellite here. And you can watch they're actually kind of comical if you ever watch a Chinese launch, the way their technicians act versus ours. But nevertheless, the Chinese are making really big strides in launching satellites, aren't they?
0: In the next 5 years, I believe they'll be on the moon. And I'm just going to tell you, the balance of power. You know, I tell you what, we're going to have a problem if we don't do something real spectacular out there ourselves. And we should continue with that. I mean, you know, the shuttle, you know, this is interesting. It may not be right on the numbers, but it takes something like 30,000 people to maintain the shuttle. Can you imagine having 30,000 people maintaining every 747 around? I mean, it's absolutely ridiculous. You know, the private sector can do it so much cheaper than the government can do it. You know that with everything. And they should let the private sector get involved in that program.
1: Would they let you put up a satellite? Now, there's already a lot of stuff, junk, in space. Would they actually let you put up something that would orbit?
0: Well, I mean, we have right now on the drawing board to do that. But whether the federal government, what we're going to have to go through to do that, you know, that's an issue that you're going to have to face. But we're going to try and pull it off. You know, that's not today or tomorrow. That's down the road.
1: I mean, obviously, they would be concerned that you would collide with some communication satellite or some very expensive something orbiting up there, right?
0: Yeah, but isn't it interesting is who owns space? Let me tell you.
1: Who does? That's a good question.
0: How high above your house do you own? 1 inch? 1 mile? 10 miles? You know, who owns space?
1: Well, I'm here to say I own whatever's up there.
0: Yeah, me too.
1: Now, I know that you don't always get mineral rights, but nobody ever mentions what's above you.
0: Well, they do when you go to apply for a license.
1: Yeah, but of course they would argue you're not going to be launching only over your property.
0: Well, there's areas. Okay, what about launching out into the ocean? You know?
1: Yeah, you would think that'd be all right.
0: It's not.
1: Why not?
0: Again, you still have to go through the Space Transportation Department, and they can say yay or nay. And, you know, you can even go on to, I mean, you could go out to Vandenberg or White Sands or one of those, but I'll tell you what, you better have a lot of money to do it. And because it doesn't come cheap to use those facilities. I mean, they may be just sitting there dormant, not even being used, but if you want to go use that facilities, you know,
1: there's areas not all that far from me that you could, here in Nevada, where you could, I think, safely launch.
0: Well, the thing is a note that they have never licensed an amateur to do that. You know, I mean, they just haven't been licensed. I mean, there was a project years ago where they used, you know, I mean, government propulsion system and stuff, a group of people down in Texas that launched a rocket. But, that, you know, that's back before the laws came in. In 1984, the Space Transportation Department, as I mentioned, was put into place. And that's when the laws came in, where they, you know, before it was

0: you go do what you wanted to do. You know, it's just like when cars first came out, you didn't need a driver's license. And now they've got it so restricted that it restricts everybody. I mean, it's absolutely ridiculous. You'd think that the government would, you know, want the private sector to get involved and to do it cheaper.
1: If you couldn't get enough, get through the red tape to launch into space, and yet you were ready to launch into space, would you be tempted to go out and do it anyway?
0: Well, yeah. No, not now, because I have too much to lose. I have a home, I have a family, and I would lose all of that. And, you know, if it was a misdemeanor, yeah, no problem.
1: But you'd lose all that.
0: When they have a $100,000 fine in a jail cell, you know, I'm not a radical by no means, and I, you know, so I have to, you know, use my head a little bit.
1: Your young wife would hate that. My wife has what she calls veto power, you know, and I occasionally want to do things that hang gliding. I'm big on hang gliding, and well, yeah, I know, but she extends this veto power, and I'm wondering if your wife is.
0: She's in the kind of the veto power right now. I promised her last October that I wasn't going to spend any more money on this project.
1: And yet you have. Kyle, hold on a sec, okay?
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1: Okay, we're about to do it, everybody. Kai Michelson is my guest stuntman, rocket guy. If you've got any questions about rocketry, putting things into space, stunts, what he's done his life, his entire life, now we're about to open phone lines and you can ask questions. So you've got the numbers, you know what they are. Let's rock.
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8: 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And ultimately, we got disclosure. And you're here to see it, and so am I.
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1: All right, once again, Kai Michelson. I'm about to open phone lines for Kai Michelson, see what kind of questions you have. I would imagine people, what would people most often ask you? I don't want to preempt anybody on the lines, but I'm just curious. What you know, when people get to meet you, Kai, what do they ask a lot?
10: I think kind of, where do you get your drive? I've heard that a lot of times.
1: Uh-huh.
10: You know, I'm a very driven person.
1: Do any of them ask if you've been psychologically profiled?
10: No.
1: Have you been psychologically profiled?
10: No, I'm scared to know.
11: You know, I would think, well, anyway, let's go to the line and see what people do ask. West of the Rockies, you're on the air with Kai Michelson. Hello?
12: Yeah, hi, gentlemen.
11: Boy, what am I hearing going in the background there?
12: Is it me?
11: Yeah, something sounds like a big engine running in the background.
12: Oh, that's weird. I hear that, too. Son of a gun. I'm on a Sanyo, you know, the digital you guys sold. It was really good.
11: Uh-huh.
12: Is that better?
11: No.
12: I'm moving.
11: No, it sounds like... Anyway, go ahead, sir.
12: Oh, gee whiz, I'm sorry. Yeah, I was wondering if we were going to have a bicentennial visit again over the Capitol, and I guess it turns out we did. Because they were just saying that 50 years, you know, it was 50 years ago that we had all those spottings over the Capitol.
11: Yeah, you're talking about the recent attempt at interception by the F-16s, yes?
12: Absolutely. And I'm a big kid, too. I played with all the same toys you guys did when I was a kid. And
13: fun stuff.
12: Yeah, all that. I mean, I can't believe how similar it is, but it's... I kept all my fingers and toes and went on to be able to do some things. You know, I can't believe we got a doom buggy up there on the planet Moon. We never built a carport and a split level to put that sucker in. I wonder what your opinion on that was. You know, it seems absurd. It's a much more better place to have a station. And the other question was, with all your experience with jet engines and propulsion systems, this is a little off kilter. Are you familiar with the contrail or chemtrail debate with all this?
11: Yeah, that's pretty far off kilter.
12: Similar.
11: Yeah, that's pretty far off kilter.
12: It does come out the rear of an engine, and I wondered if you have to fly into it. It is in the sky, you know?
11: All right. Well, to cut it short here, there is this chemtrail controversy, and a lot of people feel that there's an attempt at weather modification underway, and that they're using commercial jets and other jets to lay things in the atmosphere for some reason, either weather control or perhaps as part of a weapon system, or we have no idea, but there's this big chemtrail controversy. I don't know if you've heard about it.
13: I've read a little bit about it, where a woman wrote into a magazine. I saw a little article on it, yes.
11: Yeah, that's right. Any thoughts on it?
13: I'm telling you, there's enough technology out there to basically alter anything. I really believe that, you know.
11: So
13: who knows? You just don't know, you know.
11: So, yeah, could be.
13: I mean, years ago we used to make rain, you know. I mean, you know.
11: We did. First time caller line, you're on the air with Kai Michelson. Good morning.
14: Hi. I'm wondering if you can use balloons to get the rocket up high enough to where you don't need to use as much fuel to get a given payload into space.
13: Oh, well, as a matter of fact, there's a couple of groups of people that are doing that, but, you know, there's a lot of problems from there. I mean, you know, we have a launch pad that's in one spot, and to keep that launch pad, you know, I mean, you're bringing it up, you go and you get into the air currents, and boom, all of a sudden you're in the area you can't launch. But, I mean, there's some guys who are working on projects just like we're talking about.
11: Well, yeah, because a balloon, they send balloons up to 100,000 feet.
13: Oh, yeah, and then, I mean, the air is pretty thin. But our goal is to launch right from, you know, right from ground zero.
11: What are the problems in launching from a balloon as opposed to the ground?
13: The problem is it gets into the air current, you know, the wind, the currents, and it's gone. And then before you know it, you're sitting over a bunch of houses.
11: I see. So in other words, you're not controlling the launch, obviously, when you're that far up.
13: It's very uncontrollable. I mean, things have to be absolutely perfect to do that. I mean, I've been out to a launch where some guys of, you know, JP were out to the Black Rock where they had a small rocket, and they had to end the flight because it all of a sudden it was out of the perimeter. And that's one of the problems that you'll run into all the time, unless you launch over the ocean.
11: All right. Wildcard line, you're on the air with Kai Michelson. Hello.
15: Hi, Art Bell.
11: Yes.
15: Hi, how are you?
11: I'm fine.
15: Interesting,
11: sir.
15: Show.
11: Thank you.
15: I have a question about a theory that I have about his red tape situation. Then I have a suggestion for payload. My first question is, do you think that with all the red tape and nonsense you've had to go through to try to launch this personal rocket into space, do you think that maybe the government is afraid that if you're successful in doing this, that you may be approached or maybe even yourself or your crews kidnapped by foreign entities that will force you to hand over the technology?
10: I'm not ready for that one, but I'm here to protect our hobby and our sport. And if somebody from another country was to say something to me, I definitely would. I would turn that over to the proper authorities because we want to protect what we've done. But who knows what's out there? This day and age, anything is possible.
16: Now about the payload, when you plan on launching something into orbit, I guess in a future mission.
10: Yes.
16: Is that going to be a stationary or a geosynchronous orbit?
10: And what we want to do is reenact the Sputnik. That's what we basically want to do. We're just going to go beep, beep, beep.
11: It's going to be low Earth orbit then.
10: Yep. Mm-hmm. Yep. We're looking at like a 4 years, where we'd be up for 4 years.
11: Yeah, getting something up to geosynchronous orbit, 22.5 up or 23, whatever it is, that's a whole lot more expensive, right?
10: That's an all-new game, That's an all-new game.
11: Once you're out there, you're just a step away from the moon, aren't you?
10: Right, right. What we're talking about is a very doable thing. You can do a lot of reading, a lot of research. It's all there. It's just a matter of doing it,
11: All right, first time caller line, you're on the air with Kai Michelson. Good morning.
17: How are you? Good morning there. I'm glad that you're back.
11: Thank you. You're on a sort of a depleted cell phone there. What's up?
17: I just wanted to comment on his October Sky, a fantastic movie. I've watched at least a dozen times myself. And I've heard all you guys talking about the blue lights over Maryland and Washington, D.C.
11: Yes.
17: Now, I want to draw a timeline for you. Tuesday morning this week, 1:17 a.m., mile marker 37, I-75 in Dayton, Ohio. There was a fantastic blue light that was there for about a second and a half. It lit up the inside of my truck just like
11: Close Encounters of the Third.
17: Yes, sir. When they got the railway crossing.
11: Well, these
17: all the gauges in my truck went dead for about a second and a half.
11: You got a diesel, right?
17: Yes, sir. But the motor was running, but all my gauges went dead, and then they came right back on. I got on the TV. Some people were saying weather balloons. Some people were saying lightning. I've never seen blue lightning, and I don't think a weather balloon would put off that kind of a light.
11: All right, I appreciate the report. I don't know if it directly, in a way it does. There are so many things out there, like this trucker just told us about happened to him, that I don't, do you think, Kai?
10: Art, what he just said just rang a bell. When I was about 20 years old, Denny, a friend of mine who I grew up, his wife told us exactly the same thing up in Minneapolis, that her car actually went dead. So
11: yep.
10: I just heard it twice now. So when he said that, I go, wow. This guy's not too far out there, I'll tell you that.
11: Large electromagnetic fields.
10: I was told exactly the same thing by Denny's wife. Same thing. So.
11: All right. East of the Rockies, you're on the air with Kai Michelson. Thank you.
18: Hi, Art.
11: Yes, hello.
18: Hi, how are you? I'm glad to hear you.
10: How are you doing there?
11: Where are you, sir?
18: I'm in Illinois.
11: All right.
18: Hey, Kai, I was just wondering, what are you going to do about safety? What if something happens? Are you going to have EMTs there, or what's going to happen?
10: Yeah, we have the Sheriff's Department that blocks off the roads onto the Black Rock Desert this time. We hired them, and that's another thing we're doing. But the whole area is cleared for, where it's going to land is going to be 26 miles downrange. Which I mentioned, the apogee, we have an explosive charge. We're going to cut the rocket in half. It's a directional mortar situation, and we're cutting it in half, and it's coming in on ballistic parachutes. We know right where it's going to land. There's no housing, no nothing there. There's nothing there. So, it's a pretty safe thing what we're doing.
18: Sounds great. I wish you the best of luck.
10: Oh, I thank you that very much. Appreciate
11: thank
10: that.
11: All right, thank you, and take care. And west of the Rockies, you're on the air with Kai Michelson. Hello.
19: Hi, I'm Sven from Palm Springs.
11: Yes, sir.
19: I wanted to ask if he has a name for his rocket, like Big Bertha or something.
10: Yeah, no, it's they call it Premier, Space Shot 2002. That's our project.
19: Oh, excellent. Also, have you considered launching from an Indian reservation to skirt the government problems that you've been having?
10: I've had that in the back of my mind, as a matter of fact. It's something I haven't gotten into, but who knows? Maybe. I don't know. That's a possibility. It's a real good possibility. I've driven by them, and I've
13: I thought to myself, I wonder if, you know, but we've gotten, you know, we've gotten our license now. And what I'm just saying is the difficulty of that for others to follow, because that's my whole thing. When I'm all done, what I'm hoping is we're going to open up the doors for other people to follow through. And, you know, that's what it's all about. And then I can sit in my chair and watch somebody else do what we're doing. But
11: all right, here's a question for you, Kai. You know, other than the man in Oregon, what about the prospect of launching a person, to some great altitude or even to low Earth orbit or something of that magnitude? I mean, how far away, we're talking about payloads here, I suppose, but
13: yes.
11: How far away, once you launch something into low Earth orbit, would you be from launching a person?
13: It's doable. We do it all the time. It's just what it's going to cost is, you know, it's kind of like altitude. It costs money. How high do you want to go? And when you get in, of course, everything has to get bigger. I mean, you got more fuel and you got more weight, so you got to have more fuel. Mm. It goes on and on and on. And, but it's a doable thing. And guess what? Some people will be doing that in the near future. And, you know, it won't be long, you know, before we tap where you can actually take a ride in the space. I mean, the kids out there that are 5-6 years old, it's going to be a common occurrence by the time that they're adults to be able to go in the space, take rides in the space.
11: Boy, that's something to think about.
13: It's going to happen. And believe me, the civilians are going to be the ones that are going to do it.
11: If our government lets us. I mean, that's a pretty big if. I consider that a big if. There's a reason I told you earlier about, you know, going to the moon, not going back, stopping the manned space program, except for LEO. So I'm not beyond thinking that maybe we've been warned that we ought not be traversing large amounts of space. I mean, we want to go around the planet for certain reasons, fine. But it's almost like we've been warned. I don't know if I certainly believe that, but I kind of halfway believe it. I can't explain why we've quit the way we have.
13: I can't either, but, you know, from another, you know, I mean, you look at, I've gone to, the space seminars and stuff like this, but one of the interesting things is, you know, I've seen people that are actually selling tickets for $5,000 to go in space in 1 year, and I've seen people that are gullible enough to hand that kind of money up. And just it's not, and I'm just going, what are they doing? And you know, I've seen women, that weigh 250 pounds. I want to leave this place, you know. But if you stop and think about it, before anybody should ever do it, sure, going into space and coming back would be just great. It'd be just a heck of a good time. But to live in the space and be in outer space, I think you should go to jail for 1 year and sit in a cell and say, is this what I want to do for the rest of my life? You know, because that's basically what it is. Yeah, I mean, you're not going to be playing no tennis up there. I mean, you know, who knows, maybe in 1,000 years from now, but when we're someplace else. But you have to look at that. But from a tourist aspect, I mean, it's a very doable thing, and a lot of people who are listening to the show are going to be able to do that in the near future.
11: I have some pretty powerful friends who have a whole lot of money.
13: Mm-hmm.
11: And, in fact, they are working on this whole tourist angle right now. I don't really know how much I can say. I know more than I can say, but there are facilities, let us say, that are being constructed by individuals for the purpose of making craft that will take tourists into space. You're aware of that?
13: Sure. Our team is very capable of doing that too, but it's called money. I mean, yeah. A lot of money, but we could do it.
11: First time caller line, you're on the air with Kai Michelson. Hello.
20: Hi, Kai Michelson. I wanted to ask you if you have plans to recover this craft.
13: Oh, yes.
20: And I understand that the physics involved in that and the math involved in it must be, you know, pretty high level.
13: Yes, we have a program to figure that out. And I mean, we even had to, for the government, we had to do 1,000 simulations of what if situations if something happened, 1,000 of them.
11: Wow.
20: Really? So you're pretty confident you're going to be able to recover it then?
13: Oh yeah, sure. Yeah. Oh yeah. Well, very much so. I mean,
10: That's our whole goal, is to recover. I mean, that's a pretty good trophy that someday will probably be in the Smithsonian, because it would be a part of history. I mean, it's very important that we recover.
11: Yeah, it'd be the first private...
10: civilian, you know, amateurs, yes.
11: Launch into space.
10: Yep.
11: And you are willing, you think, to donate it to the Smithsonian?
10: Well, yeah, that's where we'd end up eventually, yes.
11: All right. Wildcard Line, you're on the air with Kai Michelson. Hello.
2: Art.
11: Yes.
2: I'm surprised you haven't played Rocket Man as bumper music yet tonight.
11: Well, you obviously haven't heard the whole show, have you?
2: No, not yet. It's not over yet.
11: Well, I don't know how to tell you this, but I did it early on.
2: And I must have blinked. I'm sorry. Listen, I'm calling about the payload. So you're sending up a transmitter that's going to go beep, beep, beep. Could I suggest that if you're going to be sending a transmitter up there, that maybe you send more of a substantial message that maybe people could tune into on shortwave or something like
10: that? Well, that's probably,
2: the Don and Mike show, maybe?
10: Yeah. We have, we've talked about that, and that's probably what we will do, is get the ham radio operators involved in this, and schools and the colleges. I go to school and teach about, rocket classes all the time. The University of Minnesota, the STEPS program, to encourage women to get into engineering and stuff. I do 5 classes there a year with 30 girls in the class.
11: Kai, I just happen to be a ham.
10: Oh, great.
11: Been a ham since I was 12.
10: Oh, wow. So
11: we could put all kinds of things on your rocket. We could put ATV, amateur television, up there.
10: We have that right now. On this, the Premier Space Shot 2002, we do have television, real-time colored.
11: Real-time color, yeah, yep. Absolutely. And
10: yep.
11: Also for something that might orbit, I kind of agree with that caller, that you could put some kind of message that would go way beyond a beep. You'd have to think about what the media would glom onto that would really get you a lot of news. I mean, you would definitely want that as the first private affair ever having done something like this.
10: Yeah, I think, that's a great idea.
11: All right. Hold it where you are. We've got one more segment to do. We'll continue to take questions for Kai Michelson. He built most of the rockets in October sky. He has a career that it's amazing he's even still alive, frankly. Your questions for Kai Michelson continue in a moment.
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0: iHeartRadio weather, partly cloudy tonight, an isolated storm or two, and a low in the mid-60s. Maybe some rain to start off your Sunday, then mostly sunny and pleasant, a high in the mid-80s. I'm meteorologist Mace Michaels on Twin Cities News Talk, AM 1130. It's 7.
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5: Fox News, I'm Deborah Valentine. Iran issuing new demands during ongoing peace talks with the U.S. Fox's Steve Harrigan reports from Tel Aviv.
6: Iran more mixed messages on their progress. Some hardliners making extreme demands they say must be met before any deal is made.
5: Tehran wants U.S. naval blockade lifted, the withdrawal of U.S. military troops, and the fact that the U.S. must never, they say, threaten Iran again. Congress didn't approve President Trump's Save America Act before departing Washington for a 5-week summer break. Vice President J.D. Vance on Fox's Saturday in America weighs in.
7: The president's priority right now is to get the Save America Act passed. I think it's absurd that we're the most advanced democracy in the entire world, and yet we don't have voter ID. That really has to change.
5: Most Democrats oppose the Save America Act. It requires photo ID to vote in federal elections. 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

sight, sound, smell, or touch. 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
1: Good morning, everybody. Kai Michelson. I keep wanting to say Kyle. Kai Michelson. 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
1: All right, once again, Kai Michelson. I want to give Kai a chance to promote anything you want to promote. I know you've got your website, of course, and you sell rockets. I'm going to order one of your rockets, by the way.
8: All right.
1: I'm going for that big kahuna.
8: Well, you mentioned, he was talking about the song Rocket Man. I have a two-and-a-half-year-old boy, and his name is Buddy Rocket Man Michelson. That's his real name.
1: Is it really?
8: And hopefully someday he'll be an astronaut. I'm kind of grooming him for that. And
1: is he taking off after you?
8: Well, he's already, he owns a lot of rockets, I'll tell you that. Yeah, ever since he was, very small, he was out in my toolbox, out in the shop. I pulled the door out, and he was there, so he's been around it since, for 2.5 years now, and hopefully he's going to be around a lot longer.
1: Well, I hope so, too. I mean, it is, you've got to admit, under the best of circumstances, it is somewhat dangerous. Building rockets, especially at the beginning, is somewhat, maybe even at the end. I mean, even for NASA, it's somewhat dangerous. So at the amateur level, it's got to be fairly dangerous.
8: Well, like the amateur rockets, I mean, like NARN and AAA, they have a tremendous amount of rules that we have to abide by. And it's like anything else. I mean, you really have to know your stuff, and you have to be careful all the time, because it's the simplest thing that will get you. That's the bottom line of it. And you have to do everything in a safe manner.
1: All right, here we go. First-time caller line, you're on the air with Kai Michelson. Hello.
9: Hello, Kai. My name is Chris. By the
8: Hi,
9: way,
8: Chris.
9: Bell, thank you so much for the Moody Blues. It brings back a lot of memories of doing observing stars and that with Moody Blues in the background. I'm kind of curious, Kai. This one that's going up now, is this one you hope to keep up for 4 years?
8: Oh, no, no.
9: Well, that's
8: first,
9: the next one.
8: First we want to prove to the government that we build a propulsion system and an airframe,
9: right,
8: and all the electronics that we can do this. And once you do that, that's a big step. But we've launched 4 other rockets up to this point right now where we're at. So you know, we have a record. We're not just talkers, and we were just out there, you know, like I mentioned before, just a few weeks ago. I mean, unfortunately, the sand got the best of us out there.
9: Sure.
8: But we're ready to launch another rocket. We have all the hardware. It's all together. We're licensed, and we're going back out again.
9: Is it possible to see this when you finally do launch that other one?
8: Yeah, as a matter of fact, Discovery is doing my life story. They're doing the Learning Channel, they're doing a one-hour show on me.
1: When will that be on? Oh, my God, I just lost all of my phone lines. What happened? I just lost all of my phone lines. Every single last phone line just died. Man, that is weird. Well, obviously, I'm going to have to call Kai back right now. I've never seen that happen before. Let's see here. Let's see. I don't know if this is going to work. This is really weird. Gee. Weird stuff.
8: Hello.
1: Kai? That was really weird.
8: I don't know what happened.
1: I had every line lit, as we do when we're on the air. Every line went dead all at once.
8: Oh, wow. Me too.
1: That is
8: really... Who did that one?
1: Hold on one sec, okay? Let me lock this in. Okay, you're locked in. Wow. I wonder what just happened. Strange things. Anyway, we had a caller on at the time, and I forget what he was asking you.
8: He was... Gee!
1: You forgot it, too.
8: My God, what happened?
1: It was
8: to
1: a
8: us?
1: Good call, too.
8: We went away. We lost our thoughts.
1: I mean, that just blew everything out of my mind. Wow. All right. Well, let's just continue with the open lines.
8: I forgot what I was thinking.
1: Believe me, that was weird. First-time caller line. You're on the air with Kai Michelson. Hello.
10: Hi there. This is Dale from Barksdale Air Force Base.
1: Yes, sir.
10: How are you doing there, Dale? Pretty good. I got something for Art, mostly. He wanted to get rid of a Ouija board.
1: No, Art doesn't want to get rid of a Ouija board, sir. Art hasn't dealt with Ouija boards and such childish things in years and doesn't. A wild card line, you're on the air. Hello.
11: Hi, Art. This is Igor.
1: Igor, that's a good name. Do your parents named you Igor?
11: No, I kind of picked that up at the bar I used to work at. Yeah, I was the one that asked you about the demon seeds.
1: Yes. What's your question, sir?
11: Well,
1: Igor, sir.
11: Yeah, it kind of sounds like if he needs a chess pilot, I'll be glad to volunteer.
8: Well, we've never had an astronaut named Igor. I'll tell you that.
11: But I was going to say, to get back to Saddam.
1: We weren't talking about Saddam, sir. We've got Kai as a guest, and he's a rocket guy here.
11: Well, what you can do is put those seeds in there and send them over to Iran and Afghanistan, let them grow over there.
1: I see. All right. Well, thank you. You might want to explain the difference, since we're talking about Iraq a little bit, between a rocket like you're building and a ballistic missile.
8: Well, we have what you call is a sounding rocket originally, but it is ballistic. I mean, this thing, what we're building is it goes Mach 5. We're talking Mach 5 in 15 seconds. We're talking about a tremendous amount of speed, a tremendous amount of heat build up because it's still in the atmosphere when it's going that speed.
1: Well, no, I said ballistic missile. Now, what is the difference? A ballistic missile is something that you fire at the right angle to just, like, go as far as you can get it to go, right?
8: Right, right.
1: And
8: from America. Now it's all guided stuff.
1: Yeah, well, we're doing this thing now where we've got programs to stop ballistic missiles, they say, in flight. And they claim a couple of successes. Now, do you think it's going to be possible to actually stop a full-on thrust ballistic missile in flight?
8: All I'm going to say is they better spend that Star Wars program they better spend a lot of money on it and get really serious about it because, I mean, we need to protect this nation and the hardworking people of this nation. And, I mean, look at that. I mean, the government got caught with their pants down on the 9/11 thing. That's for darn sure. And it just goes to show you that we're not as safe as we may think we are. You know, I don't want to be paranoid or anything like that, but that's the realistic part of it. And, I'll tell you what, if some of these other nations, they get these nuclear warheads, I mean, they've got, You know, hey, they've got missiles, I'll tell you what. I mean, you know, I don't really like to talk too much about that, but, you know, because I don't want them. But anyways, I just think that we should be doing as much as we possibly can to protect this great nation.
12: Well, my question was, do you think that we can stop a ballistic missile in mid...
8: Again, like you mentioned, you know, we've done it on a couple occasions, but we need to do it, you know, every single one that comes over here, so... I think we need some more technology to do that.
12: West of the Rockies, you're on the air with Kai Michelson. Hello? Hello? Going once.
13: Yes, hello.
12: Yes, hello.
13: Hello, my name is Mike. I'm calling from the big one, KOGO, here in San Diego, California.
12: Yes, sir.
13: And I'm calling about the Rocketman.
12: Yes.
13: Now, if he could actually put the camera on the rocket so that we could see maybe the UFOs, and the other stuff, and I'll listen off the air.
12: Well, all right, about the camera.
8: Well, we do have a camera, and we're going to be using that for that documentary that we're working on. We're going to use that footage. We would be able to see the curvature of the Earth and black sky, you know, to prove that it went into space.
12: Huh.
8: It's going to be cool when it happens.
12: What is the highest you've ever flown?
8: 77,000 feet, you know. And then, like I mentioned before, you know, we had a breakup of a rocket here.
12: No, I meant you personally.
8: Oh, excuse me. Oh, with me in? What? No,
12: in something, yeah. What's the highest you've ever flown?
8: I mean, launched a rocket.
12: No, I meant flown.
8: Well, you know, aircraft. Well, you know, I've been up in a Lear, you know, up above 40,000 feet, you know.
12: 40?
8: Yeah.
12: I had an unusual opportunity to go between Las Vegas,
8: yes,
12: and Paris in a supersonic plane.
8: Oh, I've always wanted to do that.
12: I did that. And we got up to 65,000 feet and at a little better than Mach 2. And it was unblinking believable. I mean, you know, as you just pointed out, you could see the curvature of the Earth below you.
8: Yeah,
12: you could see the blackness. You could see, it's like horizontally it was purple, and then above you it was black.
8: Yep.
12: And that was cool beyond belief. What wasn't cool was the airplane. It was real hot. In fact, you couldn't put your hand on the windows. You know how a lot of times in a flight where you kind of, you get sleepy and you put your head down, you burn your head on the window.
8: Yeah, that thing stretches and shrinks, you know, just from the heat, you know.
12: That's right. Actually, they built the floor of the plane, the Concorde, so that it would expand. It would expand several inches,
8: yep,
12: and in flight. It was really odd. I got a lot of video and a lot. I got actually up in the cockpit of.
8: Boy, you were lucky. I'll tell you.
12: You can't do that kind of stuff anymore. I got into the cockpit doing Mach 2.
8: What a thrill.
12: Yeah, it was pretty cool.
8: What a thrill.
12: Wild Card Line, you're on the air with Kai Michelson. Hello.
14: Hi, Mr. Michelson.
8: Yes.
14: I actually have a stuntman question for you.
8: Yeah.
14: It's not along the line of rockets. And how many injuries have you sustained over the
15: East of the Rockies, call toll-free 1-800-825-5033.
8: I've had a lot of broken bones, but those are my younger days.
12: How many of your bones actually have you broken?
8: Well, I've broken both arms, both wrists, collarbone, three brain concussions, a lot of broken toes, a lot of broken fingers, ribs, you know, a number
12: of
8: ribs.
12: Don't you find I've broken a few things, and it really... It's very disconcerting to break something. For one thing, it's never quite the same after you break it.
8: Yeah, but now that I'm talking about it, I feel every break in my body.
12: See, there you are. And so, you know, when a rainstorm approaches, you just must be a total wreck.
8: Yeah, getting out of the bed in the morning. You know, some of the worst injuries that I have that still bother me, I might...

0: Yeah.
1: Well, you never know when you're going to be in this. You just never know.
2: But, you know, I understand that. And some people devote their entire life to the accumulation as the main object of money. I mean, that's all they want to do is, like, accumulate more.
1: It's no good unless you spend it. I mean, I've got 100 stories.
2: I agree with that.
1: It's one of the best ways of separating your family and having a family feud by leaving money to your family. I mean, you know, you work hard for it, enjoy it. Enjoy it. You know, that's the way, you know, my wife's got a very large life insurance policy on me. And when I'm gone, you know, she's got the assets
2: and the Corvette.
1: And cash.
2: And the Corvette.
1: Yeah, and the Corvette, and the hot rods, and the all the rest of the junk around there, motorcycles and
2: snowmobiles. Well, that's why I'm going to be ordering your big kahuna.
1: Yeah, well, that's good. Great.
2: Because what else is there to do with it? East of the Rockies, you're on there with Kai Michelson. Hello.
3: Hello, Kyle.
1: How are you doing?
3: You can fly liquid or solid fuel?
1: No, it's a solid propellant, what we're doing. They're very similar to what the boosters of the shuttle are.
3: Okay, one more question. Have you ever heard of pulse detonation engines? And if you haven't, or if you have...
2: I'm sorry, I didn't hear the name. Who?
3: This is David.
1: Pulse jet?
2: No.
3: Carolina.
2: No,
1: yeah, is that a pulse jet?
3: Pulse detonation rocket engine.
2: Oh, okay, thank you. Pulse detonation propulsion.
1: Well, it's something I surely haven't messed with, that's for sure.
2: But, you know, there's these stories about contrails that are nothing but donuts.
1: Yeah.
2: And there's these stories about this thing called the Aurora that comes in from the Pacific, and they've actually shown the sonic waves to show where this thing has come from. And they claim that part of its propulsion system involves virtual detonations, little bombs going off, boom, boom, boom, boom, boom, driving it faster and faster. And do you know anything about that kind of propulsion?
1: No, not at all. I mean, all a rocket is a controlled explosion. That's exactly what a rocket is a controlled explosion.
2: Right, but this apparently starts making a rocket go faster and faster in almost no atmosphere, riding on the coattails of each explosion. You can imagine.
1: I be honest with you, I know nothing about that. You know?
2: All right. West of the Rockies, you're on the air with Kai Michelson. Hello.
4: Yes, yeah. Hi, Art. I just had a question.
2: We're only allowed one call per show, sir. I appreciate it, though. I could tell from your background. First-time caller line, you're on the air with Kai Michelson. Hello.
5: Yeah, I just got a question real fast. Kind of follows along the lines of the balloons.
2: Yes, go ahead.
5: Doesn't it work a little bit better to launch them horizontal and then send them up vertical as opposed to just sending them straight up?
1: Oh, boy, you'd never get away with that, in the country, in the United States. There's just not a large enough area to do that.
2: Yeah, well, that's what the X class of aircraft, some of the early test aircraft were shown dropped out of the belly of a B-52, and then they'd travel, and then all of a sudden they'd ignite the rockets, and
1: exactly.
2: Away they go. I think that's what he was talking about.
1: Yeah, well, that's something that we could not do, and yes, it would be much easier if you could.
2: Well, you need the belly of a B-52, and that's not going to be cheap right away.
1: Yeah, I mean, you got to realize this thing is going over 4,000 miles an hour in 15 seconds. Can you imagine how far that can go in 15 seconds?
2: Yes, I can.
1: Our flight is a minute and a half into space from when you push the button. So that's 62 miles.
2: God, that's incredible. A minute and a half.
1: Yep.
2: 0 to 60 in about...
1: Well, it's 0 to 500 in under a second.
2: God, that's good. By the way, folks, he's given me the rough date and the place, and I'm going to go and watch this launch.
1: That'd be great.
2: And I'll be recording it for you all. East of the Rockies, you're on the air with Kai Michelson. Hello.
6: Hi, my name is Bobby.
2: Yes.
6: And
2: where are you, Bobby?
6: I'm in Oklahoma.
2: Okay, not a lot of time, so go ahead.
6: Okay. Yeah, me and my fiancé would just like to say if there is any Indian land that he would like to use, then we have about 6 acres of land out here in Oklahoma that he could use. And it's Indian land.
1: Yeah, we need 1,000 acres. I mean, 1,000. We need at least 26 miles. So there's a problem there.
2: 26 miles.
1: Yep.
2: So that means probably you end up talking about to the Bureau of Land Management, because they're the kind of people out here in Nevada who've got that kind of land.
1: Yeah, as a matter of fact, the people we've been working with have been very cooperative. That I will tell you that, that's been the easiest part of this whole thing is working with those people.
2: Well, you're a doer, all right. Listen, again.

0: You've got a website. Anything else you want to plug while we've got a few seconds?
1: Well, like, if anybody's interested in getting involved in this project, and, you know, we can always use some money. And we've got this thing with the calling card. If you want to put a calling card in the space, you can go into our website. And we have, enough room for like 150 cards. Weight is a very, one pound of weight will be one less mile that we'll go off. So we only have a small payload, section that we can put this into. So
0: contact you. I assume the email address to contact you is on the website, right?
1: Yes, you can get a hold of me, yes.
0: So one way or the other, whatever people are interested in, your website, which is linked on our page tonight. And,
1: yes.
0: Boy, what a pleasure having you on. Really has been nice.
1: I've really enjoyed this show. And, you know, anytime if you'd like me to come back, I would love to do that, okay?
0: Why don't we do it after the launch?
1: That'd be great.
0: Done deal. See you up there at Black Rock.
1: All right. Take care now.
0: Take care. That's Kai Michelson, folks. I'm Art Bell from the High Desert. Good night.
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7: An ultimatum. I'm Deborah Valentine, Fox News. As peace talks between the United States and Iran continue, Tehran has issued a new set of demands to U.S. negotiators. Iran claims U.S., quote, must correct its behavior.
8: All eyes are on the Middle East as both Iran and Oman signal they are very close to reaching a deal to manage the Strait of Hormuz. Tehran, though, insists the critical waterway will not fully open until the U.S. agrees to its list of highly unlikely demands. They include ending the war, withdrawing troops, financial compensation, and removing the U.S. naval blockade. The U.S. has not yet publicly responded. Meantime, Oman is condemning continued attacks on ships in the strait. All of this comes as the chairman of the Joint Chiefs is reportedly looking for an off-ramp from the war. General Dan Kane is warning options to escalate the conflict could backfire and that air power alone is unlikely to achieve the objectives. Dwindling U.S. stockpiles of key munitions are also a factor.
7: That's Fox's Anita Vogel reporting. Moscow launched deadly overnight strikes into Kyiv. Fox's Stephanie Bennett has more from London.
9: Four people were killed in that strike, including a child, as Russia unleashes another lethal set of strikes across the country. Several others were also injured. Now, President Vladimir Zelensky says two grandparents and their three-year-old grandson were killed after those drones destroyed their home just north of Kyiv. The child's parents, his brother, and a neighbor ran to help, but they were injured after a second strike. Meanwhile, Ukraine continues to target Russia's oil refineries, causing fuel shortages. Several injured there. President Zelensky is visiting Serbia right now, a country that has maintained friendly relations with Russia. Both countries discuss seeking EU membership and pledged closer economic ties.
7: Ukraine's president is urging allies to ramp up pressure on Vladimir Putin. 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
7: Before recessing for a summer break, the Senate confirmed Todd Blanch as Attorney General.
16: The Senate is leaving town for August recess with two major items off their checklist. One of the big ones, Acting Attorney General Todd Blanch, whose nomination once appeared to be doomed, is set to take the helm as the country's top law enforcement official. His narrow confirmation comes after Senator Bill Cassidy backed him, and it was a key vote after Republicans Susan Collins and Lisa Murkowski sided with Democrats to oppose him.
17: On this vote, the yeas are 50, the nays are 49. The nomination is confirmed.
16: Blanch is reacting, saying, "I am deeply honored by the trust and confidence President Trump has placed in me to lead the Department of Justice as our great nation's 88th Attorney General."
7: The Senate also advanced a bipartisan interim spending bill funding the federal government through December 11th that still needs House approval. That's Fox's Madeline Rivera. The WNBA is getting more attention as debate surrounding transgender athletes grows. Former NBA players Enes Kanter-Friedman and Royce White declaring themselves eligible for the 2027 WNBA draft. Fox's Natalie Chuck reports from LA.
18: Both men say under the current WNBA eligibility guidelines, they qualify to throw their names in the ring to play for a women's team. Now, Enes Kanter-Friedman stands 6'10" tall and roughly 250 pounds. Royce White, 6'8" and more than 260 pounds, according to their stats. Whether these announcements are facetious or the two will really end up at training camp remains to be seen, but the timing is clear. It comes weeks after protests erupted following comments made by Indiana Fever guard Sophie Cunningham, saying she wants to protect young girls from playing against biological men. Now, some are voicing their support for the trans community. Minnesota Lynx head coach wore a Trans Kids Belong t-shirt during their game against Cunningham's team.
7: The Trump administration opposes biological men in women's sports. I'm Deborah Valentine. This is Fox News.
19: iHeartRadio weather, partly cloudy tonight, an isolated storm or two, and a low in the mid-60s. Maybe some rain to start off your Sunday, then mostly sunny and pleasant, a high in the mid-80s. I'm meteorologist Mace Michaels on Twin Cities News Talk, AM 1130. It's 69.
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1: iHeartRadio weather, partly cloudy tonight, an isolated storm or two, and a low in the mid-60s. Maybe some rain to start off your Sunday, then mostly sunny and pleasant, a high in the mid-80s. I'm meteorologist Mace Michaels on Twin Cities News Talk, AM 1130. It's 69 degrees.
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7: Fox News. I'm Deborah Valentine. Iran says the Strait of Hormuz won't reopen until the U.S. meets its list of demands. Fox's Jill Nato.
8: The council issued a statement saying the U.S. must never threaten Iran again and must permanently end the war. The council also said the U.S. must lift the naval blockade of Iranian ports and withdraw its military from the area.
7: Tehran's also demanding complete compensation for war damage. The White House has not commented on the latest demands. Gas prices remain elevated this summer following the Middle East conflict, but lower crude oil prices are now helping drive down the national average. Vice President J.D. Vance joining Fox's Saturday in America to weigh in.
9: We're just going to keep on applying the pressure that we can apply and getting as much oil and gas out of the Middle East so that Americans can enjoy lower gas and energy prices.
7: The national average for a gallon of regular remains 77 cents higher than 1 year ago. 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

0: born at the same time. A second baby is either 20 or 40 minutes after the first birth, and that is a different astrology. And they have
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1: iHeartRadio weather, partly cloudy tonight, an isolated storm or two, and a low in the mid-60s. Maybe some rain to start off your Sunday, then mostly sunny and pleasant, a high in the mid-80s. I'm meteorologist Mace Michaels on Twin Cities News Talk, AM 1130. It's 69.
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6: Fox News, I'm Deborah Valentine. Iran says the Strait of Hormuz won't reopen until the U.S. meets its list of demands. Fox's Jill Nato.
7: The council issued a statement saying the U.S. must never threaten Iran again and must permanently end the war. The council also said the U.S. must lift the naval blockade of Iranian ports and withdraw its military from the area.
6: Tehran's also demanding complete compensation for war damage. The White House has not commented on the latest demands. Gas prices remain elevated this summer following the Middle East conflict, but lower crude oil prices are now helping drive down the national average. Vice President J.D. Vance joining Fox's Saturday in America to weigh in.
8: We're just going to keep on applying the pressure that we can apply and getting as much oil and gas out of the Middle East so that Americans can enjoy lower gas and energy prices.
6: The national average for a gallon of regular remains 77 cents higher than 1 year ago. 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
7: Demands from Iran. I'm Deborah Valentine, Fox News. Iran is out with a list of demands it says the U.S. must agree to before the Strait of Hormuz can reopen. Fox's Jill Nato has details.
8: Oman's been in talks with Iran about managing the Strait of Hormuz, and negotiators say talks with Tehran are continuing. But Iran's Supreme National Security Council is out with a list of demands the U.S. has to follow or the strait will not reopen. The council says the U.S. must withdraw from the region and end the war. They expect to be compensated for war damages and they want an end to sanctions. The council's also demanding an end to the U.S. blockade of the strait, but the U.S. has said the blockade won't end until a deal's been made. Jill Nato, Fox News.
7: The White House has not yet commented on Tehran's latest list of demands. Moscow launching deadly overnight strikes into Kyiv. Fox's Stephanie Bennett reports from London.
9: Four people were killed in that strike, including a child, as Russia unleashes another lethal set of strikes across the country. Several others were also injured. Now, President Vladimir Zelensky says two grandparents and their three-year-old grandson were killed after those drones destroyed their home just north of Kyiv. The child's parents, his brother, and a neighbor ran to help, but they were injured after a second strike. Meanwhile, Ukraine continues to target Russia's oil refineries, causing fuel shortages. Several injured there. President Zelensky is visiting Serbia right now, a country that has maintained friendly relations with Russia. Both countries discussed seeking EU membership and pledged closer economic ties.
7: Ukraine's president urging allies to ramp up pressure on Russia. Two U.S. Forest Service crew members are confirmed dead after their helicopter went down Friday while battling Utah's wildfires. 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
13: .org. Download it now.
7: President Trump says an appeal is planned to the U.S. Supreme Court after a panel of federal judges halted construction of the White House ballroom. Fox's Chanley Painter.
14: Federal appeals court affirming 2-1 that whether, quote, a massive ballroom should be constructed is for Congress to decide and not a matter for executive self-help. And it cites the Constitution as assigning Congress, not the executive, the responsibility to decide proposed changes to the physical design of the White House, and that in order to move forward, the Trump administration must obtain Congress's authorization. Well, President Trump blasted the ruling on Truth Social, saying, in part, quote, we are presidents elected by the people of the United States of America and have many rights, including the right to fix, renovate, secure, protect, and beautify the White House grounds, which has been built and rebuilt and renovated and re-renovated, repaired, and simply made better.
7: The judges cited the lack of congressional approval in their ruling. Former NBA players Enes Kanter-Freedom and Royce White have declared themselves eligible for the 2027 WNBA draft. Fox's Natalie Chuck reports from Los Angeles.
15: Both men say under the current WNBA eligibility guidelines, they qualify to throw their names in the ring to play for a women's team. Now, Enes Kanter-Freedom stands 6'10" tall and roughly 250 pounds. Royce White, 6'8" and more than 260 pounds, according to their stats. Whether these announcements are facetious or the two will really end up at training camp remains to be seen, but the timing is clear. It comes weeks after protests erupted following comments made by Indiana Fever guard Sophie Cunningham saying she wants to protect young girls from playing against biological men. Now, some are voicing their support for the trans community. Minnesota Lynx head coach wore a Trans Kids Belong t-shirt during their game against Cunningham's team.
7: The Trump administration supports keeping biological men out of women's sports. I'm Deborah Valentine. This is Fox News.
16: iHeartRadio weather, partly cloudy tonight, an isolated storm or two, and a low in the mid-60s. Maybe some rain to start off your Sunday, then mostly sunny and pleasant, a high in the mid-80s. I'm meteorologist Mace Michaels on Twin Cities News Talk, AM 1130. 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
1: iHeartRadio weather, partly cloudy tonight, an isolated storm or two, and a low in the mid-60s. Maybe some rain to start off your Sunday, then mostly sunny and pleasant, a high in the mid-80s. I'm meteorologist Mace Michaels on Twin Cities News Talk, AM 1130. It's 69.
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6: Fox News, I'm Deborah Valentine. Iran's Supreme National Security Council issuing a list of demands they say the U.S. must comply with or the Strait of Hormuz will remain closed. Fox's Jill Nato.
7: The council issued a statement saying the U.S. must never threaten Iran again and must permanently end the war. The council also said the U.S. must lift the naval blockade of Iranian ports and withdraw its military from the area.
6: The White House has not publicly responded to the demands. Former National Institute of Health Director Dr. Anthony Fauci and of Congress after he pled the fifth over 100 times during testimony, opening the door for a possible prosecution. Senator Roger Marshall of Kansas on Fox's The Big Weekend Show.
8: We need to investigate the cover-up. We need to investigate the auto pen. Is the auto pen even legitimate? And then and just follow the money as well.
6: Some lawmakers question whether Fauci is protected by former President Biden's pardon. 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
4: Minneapolis.
5: Iran makes demands. I'm Deborah Valentine, Fox News. Iran is out with a list of demands it says U.S. must agree to before the Strait of Hormuz can reopen. Fox's Jill Nato has the details.
6: Oman's been in talks with Iran about managing the Strait of Hormuz, and negotiators say talks with Tehran are continuing. But Iran's Supreme National Security Council is out with a list of demands the U.S. has to follow or the strait will not reopen. The council says the U.S. must withdraw from the region and end the war. They expect to be compensated for war damages and they want an end to sanctions. The council's also demanding an end to the U.S. blockade of the strait, but the U.S. has said the blockade won't end until a deal's been made. Jill Nato, Fox News.
5: Yemen launching new counterattacks on the Iran-backed Houthis. Fox's Kevin Cork has more from Washington.
7: Tensions flaring in the Middle East this weekend as Yemen's military strikes back against Houthi rebels. It's in response to recent attacks by the Iran-backed militant group in parts of central and eastern Yemen. Government forces say they targeted rebel sites on, quote, multiple front lines. The escalation threatening to reignite Yemen's civil war. The two sides, you may recall, signed a UN brokered truce back in 2022. The Houthis have also been launching renewed attacks on Saudi Arabia.
5: This launching of Yemen's new counterattacks on Iran-backed Houthis comes after Iran released several new demands for reopening the Strait of Hormuz, including the release of frozen assets and compensating Iran for war damage. China's preparing for the arrival of a typhoon Dolphin late today. Over 400,000 evacuations have already taken place. 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
5: President Trump says an appeal is planned to the U.S. Supreme Court after a panel of federal judges halted construction of the White House ballroom. Fox's Chandler Painter reports.
13: Federal appeals court affirming 2-1 that whether, quote, a massive ballroom should be constructed is for Congress to decide and not a matter for executive self-help. And it cites the Constitution as assigning Congress, not the executive, the responsibility to decide proposed changes to the physical design of the White House, and that in order to move forward, the Trump administration must obtain Congress's authorization. Well, President Trump blasted the ruling on Truth Social, saying in part, quote, we are presidents elected by the people of the United States of America and have many rights, including the right to fix, renovate, secure, protect, and beautify the White House grounds, which has been built and rebuilt and renovated and re-renovated, repaired, and simply made better.
5: The judge is citing the lack of congressional approval in their ruling. Former NBA players Enos Kanter-Freedom and Royce White declaring themselves eligible for the 2027 WNBA draft. Fox's Natalie Chuck reports from Los Angeles.
14: Both men say under the current WNBA eligibility guidelines, they qualify to throw their names in the ring to play for a women's team. Now, Enos Kanter-Freedom stands 6'10" tall and roughly 250 pounds. Royce White, 6'8" and more than 260 pounds, according to their stats. Whether these announcements are facetious or the two will really end up at training camp remains to be seen, but the timing is clear. It comes weeks after protests erupted following comments made by Indiana Fever guard Sophie Cunningham, saying she wants to protect young girls from playing against biological men. Now, some are voicing their support for the trans community. Minnesota Lynx head coach wore a Trans Kids Belong t-shirt during their game against Cunningham's team.
5: President Trump signed the Keeping Men Out of Women's Sports executive order in February of 2025. I'm Deborah Valentine. This is Fox News.
15: iHeartRadio weather, partly cloudy tonight, an isolated storm or two, and a low in the mid-60s. Maybe some rain to start off your Sunday, then mostly sunny and pleasant, a high in the mid-80s. I'm meteorologist Mace Michaels on Twin Cities News Talk, AM 1130. It's 69 degrees right now.
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17: It's John Justice and Tuesday morning, the latest in artificial intelligence with David Gartenstein-Ross's 630. And will the next example of fraud be found in the Minnesota Free Student Meals Program? 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
1: With your Twin Cities weather, I'm meteorologist Brandon Borbens. Mostly cloudy at first, then increasing sunshine. High temperatures in the lower 80s. Rinse and repeat for Monday, increasing sunshine with highs near 84. That's your latest forecast on Twin Cities News Talk, AM 1130. Right now, it's...
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5: Fox News. I'm Deborah Valentine. The U.S. and Iran continue peace talks as Tehran issues a list of demands for reopening the Strait of Hormuz to international shipping.
6: They include ending the war, withdrawing troops, financial compensation, and removing the U.S. naval blockade. The U.S. has not yet publicly responded.
5: Fox's Anita Vogel reporting. Congress did not approve President Trump's Save America Act before departing Washington for a 5-week summer break. Vice President J.D. Vance on Fox's Saturday in America weighs in.
7: The president's priority right now is to get the Save America Act passed. I think it's absurd that we're the most advanced democracy in the entire world, and yet we don't have voter ID. That really has to change.
5: Most Democrats oppose the Save America Act, claiming it will disenfranchise some voters. 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
6: Demands from Iran. I'm Deborah Valentine, Fox News. Iran says the Strait of Hormuz will not reopen until the U.S. corrects its behavior. Fox's Jill Nato has more.
7: Iran's Supreme National Security Council is out with a list of demands they say the U.S. must comply with, or the Strait of Hormuz is not going to reopen. The council issued a statement saying the U.S. must never threaten Iran again and must permanently end the war. The council also said the U.S. must lift the naval blockade of Iranian ports and withdraw its military from the area. The U.S. has said a deal has to be made before ending the blockade. The council also said Iran must be completely compensated for war damage. The interim deal signed back in June says a plan on compensation would be a part of the final deal. Till NATO, Fox News.
6: No comment on the demands from the White House. Drone sightings over military bases in Germany leading to concern over links to Russia.
8: Drone sightings raising alarm bells over Germany. A pair of drones apparently seen over sensitive military bases there, and that is obviously raising concerns. Now, officials have been investigating the incident amid concerns about possible links to Russia. Germany has been seeing more drone activity near sensitive military and transportation sites. Other European countries have also reported similar activity.
6: Fox's Kevin Cork reporting from Washington. China's preparing for the arrival of Typhoon Dolphin late today. Over 400,000 evacuations have already taken place. The typhoon is packing 101 mile per hour winds. It's expected to bring heavy rain, causing a risk of severe flooding and potential landslides in Zhejiang province. 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
9: With your Twin Cities weather, I'm meteorologist Brandon Borbins. Mostly cloudy at first, then increasing sunshine. High temperatures in the lower 80s. Rinse and repeat for Monday, increasing sunshine with highs near 84. That's your latest forecast on Twin Cities News Talk, AM 1130. Right now, it's...
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4: Thanks for tuning in to the best weekend talk show in America. We're Armstrong and Getty. If you like what you're going to hear here, there's lots of us out there. Look for Armstrong and Getty On Demand. We do 20 hours of this every week.
5: Action-packed week, too. My gosh. Enjoy. We've distilled it all down to the best weekend talk show in America.
4: Ross Douthat, if you know him, of the New York Times. He's been a columnist for a while there, conservative columnist. He got hired at the New York Times when he was in his 20s still. He's not your typical like mainstream media, especially New York Times or Washington Post or whatever, columnist. He's practicing Roman Catholic, very religious, but he's not a bomb chucker sort of like a conservative. He's like a
5: going to describe him as earnest.
4: Yeah, very much so. And his some of his religious books that I've read or listened to him talk about are really, really interesting and that sort of stuff. But anyway, he's leaving the New York Times. Barry Weiss hired him over at 60 Minutes to try to balance out their coverage. Good. I'm happy to see that. Man, I saw some pushback on that online last week that was just insane about this religious nut job who have had his way. We'd be living in a theocracy, being hired by Barry Weiss to further blah, blah, blah, blah, blah.
5: Well, not only that, but they're afraid that 60 Minutes might become biased. I mean, can you imagine?
4: Oh, that's so right. I'd forgotten. He wrote The Decadent Society. I loved that book with a different kind of view of what the word decadent means than we usually use. And that's where we are culturally. But anyway, well, maybe we'll talk about that at a different time. But he's
5: sorry, I'm making a note. That is number 806 on books I need to read. Back to you.
4: So who is this nut we're about to hear Ross talking to?
5: Oh, Lordy, Jack. So Ross does these interview podcasts, and this one happens to be with a fellow by the name of Samuel Moyne, who is the Kent Professor of Law and History at Yale University.
4: Oh, my God.
5: Where he also serves as head of one of the colleges within the University of Yale. He is an academic super heavyweight and an important law school professor. Why don't we just go ahead and play the audio, then we will discuss. You may drive off the road, so prepare yourselves.
6: I've gotten in some hot water for proposing we consider overweighting the votes of younger people or assigning.
5: Hey, Michael, stop it for just a second. I've got to point out, this guy went to the same voice coach as the guy with the worst voice in America. Kind of that Northeast intellectual, very effeminate, vocal fry-y voice. Anyway, you got to get past that to listen to his ideas.
4: Well, I don't know. We're not getting to the content yet, but he just talked about overweighting the votes of young people. Like the votes would count more if you're young.
5: That is his premise. That's correct. Listen to this, would you?
6: I've gotten in some hot water for proposing we consider overweighting the votes of younger people or assigning the youngest eligible voters proxy votes for the unrepresented children of our country. So those are edgy.
7: Why not assign them to those children's parents?
6: Well, because there's a divergence of interest between parents and children. And I think it's likelier that young people, not people who are raising families, will have the best insight into the interests of children. Whereas you, if you were awarded five
7: proxy votes.
6: I think
7: that's daft. I think it's absurd to imagine that a 24-year-old recent college graduate has a better assessment of the interests of my own children than I do. I say this with all due respect to 24-year-old recent college graduates, of whom I hope to be the parent of in 9 years or so.
6: I think parents generally confuse the interests of their family with the interests of their children. And part of our goal, I think, as parents, but also as a society, is trying to make sure that children aren't the hostages of their parents as much as we rely on parents to raise them.
4: Well, there's a sentence for you.
5: Wow.
4: There's a sentence for you. We don't want children to have to be the hostages of their parents.
5: Right. And that children have a better grasp of their needs and self-interest than their parents do. Therefore, we should give the youngest people more votes.
4: Is there any society?
5: Like, you get two votes because you're voting for the children who can't vote as a 19-year-old.
4: Is there any society in the history of planet Earth that has ever thought that? I mean, you know, you picture Native Americans and elders and Asian culture.
5: No, F no.
4: I did like what he said. Often the desires of the children diverge from those of her parents. Oh, really? I hadn't noticed that as a parent.
5: Or did he say desires or... Well, it doesn't matter. Yeah.
4: But what your kids want. Oh, really? You want to go to Disneyland and eat cake all day? I hadn't noticed that.
5: That diverges from my idea of your best interest. There are some ideas so insane only an intellectual could have them. There is a Yale law professor saying that young people should get extra votes.
4: He is.
5: And including children.
4: Children
5: are the hostage of the family.
4: Our education system, I mean, I feel like we say this every day, but it needs to be said with like exclamation marks and underlined and highlighted and circled. Our education system is so out of control.
5: Yes, it is.
4: This guy is one of the most influential law voices on earth. One of the most prestigious law universities in the country, on the planet, and he believes the craziest thing I've ever heard.
5: Yeah, he is something close to, I doubt he is textbook mentally ill. There are probably some plain spoken commonsensical descriptions for this. Somebody who's gotten so swept away by their ideology, they're now completely unmoored from reality.
4: Well, getting back to his first sentence, he wants to overweight the votes of young people. So the, you know, two young people could outvote three older people,
5: right,
4: or something, because yes, they're smart. They're wiser than us.
5: And indeed, children should be in charge of children's lives because they know better than their parents. You know, how long was that? Let's listen to that again.
4: There is a lot there.
5: Go ahead.
7: I've gotten in some hot water for proposing we consider overweighting the votes of younger people, or assigning the youngest eligible voters proxy votes for the unrepresented children of our country. So those are edgy.
8: Why not assign them to those children's parents?
7: Well, because there's a divergence of interest between parents and children. And I think it's likelier that young people, not people who are raising families, will have the best insight into the interests of children. Whereas you, if you were awarded five
8: proxy votes.
7: I think
8: that's daft. I think it's absurd to imagine that a 24-year-old recent college graduate has a better assessment of the interests of my own children than I do.
7: I say this with all due respect
8: to 24-year-old recent college graduates, of whom I hope to be the parent of in 9 years or so.
7: I think parents generally confuse the interests of their family with the interests of their children. And part of our goal, I think, as parents, but also as a society, is trying to make sure that children aren't the hostages of their parents as much as we rely on parents to raise them.
5: Ross actually makes the witticism that was partially cut off, saying, in my experience, the parents are more the hostage of the children, which is a funny thing to say. The learned professor has no children, as far as I can tell.
4: No way.
5: That will, I know, it's surprising, isn't it? Given his incredible insight. You know, I got to admit, I'm at an are you effing kidding me spot.
4: Yeah.
5: Mentally, emotionally right now. I can't believe this guy is gainfully employed, much less employed as one of the head guys at Yale's law school.
4: Well, I came across...
5: I'm astonished.
4: I came across that clip a bunch of different places being retweeted by people I like. Like Jonah Goldberg said, congratulations on Ross for engaging him in the conversation. I think I would have just hit him in the head with the microphone. You know, that sort of thing.
5: Right.
4: It's like, you are a numbnuts. But so that thing at the end distracted me. We don't want kids to be the hostages of their parents. But that sentence before that, with the kids understand their interests better than the people in charge of the family or whatever it is. But what does that even mean? So that's that thing you always talk about with college professors who think the nuclear family is a negative. So
5: yeah, it's an organ of oppression.
4: So most of us, the family unit is, you know, that's kind of the highest everything. And he thinks that gets in the way of the best interests of the kids, which is so weird.
5: Yeah, I could parse more of what he said, but at this point, I feel like I'm listening to the rantings of a madman, and my patience is limited.
4: Well, I wouldn't be bothered really at all if he's just he's just some online guy that, you know, got a PhD in something weird. But he's one of the most important law schools in the world.
5: Yeah, a professor, I think the number one law school in America.
4: Nobody like him should be able to be running anything ever.
5: I know.
4: Teaching kids. And he's at like the highest level of it.
5: Look, I'm not going to say I told you so. But if any of you thought old Joe Getty ranting about how completely insane our university systems have become, you know what? A written apology would be great.
4: God, that's crazy.
5: I know it's crazy.
4: Where did we have the common sense conversation? Hour two? Kind of fits in with that. So this is a guy that's got so much education that he ignores what he sees around him. Because I would think that he would look around him and realize that 21-year-olds often have really distorted, wrong views of the world because of their lack of life experience. Not their fault. I did too. Mm-hmm. Whereas somebody who's 50 years old and has had multiple jobs and raised kids and paid taxes, all this sort of stuff, has all kinds of insights that a 20-year-old does not have.
5: For instance, seen every scam, political and otherwise, that's come down the pike and recognizes them and thinks, oh, I know that one. No, a 20-something, you know, Ross Douthat at one point said, with all due respect to 24-year-old recent college graduates, and I thought that was one of the most ironic uses of that phrase I've ever heard. How much respect is due them exactly?
4: Not a lot.
5: Anyway, yeah. One of the reasons I soured on academia, and it had some role in me not going to law school, was that I realized in academia, you spin a line of bull crap. And sometimes it's truth and exploring science or coming to great, you know, realizations about humankind. But often it's just crap. And your career depends on you reinforcing your bull crap.
4: 100%.
5: And making it more complicated, writing books about it, selling it to other people, convincing your undergrads, having grad assistants who help you perpetuate your bull crap, which if it is exposed to the real world for like a day, it would wither because it's crap.
9: It's crap.
10: It's crap.
9: It's crap.
5: That's my point precisely. And this guy has spun one of the more ridiculous lines of bullcrap I've ever heard in my life. He has attained great heights of academia. People probably tremble in his presence.
4: Oh, yeah.
5: He's so important, and he is completely divorced from reality.
4: Oh, I'm sure if he gives you the nod for a job or a position at another college or something like that, it's among the most important things that could happen to you.
5: Well, if he writes you a letter of recommendation as you're applying for law jobs, as my daughter is right now, yeah. Yeah.
4: Okay, here's everybody do an experiment this weekend. Let your kids be in charge of everything. What you do, where you go, how you spend your money, what you eat. Then see how it goes.
5: They know better than you do, you oppressor. Get out of their way.
1: Jack Armstrong and Joe Getty.
4: We are Armstrong and Getty, and this is the best weekend talk show in America.
5: Grab our podcast. It's called Armstrong and Getty On Demand.
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1: Here's your freedom-loving quote of the day, continuing on our on-and-off series on Iran. This is from Zippy Livni, who's a commentator on the Middle East. Hamas does not represent the national aspirations of the Palestinians. It represents extreme Islamic ideas, which they share with Iran, Hezbollah, and Syria. That was back when Assad ran Syria, I think. I wonder when that was dated, because Syria's changed a great deal. A former Islamist now in charge? Interesting question. Mailbag.
3: Woot woot.
1: 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Dave from South Carolina writes, yes, Jack, Trump can call it off, and he did. Did you ever stop to think that he might have a little more info about the situation than you two chuckleheads? And is there something wrong with not going to war, really? And I say this with the utmost affection for the two chuckleheads.
3: No, I agree. And a lot of Trump's critics who would say, you know, he won't listen to allies and he's going to start World War III should be happy that he didn't pull off the biggest military operation since World War II, he said. And he's listening to allies. He called it off because MBS and Saudi Arabia said, hey, please don't do that. But the part is the crying wolf. You got to stop crying wolf.
1: Dave, the counterpoint would be he started a bar fight thinking the other guy would back down. And when the other guy didn't back down, now he's left a situation that's much significantly worse in a lot of ways than it was before and has no idea what to do with it. Do about it, rather.
3: I am a chucklehead, though.
1: Clearly. Some folks today is Henry's topic. I was listening to Jerry Clowers, a popular country comedian from the 70s. Jack, did you know Jerry Clowers act?
3: When I was a little kid, he was on Hee Haw. Yeah.
1: I was going to say the name's vaguely familiar, but I was more of a city boy. Anyway, he said some folks today are educated beyond their intelligence. I thought that explains today's socialists pretty well. Educated beyond their intelligence.
3: That's an actual thing.
1: That's an interesting concept.
3: Yeah, but it clearly is true. It's a thing.
1: Yeah. Oh, yeah. Yeah, absolutely. I mean, once you surpass somebody's level of intelligence or sophistication, skepticism, maybe, what would you call it? Because it could be somebody with a fourth grade education who's very, very street smart. Once you surpass the level of somebody's skepticism or intelligence, education just becomes indoctrination. You're not introducing ideas to them. You're just imprinting ideas upon them.
3: And what is common sense? Has that ever been like analytically nailed down as a part of intelligence? I don't think it's one of the, they talk about emotional intelligence and, you know, all kinds of different things.
1: Musical, mathematical.
3: I've never heard common sense, but that's got to be something.
1: Oh, that wisdom? There are. Scholarly pay, something like that. Maybe it's price ceilings, maybe it's price floors. You cause people to adjust their sales in a significant way.
3: Well, and distort 30% less. That is distort.
1: Well, right. Oh my God. Yeah. And so whether it's bodega owners or just, I'm going to go in there and buy every single ham at 30%, you know, below market
3: and sell
1: value.
3: Them in the parking lot.
1: Exactly. I'm going to corner the ham market and then sell them at a modest profit in the parking lot. Why wouldn't I?
3: Honey, this is only $400. Why didn't we make more?
4: I ate half the ham.
1: I cornered the market and I ate the market.
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6: With your Twin Cities weather, I'm meteorologist Brandon Bourbons. Mostly cloudy at first, then increasing sunshine. High temperatures in the lower 80s. Rinse and repeat for Monday, increasing sunshine with highs near 84. That's your latest forecast on Twin Cities News Talk, AM 1130. Right now, it's...
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13: 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Then you get hungry, and suddenly you're negotiating with yourself. It's like a hostage situation or something. Awaken 180 takes that part off your plate. 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You don't need a government grant or a scientific study to know this. When you remove the chaos, people actually stick with it like I did. And I'm not done yet. The best part is it fits in my real life. You don't have to become a different person. You just need a better system than I'll start on Monday. I dropped 40 pounds with Awaken 180 and I've kept every pound off. If you're ready to stop guessing,

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4: Thanks for tuning in to the best weekend talk show in America. We're Armstrong and Getty. If you like what you're going to hear here, there's lots of us out there. Look for Armstrong and Getty On Demand. We do 20 hours of this every week.
5: Action-packed week, too. My gosh. Enjoy. We've distilled it all down to the best weekend talk show in America.
6: Jack just sent me, we were talking about this not too long ago, this transgender player dominating
7: basketball.
6: France's... Pardon me?
7: Basketball, yeah.
6: Yes. This transgender player dominating France's second-tier women's basketball league, and now the WNBA is not out of the question. I mean, he is clearly heading toward... he's a hell of a woman. I mean, this woman deserves our respect. He averaged 21 points and 20 rebounds, swept player of the year, defensive player of the year, and domestic player of the year, meaning French player of the year in the French league after a record-breaking campaign, and won't rule out a run at the WNBA, proving once again men are better at being women than women.
4: And he got a couple of coaches in recent days because of the whole MAGA Barbie Sophie Cunningham thing. I don't like that term. That's what they call her. And the coach is coming out and saying, I believe in inclusivity. So, yeah, guys should be able to play. Trans women should be able to play in our league. Okay, right. You just said it out loud. Well, right. Here he comes.
5: And he's your bluff.
4: Here he comes. And are you not going to sign him? Because would he make your team better or not? Clearly, yes.
5: Of course, yeah.
4: So
5: because
4: if you don't,
5: he's a man is one.
4: A very big man, too. If you don't sign him up for your team, what's the reason exactly?
5: And muscular, too. I wish I had arms like that woman. Anyway, who is a man? The idea that is Looney Tunes is just common sense. And we were talking about common sense the other day and talking about a definition for it. And I threw it out to you good people. Define common sense for us. Thought I'd run through a handful of those. I have my own. Jack, I don't know if you have one or could craft one.
4: Well, just to set it up, what I've always been hearing this your whole life. Yeah, he's book smart, but he doesn't have any common sense. Well, I've never heard, did they qualify that as one of the kinds of intelligence? Now that we've broken it down to emotional intelligence or what are some of the other ones?
5: Mathematical, spatial, yeah, musical, right. Athletic intelligence, which is the brain communicating with the muscles. It's absolutely a form of intelligence.
4: Is there one that's just common sense?
5: Right. Yeah. Such an interesting question. I'm going to kick it off the various attempts with our good old friend Paul, former colleague Paul Robbins, just one of the best people we've worked with. And he's quoting from the book Being Logical, A Guide to Good Thinking by D.Q. McInerney, which I don't know, but I'm going to dig into. Common sense is that homey, everyday type of reasoning, which is born out of an alert awareness of and respect for the obvious. It is characterized by the unfailing capacity consistently to distinguish between a cat and a kangaroo. I don't know that last part, but anyway, thank you
4: but
5: for that.
4: The grasping the obvious, because the reason we got into this conversation was talking about how can these socialists believe these things that whatever that first phrase was, you'd think looking around you, you'd recognize this doesn't make any sense.
5: Right. This could never work.
4: Yeah.
5: Right. And which, you know, I'm going to end with mine, which is only 10 words long. I think I counted correctly. My mathematical intelligence is unimpressive. Let's see. How about Ron? He says, guys, I'll give this a shot. Common sense, the understanding of basic truisms. That's not exactly what a truism is, but, then he says, next question would be, why do some people seem to lack common sense? I think that's due to either A, people who see the world as they wish it to be rather than what is, and or ideology, social pressure, etc., is at odds and supersedes the basic truism. Yeah, I think that's
4: pretty good.
5: You're definitely, you know, Ron, what is, sometimes you can define something by defining the lack of it more accurately. So nice job there. Baljeet says, definition told to me when I was a kid. Common sense are ideas that are so obviously true that they are commonly held by a majority of people, or at least should be. Interesting.
4: There is something going on there with the... You cloud... So human beings, we take in all kinds of information through our eyes and ears and reading everything like that. And you cloud you cloud reality with a theory, either that you came up with on your own or somebody put in your head.
5: Right.
4: That might be it. And I've talked for years about how I've known so many successful businessmen that, like, don't pay attention to the news. They don't read books. They just, like, observe the world.
5: Yeah.
4: And they're not clouded by all these different things. They're just as, what do I got to do to make this business make money?
5: Mm-hmm.
4: People would like this. People would hate that. And I wonder if it's some of that.
5: You know, the lack of common sense I might describe as trying to put a framework on the world that doesn't fit. That's what these, you know, that's why, as Sowell has said, and I've quoted him so many times, there are some ideas so ridiculous, only an intellectual could have them. I think that's it. They are so determined not only to put a framework on the world, but like an original one that makes them seem really, really smart. And they're so ego-driven, it blinds them to common sense. And a few more. Yeah. Let's see. Ana Luisa writes, the ability to deal with situations and people in a practical, clear-headed way, apart from emotion, sentiment, and social pressure. That's really good. And that's really similar to mine, too. I'm going to hold that one. Let's see. Corey says, the reason, common sense is the reasoning capacity to survive in a world with no warning labels. That's funny. That's, you know what? That's even better than I thought it was. I don't need a label to tell me if I fall off the ladder, I'm going to break my head. Common sense tells me that. Wow, nice point, Corey.
4: Don't drink this cleaning supply.
5: How about Dawn? Common sense equals if plus then. Maybe common sense is just the ability to see if then, not just if. Like the developmental stages of realizing actions have consequences. The lure of the socialist communist might be dangling yet another shiny if. Every time someone brings up then this, it's an interesting thought. A couple more. That's kind of tough to follow. Yeah. Marion, Idaho. Common sense is basic practical wisdom. It is learned from generational truisms, sayings, and warnings. It's protective advice learned from bad experiences. Okay. Then finally, this from Brian. Common sense is different for everyone. It's based on personal experience and what you've learned from people with more experience than you. So listen to people with more experience than you. That's just common sense. All right. I think Ana Luisa's was probably my favorite. Here's the one I cooked up. Common sense is clear perception combined with a solid understanding of human behavior. Clear perception to the point of not being blinded by ideology or your hopes and wishes. And the human behavior part is if somebody comes on way too friendly, way too aggressively, common sense tells you they want something, watch out.
4: Mm.
5: So emotional intelligence. Clear perception plus emotional intelligence. That's common sense.
4: With a twist of lemon.
5: Mm.
4: What I like the whoever had in there something about like knowledge or information, experience, and social pressure, because social pressure is a thing too. Clearly, some people are susceptible to social pressure sending them against all of their experience.
5: Right.
4: You've never had the experience of, I mean, it probably had never occurred to you in your life, the idea that boys should participate in girls' sports, just to use that one again. But the social right. pressure just overrode all of the common sense, other common sense stuff.
5: Wow. Wow. So, and that social fear is fear. Fear of not being accepted. So fear blinds common sense at times, as does hope or wishful thinking. Huh. Interesting. Well, I hope that was even slightly helpful to anybody.
4: I'm kind of surprised this isn't a more common conversation. Seems to be pretty important.
5: Yeah, I would agree. I would agree. I think, you know, it's one of those we know it when we see it things.
4: Hmm.
5: Common sense, but
4: can you have too much common sense and not enough?
5: No,
4: book smarts. Yeah, I don't think so either.
5: Oh no, no, I don't think common sense blinds ideology.
4: It doesn't work
5: ideology
4: the other way.
5: Ideology blinds common sense.
4: Yeah, it only goes one direction.
5: No, in fact, I think it's common sense to learn as much as you can and filter it through. Well, that theory makes sense to me. That is crap. Yeah, yeah. A word from our friends at Blue Collar Dollar. You're a hard worker. 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
5: A lot of those disclaimers are ridiculous. Ridiculous.
4: A lot of your blue collar
5: sense.
4: A lot of your blue collar sort of worker people I have grown up with and been around my whole life have more common sense than other people. Why do you suppose that is? Because it's necessary to survive?
5: I think so.
4: Or haven't had as much crap thrown at them that clouds your common sense? Because that might be what happened. To a certain extent, going to college clouds people's common sense.
5: I think it can, yeah. Yeah, you can lose it in enthusiasm for new ideas. I'm trying to process, where does some working class guys who I was very fond of, really enjoyed talking to them, who were absolutely falling for the Candace Owens grift.
4: Ah, good point. Good point.
5: Because that is a grifter appealing to their perception of their own common sense, but twisting it for her profit. Saying, come on, this doesn't connect. I mean, there's something going on here. No, you can't fool me saying, hey, if you have common sense, you'll agree with me. And as people who pride themselves on their common sense, they get yanked along by that. So I don't know where that falls into our rubric or X and Y axis or word cloud or whatever the hell we're doing here. But anyway.
1: Jack Armstrong and Joe Getty.
4: We've decided to call this the best weekend talk show in America. And if you like it, download Armstrong and Getty on demand.
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0: Anyway, she is a member of the Democratic Socialists of America also. And as we talked about for the last couple of weeks, and you know, their platform includes lots of crazy crap like closing prisons and abolishing the Constitution and all kinds of different stuff. Anyway, she's been asked about a number of things. She is not a smart, formidable person, but she still might get the nomination. Here she is on CNN, and they got on this topic somehow.
1: You said Americans should cancel Thanksgiving, should have done this in 1621. Do you still believe that Thanksgiving should be canceled?
2: I'm a chef. And one of the first meals that I made that was for the community when I was 16 was a Thanksgiving meal. You know, I always think my hospitality background in owning a restaurant for 7-8 years, that bringing folks around the table to share conversation and build community is always a good thing.
0: Okay.
2: But Thanksgiving is also a time that's incredibly painful for many people in our communities. And so I wanted to make sure that people understood that there are multiple views, but views can evolve. And the position that I'm running for right now, and I think my background as a chef, will actually help me become a better governor that's able to bring more people to the table.
0: Literally, the Thanksgiving table. So that is being highlighted by lots of Republicans because it's just, it's kind of funny that you wouldn't. Well, she's obviously a dope. Anybody who is a serious politician would find a way to pivot out of that stupid controversy very quickly and get to something anybody cares about. What is abolishing Thanksgiving as an issue in this country? 98-2? I mean, what the hell? And again, it does not exactly rise to the top 1,000 issues on any Gallup poll of what people are caring about today.
3: It's colonialism. That's why she opposes it. Colonialism.
0: How about the next one in order, Michael, with tipping being racist? I haven't heard this one.
4: In the service industry, we are finally having this conversation about, you know, how our industry really did come from it and kind of is rooted in white supremacy, that tipping in itself. If we look at the history of tipping and how racist it is and how it has kept wages low for Black people for a very long time. And if you look at tipping now, how different the scales are in terms of who receives higher percentages of tips over other folks.
0: Wow. She's one of those people. Okay. So somebody bringing you food to your table at a restaurant is all from white supremacy, and we got to do something about the tipping situation.
3: In a post a few years ago, she said, "I ate 2 bites of my kid's cheeseburger at Culver's in Black River Falls and told him they ran out of ice cream, but mostly I just wanted to leave because I was on the verge of an anxiety attack. Too many old white people who didn't think we spoke English." Oh my God, English something something. She is a absolutely poster child for grievance study, miseducated, obsessed with colonialism, soft head.
0: Right. She is not formidable, but, you know, these people got the wind at their back because there's such a stiff breeze blowing towards socialism, which a lot of young people think is the same as socializing. So that's why.
3: Or they bought a great lie of communism.
0: Right. But one of my favorite thinkers wrote, "Ironically, there's a very real possibility that Francesca Hong is such an electoral disaster for Democrats that she sets Dems back a few years, but also sets the DSA back decades and devastates the reputation of zealots like Hassan Piker." That could happen.
3: Oh, wow. Don't get my hopes up.
0: This could be really good news for people who hate socialism, her getting a bigger stage and then just getting trounced in the election.
3: Yeah.
0: This is a ongoing conundrum, it seems like, in politics. Do you fight to stop dangerous and or dopes from getting into office? Or do you hope that they win nominations so they can discredit that ideology? I guess that's an ongoing thing.
3: I think if you are an American citizen who loves this country, you fight stupid ideology every time you hear it.
0: I think that's a good idea, too. I don't like the... I haven't heard of this go around, but last few election cycles, we've heard both sides do this, where you spend money on a bad candidate or an evil candidate to try to get them the nomination. And I don't like that. That is playing too close with playing with matches.
3: Well, yeah, and you're a lot.
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3: And that is Fox's Anita Vogel. Hawaii's two Democratic members of Congress have cleared their primary hurdles, with voters backing both incumbents to advance to the November general election.
4: Congressman Ed Case has defeated Progressive State Senator Jared K. Oho Kalole in Hawaii's 1st District, winning the Democratic nomination for a 7th term. Case had faced criticism from the party's far left over his comparatively moderate positions. In the 2nd District, Congresswoman Jill Takuda easily won her primary, defeating three challengers, including Kareel Basin, who was arrested following a confrontation on a Maui beach. Case will face Republican Adriel Lam, while Takuda will take on Republican State Senator Brenton Awa in November. Matt Murphy, Fox News.
3: And incumbent Democratic Governor Josh Green easily winning Hawaii's primary with about 83% of the vote. Republican Gary Cordery winning his primary with 66%, setting up a November matchup for the governorship of Hawaii. 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
5: With your Twin Cities weather, I'm meteorologist Brandon Borbins. Mostly cloudy at first, then increasing sunshine. High temperatures in the lower 80s. Rinse and repeat for Monday, increasing sunshine with highs near 84. That's your latest forecast on Twin Cities News Talk, AM 1130. Right now, it's...
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17: 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As always, each and every week, I am your host, Josh Lilquist, with my good friend Al Connexon on the show every single week. How you doing today, Al?
18: You know what? I'm doing really well, Josh, and I think people are probably going to go, hey, you say that same thing every week. How can you feel well every week?
17: I changed it a little bit. Yeah. I need to ask you different questions, so you give me a little bit of a different answer.
18: But I always feel good. I just do.
17: That's a good sign. And the markets are good as well.
18: Well, you know, it's a great thing to be able to talk to people about something that can have a huge impact on their life.
17: That is true. And those impacts, you know, you look back in the 70s, well, it's not 70s, we'll call it the 2000s, maybe even the 90s. I forget when some of these companies opened. But do you remember back in the olden days, we'll call it, when we used to go to Blockbuster
18: and
17: rent movies and video games and all that stuff? It was a Friday night extravaganza for everybody. Mm-hmm. Well, that's kind of like the markets right now. They are a Blockbuster because there's so many opportunities out there. And we're seeing opportunities actually both directions the past few weeks. We had some upside movement over the last week here, hitting all-time highs again. Yeah. And do you even remember? You probably were in diapers when Blockbuster was around.
18: Pretty close to that, Josh. But I am glad you mentioned that because it also shows you that what once was a high flyer isn't always a high flyer.
17: You know, that is true.
18: Could you invest in Blockbuster now?
17: I don't think so.
18: Probably not.
17: As my good friend Tim Taylor used to say, I don't think so, Tim. Or no, Al Borland. Oh, I screwed that up. God darn it.
18: so close. It was going to be so impressive.
17: Anywho, we could talk about Blockbuster movies and sitcoms from the 2000s and the 90s, but today is a financial show. We're going to talk about educating individuals on how to have better decisions with their accounts, whether it's income strategies, retirement strategies, and our sponsor, Trading Academy, on their 30th year, teaching people just like you how to invest and trade, how to gain that financial literacy, how to make smart investing decisions with those 401ks, IRAs, and for retirement, the golden years of our life, but also income strategies if you're working now, so maybe a potential second one, or some people are looking for a potential first one. There are different strategies that the market allows, and Trading Academy is the world leader in financial literacy. Al, we have workshops locally as well. I want to give away seats to a little bit later that they host investing and trading information, we'll call it, about the markets and helping people just like you get started if you're brand new or if you're a seasoned investor, but just looking for a little more consistency. Trading Academy has workshops live, local and in person near you. To come into these, you just text the word trade to the number 210-210. That's trade to the number 210-210. We'll give away seats a little bit later as well if you missed that. But Al, with these markets that are Blockbuster moves to the upside and there are Blockbuster moves to the downside, you're helping a lot of people navigate these markets. What are some of the things you're doing right now to help people make smart investing and trading decisions?
18: Well, we want them to know that there are opportunities in up markets, down markets, and sideways markets. A lot of people think just because the market has gone up so much that they missed out and they might as well just wait. Well, you know, that the problem is there's so many people that have been waiting for so long that they're just missing out on these opportunities. You know, there are unlimited opportunities every day, which means that there are possibilities when the market's going up and when the market's going down or sideways. And those are the things that people need to understand. There are ways that you can participate regardless of which direction these markets are going.
17: And that's pretty cool because it is unlimited, you do need that strategy and rules in place. And you also need those steps to participate like you're saying. And when you do that, that also brings, you know what else, L, is more confidence in the financial markets.
18: Right. Yeah, exactly. But I think one of the things that we want to get across to people, Josh, is that you have been fed some fallacies out there by Wall Street that are not true. And one of them is that you don't have enough time to do this. Another is that you don't have enough money to do it. And basically, you're not smart enough to do it. You need a professional to do it. So that's what a lot of people have used kind of as a way to not put their, you know, take control of their own assets. They're afraid to do that because they have believed these things. We want to show them how those things aren't true. And we want to keep it as simple as possible. And basically what that means is it's building a process that's going to guide every decision that you make with clarity. Most people that are in the markets now that try to do this on their own are just basing their decisions based on what they think might happen, not what probably will happen. And there's a big distinction between the two. And what we want to do is show you how to identify a trade or investment that has the highest probability of it working in your favor with the highest profit potential and the least amount of risk.
17: Well, that's the key there, is it's all about risk management. It's not about making money. You made the statement earlier about that dollar amount. It's not about right. that. It's about managing your risk the proper way and doing right. things smart like an institution would do, not the public. And you don't want to gamble out there. You have to have a strategy.
18: Yeah. And you don't
17: and manage
18: have
17: that
18: to,
17: risk.
18: Yeah, you don't have to be smart, but you do have to work smart. And that is basically it's using people that have already proven that they're successful to help you, but it's also identifying something that you can rely on that happens on a repeatable basis that you can use to your benefit. And what is that? Well, it's price movement based on institutional activity. And the institutions have enough money. Sometimes they're investing billions of dollars into positions. They're the ones that move price. They're the ones that move it up, the ones that move it down. And we want to just keep it simple. If they're the ones that are successful on a consistent basis, why wouldn't we want to just kind of follow what they're doing? Problem is they try to hide what they're doing. We have a strategy, investment strategy our students use that finds what they're trying to hide so you can utilize that and take advantage of their movements.
17: Well, the market is moving every single day and you need strategies based off of what the market is telling you to do. And you need steps in place and rules to follow. And then a risk management strategy to have those opportunities that the market does allow. And there's opportunity every single day.
18: Right.
17: And if you understand the strategies that the market give you and do what the market tells you to do, that could potentially increase your odds and probabilities. And we have a lot of people, Al, that are listening to the show right now. They want to understand what some of these opportunities the market allows, some of the strategies that are designed for income strategies, some of the strategies that are designed for retirement strategies. And some, I'm sure most people listening probably are looking for both. And I want to allow people the opportunity to get started. And sometimes getting started is tough. If it's something that's not new, maybe a little bit different. And we make it easy for people. These workshops that I'm going to give away seats to are information about the markets, how they work, how they function, how the market, you know, moves as far as the different asset classes, stocks, options, futures, forex, income strategies, and retirement strategies. And we talk through what concepts are available to you. To come into one of these, all you got to do is text the word trade to the number 210-210. That's text trade to the number 210-210. That's going to be for two seats for a workshop live, local, and in person near you. If you're listening to the show right now, we have a class very close to you. Text the word trade to the number 210-210 right now. We got a lot more to discuss. Folks, don't turn that dial. This is Josh and Al, Investing and Trading Live. We will be right back.
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17: 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As always, I am your host, Josh Lilquist, each and every week talking about the do's and the don'ts of the financial markets, how to make smart investing decisions with those income accounts and retirement accounts, mainly doing that with confidence. And Trading Academy has live, local, in-person workshops to bring that financial literacy home right to you. 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That's text trade to the number 210-210. That's me for 2 seats, one for you and one for a friend. Once again, text trade to the number 210-210. If you're driving, you might want to pull over. Also, follow and subscribe to the podcast, Investing and Trading Live, wherever you listen to your podcast, on Apple Podcasts, iHeartRadio, Spotify, and the Odyssey app. Al, in this last segment, we talked about the blockbuster moves in the markets. I know the blockbuster days where we had that fun on a Friday night going to get a movie or going to get a video game and have some fun on Saturday, but you had to make sure to bring it back Sunday. Otherwise, you're getting charged that late fee. Now, the markets have those blockbuster events. It seems like daily with earnings and different events that are coming around. A tweet could, you know, move the markets. And there are a lot of traders and investors out there that are, I would say, confused on the markets. They think they have a grasp until they don't. So the key or the thing that it tells me is there's a challenge with consistency in the financial markets.
18: Right.
17: Everybody wants to do good or do better, but they don't understand that being consistent is the most important thing, because you can't afford to have a huge up day, then a big down day, and a huge up day, and a big down day. Overall, that brings your psychology to a level where you're not too happy and you have that nervousness and anxiety. When you have a consistent strategy, that's where things change. And it brings it more confidence in the markets as well. Now, people that are looking for that in a trading strategy, say, for example, like an income strategy, they want to be able to have a consistent income strategy, whether it's on top of their job or they want to do the trading for their full-time job. Or maybe they're retired right now and they want to supplement that retirement income that they're getting from, we'll say, a 401k or something like that, or worse off yet, Social Security, because we know that's not getting people enough capital to stay retired on. So they need that second source there as well. Now, the markets allow many strategies, whether it's short-term, mid-term, long-term, and those could all be technically a trading strategy. Now, you work with a lot of people that come to these investing and trading workshops, and they want to be able to do more on the trading side. What are some of the things you're doing right now to help people bring that confidence back, but most importantly, bring a consistent strategy for their income.
18: Well, I think consistency and confidence kind of go together. And the reason that a lot of people have a hard time achieving those is that they don't have a defined system. I mentioned earlier that successful trading is it's about building and using a process that guides every decision you make with clarity. That's having a defined system. What most people, unfortunately, are doing is they don't have an opinion. They have emotions that get involved in their decisions. They react to things that instead of, you know, being prepared properly, they let their emotions get involved. So we don't want people to predict market moves. We don't want people to react emotionally to the volatility that we're seeing, which is really one of our friends. And we want to make sure that you don't try to just get a feeling as to what the markets might do. You have to use a defined rules-based system that is going to give you that consistency. You have to have a risk management logic in place. And then you want to be consistent by using a process and sticking with that process. Now, how do you develop that process? How do you have that defined system? Well, that's what we do. We have a strategy that we show our students that's the basic investing trading strategy that you use. And then we help you decide what the right asset is to use with that strategy. The strategy is called core strategy. And then you mentioned, looking for income or for wealth. There are two different components of the market or two different parts of your financial life. The way you are going to use the markets for income is different than the way you use it for the long-term wealth portfolio or for your retirements. Most people don't have any kind of education or introduction to what the income strategies are, but that's probably and maybe the most important component of your financial life. Once you develop the skills to generate income from the market, and by the way, we get paid based on our skills, not our knowledge. You know, there's all sorts of information, all sorts of knowledge out there, but unless you have the proper skills to use that, it's not going to work for you.
17: Hey, Al, did you know that I can make a whole bunch of money by playing the guitar?
18: Tell me about it.
17: Well, that's a lot of knowledge. Can I make money playing guitar?
18: I think I've heard you play the guitar, and my answer is going
17: to
18: be no.
17: Hey, I'm actually okay, but not to the level where I'm going to get paid from it.
18: You probably not. But you know what? What if that was your passion, and you really wanted to spend your life playing your guitar, but the money wasn't there? How do you do that? Well, you could use the markets as a source of income to kind of fund your passion. And we do have a lot of people that are students that maybe are musicians or artists, and that's what they want to do, but the income isn't there that they need. So they use the markets. Once you generate that skill to be able to, or once you develop the skills to be able to generate income, that opens up a lot for you for the rest of your life.
17: Like the old saying is, skills pay the bills.
18: Well, that's exactly right. If you don't have the skills, then you're just going to be guessing at things.
17: Yeah, that's one of the interesting things or comments you made there, Al, because a lot of people think that knowledge is power. Well, powerful for what?
18: Yeah.
17: It lets you talk about it, but people are looking to gain that skill. But it does start with a little bit of knowledge, and that's what these free investing and trading workshops are for, is to bring some knowledge so you have that opportunity to know what the right techniques, the right concepts are, that consistent strategy that you're alluding to, and then how to make smart investing decisions for those income accounts. And we have those investing and trading workshops live, local, in person. I'd like to give away some seats to, just by texting the word trade to the number 210-210. Just text trade to the number 210-210 for two seats for a free trading and investing workshop live, local, and in person near you. So continue on. I know you have some more points you wanted to give about that consistent strategy.
18: Yeah, you know, I think you have to consider the fact that most trading education is designed just to make you think you're smart. It's not to make you money. You know, people watch all sorts of like YouTube videos, and they might look at 20, 30, 40 different strategies, and then they think, wow, now I have all this knowledge, I'm going to be great. And they open up their computers and they look at making a trade or investment, and they freeze because they don't know which of those 20, 30, or 40 different strategies to use.
17: Yeah, then one worked one time and the next time it didn't work. And they say, well, sometimes it works, so I'll try a different one. Yeah. And then they get way, then they're confused.
18: Any strategy that you can think of, you can even make one up, it will work at least once. but that's not going to give you the consistency you need. So there's a big gap between information and implementation. You know, the proper information when implemented shows you when to enter a position, where to get out if you're wrong, and where to get out if you're right. Those are the things that are important, and you can keep it simple by just putting that strategy together that shows you how to identify those three things.
17: I think you just invented a new tongue twister.
18: Proper information when implemented properly.
17: Okay, so I couldn't even do that. So it was a tongue twister.
18: She sells seashells by the seashore.
17: There you go. I know you have another one that's pretty good, isn't it?
18: Can we
17: say that on air?
18: No, I don't think so. Possibly not.
17: Let's refrain from doing that.
18: Let's not do that. Okay. So yeah, you don't want to just stuff your brain with information. That's just taking up space in your head. You have to have the skills to be able to use that information. That's something that's hard to do on your own. So what if you could do it with somebody who already has those skills, who has proven that they're successful, and they'll share that information with you? Because it's not just knowing what to do, it's also knowing what not to do.
17: And that's very similar to anything that we do in our life, Al. If you're looking to learn how to golf, if you're looking to learn how to swim, or like we talked about earlier, play the guitar, you need to get lessons.
18: Mm-hmm.
17: For somebody that is able to teach it. And it's not just knowing how to do it, it's also able to teach it. Because there are, you know, say, for example, some great guitar players out there that probably mm-hmm. aren't unable to teach it.
18: Right.
17: Just like you kind of see, sometimes you see good athletes and they try to be a coach, they can't be a coach. So you have to be able to teach it as well. Yeah. And that's one of the things I think that Trident Academy actually specializes in, is being able to teach the strategies to get the point across to people that might be brand new, or to people that have a lot of experience but looking to do better. Getting that point across sometimes could be tough, and that's what, you know, Trading Academy really specializes in, ensuring that the right people are bringing this information to people right. that want to get started.
18: You know, you mentioned playing the guitar. If you just read a book, or if you listen to somebody tell you how to play the guitar, maybe you read a book, but you never actually played the guitar, could you actually learn how to play it then?
17: So this is a little embarrassing, Al. You kind of putting me on the spot, but I tried that. And I got nowhere.
18: Right.
17: Yeah. It was unreal how hard it was. I even watched YouTube videos. And I was so mad at myself by doing that, because I know you can't learn a skill off of watching YouTube. Yeah. And I was so upset that I did that. But I didn't realize it. The good thing is I did it for about less than a month.
18: Yeah.
17: And so I didn't waste too much time. But people think that's how the markets work.
18: Yeah.
17: If that was the case, everybody would be doing it. So that's why it's imperative to gain the skills, get the knowledge from the right place, and have a plan and strategy set already up for you.
18: Yeah, and then use that knowledge, use the skills with somebody there who can guide you. You know, when you took lessons, you were with a coach or with an instructor or teacher who maybe helped you move your hands to a certain spot and showed me. He showed you how to do it.
17: Yeah, it was over my shoulder, actually, you know, in front of me. So this is how you do that. And one of those things was actually muting the strings. So if you're listening right now and you have played the guitar, there's a thing called muting the strings. Mm-hmm. And I watched video after video after video. They told me exactly how to do it. I could not do it. And that was the first thing I asked my instructor because I got lessons. Yeah. I asked my instructor, I said, you know, I gotta ask you, I've been trying to do this for quite some time and I just don't know how to do this. How do you mute the strings? And how long, Al, do you think it took him to explore, show me how to do it?
18: Not very long.
17: It was probably less than 2 minutes.
18: Yeah.
17: It was one of the easiest things, actually, one of the easiest things that I learned playing guitar, because mm-hmm. guitar is, you have to be able to have the muscles in your fingers. That's a big part of that. Get to a point where you can actually do the notes and move right. your fingers the right way. Because sometimes it's like, it looks very easy, right. but it's actually hard to move your fingers in certain places on the strings.
18: Sure.
17: But it took about 2 minutes.
18: Yeah, but you had to do it yourself to really learn how to do it.
17: Correct.
18: And that's true in trading and investing too. If you want to do this the right way and do it in a way where you can maybe have the potential to be successful quicker, do it with somebody who can actually not only tell you what to do, show you what to do, but have you actually do it. And then they're guiding you and supporting you as you're doing it, because you're going to make mistakes. When nobody can just listen to somebody talk about how to trade or invest for a few hours or a day or so, and then you're going to be a pro-level trader or investor. You have to actually go through a process where you're repetitive. You're repeating things. But it's really critical that you repeat the right things, because Correct. You can have repetition of bad habits and that becomes your MO. You don't want to do that. While you're learning, while you're starting from, you know, basic steps, moving on up, be with somebody who knows what they're doing, that can guide you, is going to simplify things for you. It's going to, you know, reduce the learning curve for you. And also, at some point in time, you will run into situations where you need some extra help. Yep. You want to make sure you're with a place and with people that are there to help you on a consistent basis.
17: Yeah, and there are a lot of people listening, Al, right now that want to be able to get started. They want to do that with confidence and actually have the information to understand, to know what you have to do, and then start to build a plan for that. And we have these free investing and trading workshops, live, local, and in person, that I'd like to invite you to get started, to learn what those skills and techniques are to be able to navigate these financial markets, whether it's stocks, options, futures, forex, income strategies, or retirement strategies. Text the word TRADE to the number 210-210 right now for two seats. If you're driving, you might want to pull over. Text the word TRADE to the number 210-210 right now for two seats for the Investing and Trading Live workshop. In these classes, in these workshops, we taught thousands our different strategies, which are designed to help you make smarter investing decisions. Text TRADE to the number 210-210.

0: With your Twin Cities weather, I'm meteorologist Brandon Borbens. Mostly cloudy at first, then increasing sunshine. High temperatures in the lower 80s. Rinse and repeat for Monday, increasing sunshine with highs near 84. That's your latest forecast on Twin Cities News Talk, AM 1130. Right now, it's...
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10: Jack Callahan. Iran has issued a list of demands with which it says the U.S. must comply or the Strait of Hormuz will remain closed.
11: The council issued a statement saying the U.S. must never threaten Iran again and must permanently end the war. The council also said the U.S. must lift the naval blockade of Iranian ports and withdraw its military from the area.
10: Fox's Jill Nadeau. The Senate has begun its five-week recess without passing the controversial Save America Act that would require a photo ID to vote in national elections. Kansas Republican Senator Roger Marshall on Fox.
12: In a world where there's lots of uncertainty, we took a few things off the table, and I'm so glad we got every Democrat on record that they voted against voter ID. So it's a start. Of course, we know we have more work to do.
10: The Senate in recess until September 14th. 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
13: 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I am your host, Josh Lilquist. In the last segment, we talked about those income strategies, whether it's short-term, long-term. The cool thing about income strategies with the markets is you dictate that time, schedule, and capital. Why is that? Because there are multiple vehicles out there, or what we call asset classes. Asset classes, which would be futures, forex, options, stocks. They are designed to do different things. And we introduce you to those different things in these free trading and investing workshops that we've had a lot of people texting into for these live local in-person workshops. If you'd like to attend and understand and learn more about those techniques and concepts on income strategies, just text the word trade to the number 210-210 right now for two seats. Text the word trade to the number 210-210. When you do that, you will get a text right back. It'll be a link to the landing page. All you need to do is click that link and it'll take you to that landing page and you can pick your own seat, date, and time there. If you do miss that, we'll ensure that Ronnie gives you a call to make sure that you find those dates that you want for you and your family. Text the word trade to the number 210-210. That's one for you and one for a friend. Also, follow and subscribe to the Investing and Trading Live podcast wherever you listen to your podcast, on Apple Podcast, iHeartRadio, Spotify, and the Odyssey app. Al, on this next segment, as I mentioned in the last segment, I want to discuss retirement. That's the time of year, or I should say the time of the people, everyone's life, mm-hmm. where they want to enjoy their life. But it's interesting as people sometimes wait too long to retire. And it's not really because they want to work forever. They really train their mind to think that they want to work forever. But it's because they have to. And it's because they don't have enough. Your traditional 401k is just not getting people to the promised land, which is retirement. Why? Because there's so much in fees that come along. You're in a buy and hope strategy, or long term is what they like to call it. Invest for the long term. Well, if you look at the data, I'm sure, Al, you probably have some stats on the average 401k balance at retirement that people have. And we all know that's just not enough to retire. So people need to build those accounts on their terms. They need to use the right asset class on their terms. They need to be able to protect those accounts in down markets. The good thing for some people is a lot of people that have 401ks probably haven't experienced a down market yet. Right. Yes, we've had some drops in the markets, which create more opportunities, but we know that there's always going to be drops in the market, and you can't afford for that to happen when you're getting near retirement. So we're seeing people that want to learn how to protect those accounts. So in these free investing and trading workshops that people have been coming into, we discuss these concepts, and they come in with this just by texting the word trade to the number 210-210. We discuss those concepts on protecting retirement accounts, but also having the opportunity to build them on their terms. How are you helping people get started with those retirement accounts? What are some of the things you can actually do if you have a retirement account with, say, for example, your work, your employer, or if you direct your own IRAs?
14: Well, I think, first of all, people need to understand what they have in their retirement accounts. We have been sold on the fact that if you just have a 401k set up, make some choices, put some money in. Every time you get a paycheck, some money is going to go into those choices. Just don't worry about it. Hold on. You don't have to do anything with them. And then you're going to have all this money when you retire. And what people are finding is that they don't have all that money when they retire. One of the problems is they're not managing what's in their 401ks. And people are going to go, what do you mean managing it? Well, you have the ability in almost every 401k out there now to make changes, to make, you know, to rotate into something that might be doing better than something else, or maybe rotating out of like the stock market and into maybe more of a fixed income portion of your 401k or while if the market's crashing. I mean, you have the ability to do that. But the first thing you need to know is what is in your 401k. Most people out there, when I do these classes, Josh, I ask people, you know, how many of you know exactly what you have in your 401ks? And most of the people who just kind of sit there with a blank look on their face, they've basically forgotten or never really knew what it was in the first place. So that's where you start. Now, the other thing is, you and Josh, you mentioned one thing that is a negative with a lot of employer-sponsored retirement plans, and that's the fees.
13: Yeah, you know, that's that four-letter F word, Al.
14: It is. It's the family acceptable one. Mm-hmm. And what we want you to understand is that the impact of those fees, which might seem small to you, are significant over time. If you're looking at 2%, if maybe you've got a mutual fund and the mutual fund is taking money out and so is your plan sponsor, let's say it's 2% a year, that 2% is going to cost you 50 to 75% of what you could have in your retirement account. Think about it. That's a huge number. And the reason is every dollar that's taken out by that 2% is no longer compounding and growing for you over time. So what can you do? Well, again, like I said, understand what you have. And then maybe what you want to do is maybe do something in addition to the 401k. It's with some 401ks now, you have the ability to do managing it and having more choices than you might even have thought you had. But for a lot of people, they want to do something outside of a 401k or 403b. You know, if you have a company match, that's free money. That's money you want to take. That's the easiest money there is. But what a lot of our students do is, instead of putting additional money into something that's going to give you mediocre returns with high fees and basically no way to provide protection, maybe they'll set up a self-directed IRA. And in that self-directed IRA, there are no fees. There may be, you know, transaction costs, but there's no fees to have that self-directed 401k. You can do stocks, mutual funds. You can do options, foreign exchange market, futures, crypto, real estate. You have a lot of choices there, but you also, very importantly, can have protection on your assets, which is very hard, if not impossible, to do with a typical employer-sponsored plan. You can use the leveraged assets we talked about, where you can take a small amount of money and still have the opportunity for, I'm going to call them outsized returns. You can participate in things that are available 24 hours a day. So those are some of the things that we want to talk about in classes. You know, we spend time talking about the different financial vehicles that are available in retirement accounts. But the real problem, Josh, is that we have a retirement crisis in this country that seems to be growing all the time. And unfortunately, a lot of people, when they retire, realize, you know, I've got enough money to maybe last me, you know, 2 or 3 years, but 10, 20, 30, 40 years, I'm way short. So what do you do? Unfortunately, some people take risks that they shouldn't be taking.
15: Yeah.
14: They start to do things that with things they don't understand. They're not trained on how to do it.
15: Yep.
14: So the important thing, you know, before that something like that happens, be prepared. Understand what you have available, what the opportunities are. Know how to manage risk, because that's one thing I guess we haven't really talked about much today.
15: We'll get that the next time in here, I think.
14: Yeah, but managing risk is so important. Every professional trader that's successful will tell you the first thing they do before they put their money into anything is look at how much they could lose. And if they can't control that or manage it successfully, they won't do that trade.
15: Yep, that's important, is having that risk management. But there are a lot of people listening, Al, that are also, they have IRAs that they may direct themselves. And
14: right.
15: And I was actually having a conversation a while back with someone, and they were talking about, you know, they had X amount in their IRA. And I believe, it's like $300,000-$400,000 or something like that.
14: Mm-hmm.
15: And they had it all invested in the market. So when it went up, you know, when the market went up, they were feeling good. But when it went down, they were like, why am I losing? It seems like way more than I'm earning when it goes up. And that was some of the concerns mm-hmm. that they had. And a lot of time, they're just scared to lose it. So they leave it in there because they say, oh, I haven't sold it yet. Well,
14: okay.
15: What goes down can continue to go down. So we're seeing people that have those self-directed IRAs, and they want to be able to protect them on their terms. They want to be able to direct them on their terms as well. But as you mentioned, people have those accounts, but they know it's going to last a few years, but it's not going to last retirement. So there are strategies that we discuss in these free trading and investing workshops that allow people to use leverage, which means you can use less capital. So you do want to keep some of your capital in cash, which is obviously not at risk. And by using leverage, those dollars act like more. So it'll act like more than what you have in there. So it gives you that buying power. So rather than putting it all in the market with stocks, which is 100% at risk, or ETFs, people think they're less risky in ETFs. Well, they're traded just like a stock. It takes the actual capital to purchase them. But people want to use less money. And that's what we discuss in those investing workshops on 401ks and IRAs, but having the opportunity to do it on your terms. And I think that's a big thing, Alice. People want it their own terms. They want to be able to remove those fees or at least minimize them and keep more of their capital. That's what it's all about, Al, is keeping your money. And we have these free investing and trading workshops. I'd like to invite you to begin to understand what these concepts on retirement are, specifically 401ks, IRAs, the opportunities you have within those. To come into those, just text the word trade to the number 210-210 right now for 2 seats for that free investing and trading workshop on retirement. Text the word trade to the number 210-210. If you're driving, you might want to pull over. These are about an hour and a half long. When you do that, well, you can pick your own seat and date and location. So if you're listening to the show, we have a location near you. Text TRADE to the number 210-210. We got a lot more to discuss. Stay tuned. This is Josh and Al. We will be right back.
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15: 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I am your host, Josh Lilquist. On the last segment, we covered retirement techniques, topics, and strategies that are designed to continue to build once you get into retirement, because the last thing you want to do is have that retirement bucket or your monies that you have in your 401k or your IRA and just have them start to disappear and at one point is gone. Then you're sitting there and saying, honey, we wish we should have done something different. So that's what the cool thing about a lot of people that are coming to these free trading and investing workshops is they don't want to fall down that rabbit hole to miss out on the opportunities, but also to run out of money. So what they're doing is they're looking for strategies that are designed to continue to build those retirement accounts into retirement. And then the cool thing, Al, is they want to leave a legacy for right. their family. If that's you, if you're looking to understand what those techniques and concepts are, all you got to do is come into one of our trading and investing workshops that we do live, local, in person, with not a robot, but a real person. And we have facilities across the country where we have these workshops and academies near you. If you're listening to the show, we all know the radio waves only go so far. We have a location very close to you, probably multiple. So to come into one of these free investing and trading workshops, all you got to do is text the word trade to the number 210-210 right now for two seats for an investing and training workshop, live, local, and in person near you. Al teaches these. I teach these as well. We have a good time talking about the do's and the don'ts. Text the word trade to the number 210-210 for two seats. Also, follow and subscribe to the podcast. 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I like to listen to podcasts. So this next segment, I do want to continue the discussion on retirement accounts, because it is probably the most popular thing that people are looking to understand more about, especially these days, because everything's getting a heck of a lot more expensive. So people are thinking ahead now. The good thing, Al, is people are getting smarter. They're starting to think ahead and they're saying, okay, what can I do now to ensure when I get to retirement, I'm going to be safe and I'm going to be protected and I'm going to be able to live those golden years of retirement and not spend those golden years at the Golden Arches. So I want to continue talking through that because we, in the last segment, since we did talk about strategies that are designed to continue to build, we also need to protect those as well. Now, let's just say, I know we have a lot of listeners right now between 45 and 65 right now. That's a lot of our listeners.
14: Right.
15: And if you're listening right now and you're between 45 and 65, you're going to at one point want to retire or not have the choice and have to retire. So you're going to need enough capital built up to do that. Okay, so we have a couple different choices now. You can either wait until you get to retirement and then figure it out, which is not what a lot of people are looking to do, or you can act now and start to build those. So, Al, a lot of those 45 to 65-year-olds feel like they don't have enough to retire on.
14: Correct.
15: What can they do now, and what do we discuss in these workshops to do things now to have that opportunity to build those so they do have enough for later?
14: Well, I think it comes down to what's available for them. You know, most people have been conditioned to believe that all they need to do is put money into these panaceas, the magic bullet, the 401k, the 403b, and you'll be fine. What we're finding is that people aren't fine. And a lot of the younger people, the people that are maybe closer to the 40, 50 age range, they're seeing their parents and maybe they're reading articles. Because there's a lot of articles that have come out recently that talk about a retirement crisis and how unprepared people are. And they're taking that seriously now. And just understand, any problem that you refuse to confront is just going to keep repeating itself until you face it. So a lot of people now are willing to face it. Either they are in retirement and they need to do something different without taking chances, without being too risky, or they are not ready for retirement yet and they want to make sure that they are. And by the way, it's never too late to start. Some people come in and say, yeah, I'm 55, I'm 57, it may be too late for me. It is never too late. There's always something that you can do to help yourself in whatever situation you are. Wherever you are now, that doesn't mean you have to stay there. That is not necessarily where you are meant to be or where you have to stay. So learn what is available for you. Learn what's available that you feel comfortable with, that you feel that maybe someone like us can help you to do with confidence. And really, it's about having a system, a plan. And having that plan and that system means that you don't have to just rely on opinions. You don't have to rely on emotions. Excuse me. You don't have to rely on your reactions to things. You're going to be able to do this in a way that you have confidence, knowing that whatever the situation is in the economy or the markets, that you have a strategy or a way of addressing that that is comfortable for you in a way that you can do this on a repeatable basis with success. And you know, trading isn't about chasing results. It's about building a process that's going to guide every decision that you make with clarity. And that's what we do. We help you put together that plan, that process that is specific to you, because everybody's a little different as to what they need. And here's the other thing to consider. When you go into retirement, let's just say you have $800,000.

0: to changing market conditions.
1: Yeah. Well, what is that magic number to retire on? I mean, I did some research as you were talking, and Yahoo Finance says, you know, a common benchmark is about $977,000 to $1.6 million. And this is in Florida. I did Florida for our example here. Mm-hmm. So you need between $977,000 to $1.6 million in savings for a 20 to 30 year retirement. So if you think about that, that's only $75,000 a year. Because, for example, $1 million plus Social Security, which is around $35,000 a year for a couple, supports mm-hmm. $75,000 in annual spending. Mm-hmm. Which, you know, quite frankly, $75,000 a year, it's not a lot. I mean, what goes up when you retire? Your health care. You probably exactly. want to mm-hmm. travel and do some things that you've always been wanting to do. So if you have less than, according to this this report, if you have less than $977,000 to $1.6 million, you might want to think about learning the skills and strategies to start to build those now for that time. So as I mentioned, if you're between 45 and 65, which is a lot of our listeners right now, now is the time to do it, because it does take time to build those accounts. And I'd like to help you do that. We have free trading and investing workshops that discuss these strategies and these concepts that are designed to help you build for later. So to come into one of these free trading and investing workshops to get those, you know, that understanding of these markets, just text the word trade to the number 210-210 for two seats for a free trading and investing workshop, live, local, and in person near you. Text the word trade to the number 210-210. Al, we've had a great discussion here today. Hit him with today's tip of the week.
0: Well, you know, too many let other people make decisions for them. So if you want to become successful, stop listening to negative voices. Surround yourself instead with positive voices, people functioning at a higher frequency. Study and follow what they do if they've already achieved success. Stop being afraid of what could go wrong and start being positive about what could go right. Too many people spend time looking back when you've got so much to look forward to. Just remember, you're the author of your life. If you don't like a chapter, write a new one.
1: I like that. And, you know, one of the things is you no longer have to look through that rearview mirror. Look through the windshield and look and see what you have moving forward and go get those. It does take some action. It takes action to get started and to do different things. And that action is taking charge in your finances, doing that now, doing that today for your future, and who knows, maybe for your family's future as well. Come into one of these free trading and investing workshops that we do live, local, and in person near you just by texting the word trade to the number 210-210 for two seats for an investing workshop near you. Text the word trade to the number 210-210. 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Trading Academy. Invest differently, smarter, skillfully. As always, same time, same place next week. Until then, retire young, my friends.

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2: Demands of the U.S. I'm Jack Callahan, Fox News. A sweeping list with which Tehran says the U.S. must comply before it lifts its threats to the Strait of Hormuz. The list includes an end to U.S. sanctions, the withdrawal of American forces, and compensation for war damages. Oman says talks with Iran over management of the waterway continue. The United Arab Emirates says an Iranian missile targeted a vessel operated by the state-owned oil company on Saturday, but no injuries were reported. In Yemen, government forces struck back at the Iran-backed Houthis, raising fears of a renewed civil war there, and Turkey offering new details on its

0: mutual defense agreement with Saudi Arabia and Pakistan. ICE arrests more than 1,200 suspected illegal immigrants in Georgia.
1: Those arrested include convicted sex offenders, child abusers, and those with assault and battery records, among other crimes. Marcos Charles, Executive Associate Director of ICE Enforcement, told Fox and Friends more than half of those arrested, 720 illegal migrants, had criminal histories. ICE is processing those detained for removal proceedings or criminal prosecution. In response to protests, Charles says, agents have made changes to how they track individuals in the U.S. illegally and changed enforcement efforts and arrest methods. Deborah Valentine, Fox News.
0: Chaos in a California city as its 911 call system is hacked.
2: Sioux Center City declaring a state of emergency after its hackers crippled its 911 system. Officials shut the network down to stop the threat from spreading and protect evidence for a federal investigation. Despite the chaos, city officials say residents aren't facing an immediate danger. Dispatchers are routing calls to a county dispatch center. Investigators are working to figure out how the malicious software got inside the network and who was behind it. Chris DeMeo, Fox News.
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7: With your Twin Cities weather, I'm meteorologist Brandon Borbins. Mostly cloudy at first, then increasing sunshine. High temperatures in the lower 80s. Rinse and repeat for Monday, increasing sunshine with highs near 84. That's your latest forecast on Twin Cities News Talk, AM 1130. Right now, it's...
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14: Apple by end of the year. Okay? So keep that in mind. All right, we have a gold miner this week, so we're going to bring him on. We're going to go to line one. Let's talk to Anthony. Anthony, welcome to the show.
15: Well, it's a pleasure to be here. Well, great to talk to you, Kenny.
14: Well, sir, it's a pleasure to have you, and congratulations, by the way, on being this week's gold miner. I try to have a gold miner every week. Some days I have so much data, I don't have time, but I squeezed you in here, so congrats on that. So what I'm going to do, I'm going to do a very tough thing right now, Anthony. I'm going to shut my mouth, which is the hardest thing for me to ever do, and allow you to tell us your story. Go ahead, brother.
15: My story is back in 2015 or so, you know, I switched my IRA from a 401k IRA into a gold IRA without doing my homework. Like, you know, I was really foolish for that. And I'll tell you, it was like about $150,000. So I got it all transferred in, and I looked at my balance about, let's say, a month later. And it was down to $90,000. I called my representative, and he told me, "Oh, that's just the melt value. You know, your other coins will add up to that amount if when you go to sell." So, like, you know, I waited at least until I figured I'd wait until gold would go up, and it was a long time. Then I had a when I did start going up, I made my money back plus $50,000, and that is my story, my friend.
14: Yeah. And so you ended up using Golden Crest Metals. Is that right?
15: That is right. And I did my homework on other companies and fool me once, shame on you. Fool me twice, shame on me. And I'm not being fooled with this company. I did my homework with you guys. 5-star ratings. And I found your show by chance out here. Comes on Saturdays and Sunday mornings. Even though it's a rerun on Sunday, I still listen to you. I love listening to you. Well, you do a great job, and you're awesome.
14: Yeah, some stations run my show again a second day, which kind of cool of them. Thank them for that. So one of the things I want to ask is, so you heard my show. You probably thought I was crazy. I am. I'm a little nuts. But you probably thought I was somewhat crazy. But here's my question. When you called Golden Crest to move a retirement account, how was that process?
15: Oh, the process was awesome. No pressure. They asked me if I wanted to make sure I wanted to do this. I said yes. And the customer service is outstanding. My advice to anybody who's on the fence about switching to a gold or precious metals IRA, go with Golden Crest Metals. They're the real deal.
14: You know what? I really appreciate that. I'm big on them. I love Golden Crest Metals. They have the best reputation industry-wide. Anthony, that's great to hear, and I'm glad my show drove you to the right place. That's the name of the game, is to educate. I love to hear that. Real quick, how much free silver? I know that they give out free silver for everybody that comes off the good-looking Kenny Michaels show. How much free silver did you end up with, sir?
15: $9,400. Thank you.
14: And now, just so you know, Anthony, Bank of America is saying expect silver to go on a major run, and Wall Street is now saying, as of 2 days ago, expect silver to triple to hit over 150 by year end. So imagine just the money you'd make on the free silver. Never mind your investment. That's a separate story. Imagine the money people are making just on the free silver alone if Wall Street's right. Imagine that.
15: I was like, these guys are... What company does that?
14: Yeah, well,
15: and nobody.
14: And I authorize it because I'm grateful for people that tune into my show, and it's a free gift for me to say thank you. Congrats to you, brother. And by the way, for being this week's gold miner, you are getting a case of Omaha steaks, okay? Courtesy of me and my show. We're going to ship that out to you. I think there's chicken breasts, hamburger patties, there's bacon wrap fillets, there's hot dogs, and then there's some seasoning in the pack. So you grill it all up, mail me a hot dog, a mustard and onions, please. And other than that, brother, congratulations. And I'm glad Golden Crest took care of you. Thank you.
15: Thank you so much, Kenny.
14: All right,
15: you're
14: brother,
15: the real deal.
14: All right, have a great weekend. Bye-bye. All right, the number to get me live, 888-961-0222. I'm Kenny Michaels. This is Striking Gold. Now, a lot of you are you know, tied up in the stock market. And you hear stories about it's going to crash. There's a lot of signs it's going to crash. There's a lot of cracks in the armor, similar to 2008. You know how bad that was? This is supposed to make that look like Disneyland, supposedly. But I don't like when they have rumors that it's going to crash. And I always ask, how much do you trust Wall Street? I ask that to everybody. Nobody has ever told me I trust it, right? Now, we're going to take a break. How close are we to break? Are we pretty close? Yeah, okay. So, after the break, I am going to play something for you. There is a book called Moneyball. Okay, it's called Moneyball. I've read it 3 times. Okay, it's called Moneyball. And the author of that book is a very well-known Wall Street guru. His name is Michael Lewis. And Michael Lewis posted a video, I want to say maybe 3-4 days ago. It was earlier in the week. 3-4 days ago. And he talks about what the stock market is really like. And I'm not going to play it now. I'm going to wait to go to break. Okay, and when we come back from break, we're going to go to that video. And if you're in stocks, you are completely in trouble, we'll call it, right? Okay, so, and if you don't believe me, wait till I play the video. So I will get to it after the break. All right. So I started this show by saying he who holds the gold makes the rules. That didn't come from me. That was a tweet from President Trump. He said, remember, he who holds the gold makes the rules. If you're in gold, the government plays by your rules. If you're in stocks, paper, you play by their rules. What do I mean? Well, think about it. If you take money out of your IRA and you're in stocks, you pay a lot of tax. Take it out in gold, you pay a lot less tax. So if you're in gold, if you hold the gold, you make the rules. If they hold the paper, they make the rules. Where do you want to be? I want to be the guy making the rules. I don't want to be the guy following the rules. Does that make sense? Perfect. We're going to take a quick break. I'm Kenny Michaels. 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
20: With your Twin Cities weather, I'm meteorologist Brandon Borbins. Mostly cloudy at first, then increasing sunshine. High temperatures in the lower 80s. Rinse and repeat for Monday, increasing sunshine with highs near 84. That's your latest forecast on Twin Cities News Talk, AM 1130. Right now, it's 6.
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29: Here's something pretty disturbing I discovered while researching this podcast. This is what it actually says on the Los Angeles Police Department website. The site states that the Adult Missing Persons Unit investigates 3,200 cases a month, and 70% of those missing people are found or returned voluntarily within 2 or 3 days. It goes on to explain, and I quote here, since being a missing person is not a crime, police are given a very limited role while conducting these types of investigations. At the bottom of the webpage, it gets more disturbing. There's a section titled, "What if they never returned?" And here's the official police advice. In such situations, you may want to enlist the services of a private investigator to assist in your search. If you can't afford a PI, the police elaborate, quote, "Another option would be to contact the Salvation Army, which has a missing persons locator program." There is not a single sentence on the LAPD website that would lead a loved one of a missing person to have any faith that the police would properly investigate it. What the LAPD is basically saying is, if someone you love goes missing, don't overreact. They'll probably turn up, unless they don't, in which case you should get someone besides the police to look into it. All this is my way of saying, if the police took missing persons cases as seriously as they do, say, bank robberies, I wouldn't have had to do this podcast in the first place and end up chasing a violent criminal halfway around the country. I'm Neil Strauss, and you can hear the full story of To Live and Die in L.A.
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13: We're talking about peacocks.
15: A peacock is specifically the male. The peahen is the female. They are not native to the United States, although they thrive in coastal, warmish areas.
13: So when you see that thing fully displayed, when that peacock wants to have a little good time with a peahen, that thing may go 5 to 7 feet in every direction.
15: That's the whole point of those feathers. Again, the peacocks will use it to try to ward off or intimidate trespassers in their territory, but for the most part, the whole thing is to impress the peahens.
13: And they will shake those feathers, and the shaking isn't just like, hey, look how pretty. Mm-hmm. Science has discovered semi-recently those vibrations are in lockstep with the peafowl's head feathers that they used to think were just for show, mm-hmm. but now they realize they vibrate at the same intensity and that they can actually, you know, sort of feel when those tail feathers are vibrating in their direction through their head feathers.
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17: Meta is being ordered to pay a hefty fine for contributing to a mental health crisis among children. A New Mexico judge has ordered the owner of Facebook and Instagram to pay $567 million into a child mental health fund set up to address harms caused by social media. Lawyers for Meta said the company disagrees with the ruling and plans to appeal. Job creation stalled last month. Michael Kastner reports.
18: The government's monthly employment report out today shows no new non-farm payroll jobs added in July. In fact, the Bureau of Labor Statistics says 23,000 jobs were unexpectedly shed. Most analysts had been expecting to see as many as 83,000 new jobs created. Meanwhile, the unemployment rate did slip a bit from 4.2% to 4.1%. I'm Michael Kastner.
17: Americans need to earn about $110,000 to comfortably afford a typical home for sale in the United States. That's according to a new Redfin report that looked at the annual income a household would need to purchase a medium-priced home in June. The necessary $110,000 income is just 0.5% lower than last year's record high amount. While Redfin estimates the median U.S. household earned nearly $88,000 in June, up 4% from a year ago. The Los Angeles Dodgers became the first Major League Baseball team to gross more than $1 billion in revenue in 2025. Tammy Trujillo has more.
19: That's according to ESPN's Jeff Passan, who says Shohei Ohtani earns more than $100 million per year off the field. That comes from sponsorships and advertisements. Ohtani signed a 10-year, $700 million contract before the 2024 season. He's making just $2 million a year from it until the final year, after deferring $680 million to the end of the contract. Passan calls the Dodgers a Shohei Ohtani shell corporation, with the tourists, business opportunities, and merchandise sales they've brought in after signing the international superstar. He believes they'll gross more than $1 billion again this year.
17: With your consumer and business news, I'm Chris Caraggio.

0: must be found.
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0: Look up, look down, look around, look up, look down, look around. In the trees and on the ground, 'cause the ALB must be found.
1: Some signs of the ALB are dime-sized holes on tree trunks, a sawdust-like material called frass, and the beetle itself, with a long black body and white spots.
0: Look up, look down, look around, look up, look down, look around. In the trees and on the ground, 'cause the ALB must be found.
1: Learn all the signs and how to report them at AsianLonghornedBeetle.com. 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
5: 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Now listen carefully. When your financial guy says, hey, well, what are you doing? Why are you going to gold? Why are you leaving? You say, because I don't want what's rigged. I want what's digged. Okay? I don't want what's rigged. I want what's digged. I don't want to get killed in taxes. I want to set the rules for my retirement account. Trump said, he who holds the gold makes the rules. That is so true with retirement accounts and cash. So, so, so true. Because when you take a retirement account and you move it into physical gold and silver, when you take money out, if you take it out in metal form, you owe a lot less in tax. Aha! Who's making the rules now? Well, if you're in gold, you are. If you're in paper, they are. I don't care how long you've been with your financial advisor, and I want to address something very quickly here. Some people call me and say, well, my son is my financial advisor or my son-in-law. Well, that's nice. And it doesn't change the rules, guys. I don't care if your son, your son-in-law, your daughter-in-law, I don't care if Santa Claus, I don't care who is your financial advisor. At the end of the day, the rules are the rules are the rules are the rules. No matter who your advisor is. Now, he who holds the gold makes the rules. If you move to gold, you make the rules. You stay in paper, they make the rules. So when it's tax time and you got to take money out of your retirement account, what are you going to do? Play by their rules or yours? Doesn't matter who your financial guy is. And if it is family and you have to move your account, You still invite him over for Thanksgiving. You're still going to share the sweet potatoes. The only difference is you'll be sitting in sweeter potatoes than he will be because you're in gold. Have you ever noticed sweet potatoes? You know, they're like orange, right? They're like orangish. But you ever notice when you mix them with like the marshmallow, you know, when you make yams, right? Right? For Thanksgiving, there's a little golden trim around it. You notice it's gold. You notice that? You know, because it's sweet. Being in gold is sweet. And sweet potatoes, when you make them and you do them, they're sweet. And they're gold. Huh. So, Rick, real quick recap of today's show. China and the U.S. are in a massive race right now to reset gold and silver. Xi and Trump are running around the racetrack like this in a circle. They're chasing a gold ball. And they say whoever grabs that gold ball first is the first country to reprice gold. The race is on. The race is on. China is really moving fast. Trump is methodical, right? But they're running around the racetrack. They're running around. They're going to cross that finish line shortly, and the checkered flag's going to wave. And the winner is? You want my prediction? I'll give you my prediction. These two countries are racing to reprice gold right now. Right now, MoneyWire is saying China's been buying the dip, and their reset has begun. So you want to know who the winner is? They're running around the track, Trump and Xi, running around. All of a sudden, the winner is, when you cross the finish line, the winner is silver and gold. That's the winner. If you're invested in the winner, you're the winner. So, he who holds the gold makes the rules. You go to gold, the government plays by your rules. Want to stay in stocks? You play by theirs. Ladies and gentlemen, thank you for tuning into the show. I am Kenny Michaels, the good-looking Brad Pitt of Precious Metals, the sexiest man on air, okay? 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Let's join the journey, huh? This is a lot of fun. All right, I'm Kenny Michaels. This is Striking Gold. Thank you for tuning into the show. God bless. We'll see you guys next week. Bye-bye.

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4: News. I'm Paul Stevens. An Iranian council says the Strait of Hormuz will not reopen till the U.S. meets a list of demands.
5: The council issued a statement saying the U.S. must never threaten Iran again and must permanently end the war. The council also said the U.S. must lift the naval blockade of Iranian ports and withdraw its military from the area.
4: And that's Fox's Jill Nato. All this as gas prices remain elevated this summer following the Middle East conflict. Lower crude oil prices, though, starting to help a little bit. VP J.D. Vance on Fox's Saturday in America.
6: We're just going to keep on applying the pressure that we can apply and getting as much oil and gas out of the Middle East so that Americans can enjoy lower gas and energy prices.
4: National average for a gallon of regular gas, 77 cents higher than 1 year ago, according to the AAA. 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
3: A big list. I'm Paul Stevens, Fox News. Peace talks go on, reportedly, between the U.S. and Iran, but a major Iranian council issuing a new set of demands.
4: All eyes are on the Middle East as both Iran and Oman signal they are very close to reaching a deal to manage the Strait of Hormuz. Tehran, though, insists the critical waterway will not fully open until the U.S. agrees to its list of highly unlikely demands. They include ending the war, withdrawing troops, financial compensation, and removing the U.S. naval blockade. The U.S. has not yet publicly responded. Meantime, Oman is condemning continued attacks on ships in the strait. All of this comes as the chairman of the Joint Chiefs is reportedly looking for an off-ramp from the war. General Dan Kane is warning options to escalate the conflict could backfire and that air power alone is unlikely to achieve the objectives. Dwindling U.S. stockpiles of key munitions are also

0: factor.
1: And that's Fox's Anita Vogel. In New York City last night, two people were killed after a boat carrying 14 capsized near Liberty Island in New York Harbor. The 22-footer overturned around 10:30 p.m., prompting a major emergency response involving the U.S. Coast Guard, NYPD, and FDNY. 12 people pulled from the water, taken to area hospitals with minor injuries. NYPD divers later finding a 27-year-old woman and a 5-month-old baby girl, both taken to a hospital where they were pronounced dead. Authorities now investigating, trying to figure out what happened. Coming up this week, accused UnitedHealthcare CEO killer Luigi Mangione returns to court for a status conference. He, of course, accused of fatally shooting UnitedHealthcare CEO Brian Thompson outside a Manhattan hotel in December of 2024. Mangione will be allowed to ditch prison attire for civilian clothing at the hearing coming up scheduled for Tuesday. 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
5: With your Twin Cities weather, I'm meteorologist Brandon Bourbons. Mostly cloudy at first, then increasing sunshine. High temperatures in the lower 80s. Rinse and repeat for Monday, increasing sunshine with highs near 84. That's your latest forecast on Twin Cities News Talk, AM 1130. Right now,
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14: 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This week, we have a special visitor from the Secretary of State's office, and we'll learn about the 2026 Joint Retiree Appreciation Day. Steve Simon is Minnesota's 22nd Secretary of State and has served as the state's chief elections administrator since 2015. He also served 10 years in the Minnesota House of Representatives. And Melanie Hazelip, did I say that right?
15: You got
14: Hazelip?
15: It.
14: All right, perfect. Serves as the voter outreach director for the Secretary of State. She's a longtime advocate for civic engagement and has spent nearly a decade working in voter outreach. Secretary Simon and Melanie, welcome to Minnesota Military Radio.
16: Thanks. Thanks for having us. It's great to be with you.
14: All right. Good to have a special guest. We love having our elected officials on the program. It's just great to be able to have you, reach out and really talk directly to our listeners. And we've got a pretty important topic that we want to cover today. I get you for three segments today. We're going to talk a lot about voting and the importance of voting, how to vote and do all the things in between. And so we'll get to all that, but I do want to make sure we maximize the time that I have with you. And I'll start with you, Secretary Simon, because you know what? Public service, it has a lot of forms. You've spent quite a number of years yourself in public service. And I'm just wondering, what was it that really inspired you to go into public service?
16: You know what? Thanks for the question, because as I think back on it, it's really kind of when I was in elementary school. It started at the breakfast table, believe it or not. My parents had two written hard copy news sources. They subscribed to the daily paper, which in our case was the Star Tribune. I'm dating myself here, but this is in the days where it was literally delivered to the door.
14: It was either the Tribune or the Pioneer Press, if I remember right.
16: Right, that's right. Yeah. So we had the Star Tribune, and they subscribed to Time Magazine.
14: Okay,
16: those were the two. And they were just lying around, right? My parents never forced me. They never said, eat your vegetables and read your Star Tribune or anything like that. But it was just sitting there. I'd come to breakfast before school and it was sitting there. I'd look at the headlines on whatever the subject was, a sports score or a weather event or the economy or a war somewhere. And that was interesting to me just as a kid. But then over time, that morphed into a feeling of, okay, well, all right, Star Tribune, thank you for telling me what happened yesterday. But what do I want the headline to be tomorrow?
14: Sure,
16: right?
14: Yeah.
16: Like if I could wave a magic wand, what do I wish it to be? And to me anyway, that led to an interest in, okay, well, how can you affect that? How can you make the headline tomorrow or next week be something that you think it should be? And to me, that meant something public service oriented. I got interested in public affairs and current events and government and politics and those kinds of things. So it really snowballed from there for me. It just started out with like headlines at the breakfast table on the newspaper that we subscribe to.
14: Now, I do have to ask, the initial view of the newspaper, did you go to the comics first and then eventually get to those headlines, or how did that transition?
16: Totally. No, I would have to fight my dad for the sports section.
14: Of course, yeah.
16: That was first. He usually beat me to it. And then I go to you're right, the comics and things like that. But you couldn't escape. The front page was all the newsy stuff. And I started to get interested in that.
14: Yeah, that's awesome. Melanie, I want to bring you into the conversation. You're the voter outreach director. And, when people think about the Secretary of State's office, of course, elections are always the first thing that they're thinking about. There's a ton of stuff, ton of people doing work behind the scenes. So I'm just wondering if you might be able to tell us a little bit about what you do and the importance of the role that you have within the Secretary of State's office.
15: Yeah, thank you. Thanks for having us. I spend my days just making sure that eligible Minnesotans know how to vote across Minnesota. I do that by working with partners all around the state. Anybody who's willing to partner with our office in nonpartisan voter education and outreach, we'll partner with, whether it's businesses, schools, nonprofits, community organizations, community leaders. Our office has all of the resources and the information, and we just need help getting that information to Minnesota voters so that they know how to access our elections. And so that's what I spend my days doing, is working with those partners around the state and making sure that their communities and their networks know how to access voting.
14: Yeah, no, that's important. And we're going to talk about some of the things that, you know, can be done a little bit later on. It is important to communicate, you know, so obviously you're on today and, you know, we're going to talk about those things. You know, part of this show, we, of course, bring on people who have served or support the military in one way or another. And, you know, that service, of course. But outside of what you all do, your official type of responsibilities, I'm just wondering kind of like what really shaped or what experiences shaped your desire to do that? You know, Secretary, you talked about reading the newspaper and the headlines of yesterday. But I'm just wondering if there are specific values or experiences you've had over the course of your life that led you to wanting to lead or go into this type of service. And Melanie, I want to start with you on that one.
15: Sure. So being of service is a core value for my family particularly. And about 10 years ago, I realized that I just wanted to find a way to be of service. And I think like many people, there were a million different issues that I could have thought of that were important to me and that I would want to make an impact for. And I just kept coming back to elections and voting and the ballot box. And no matter what issue I could have chosen to donate my time to, they all roads lead back to the ballot box. So if we didn't have a healthy and robust, secure democracy, none of those issues mattered anyway. And so about 10 years ago, I showed up to an organizing meeting at my library, my local library. And the next meeting, they asked me to bring snacks. And then the next meeting, I somehow co-founded a little grassroots voting rights group.
14: Wow, so, isn't that crazy?
15: Yeah.
14: What about you, Secretary?
16: I got to say, as I sort of think back, I had really good role models, including my dad. I am the proud son of a proud Army veteran. He's no longer with us, but the stories he would tell us, me and my sister and our mom, about his time in the military, it was brief. It was back when there was a draft.
14: Mm-hmm.
16: And the things he learned, the people he met, the skills he got, he often called it, even though he had quite a formal education elsewhere and degrees and things like that, he said the best education in his life was the U.S. Army.
14: Yeah, I can't argue with that.
16: And he was, just, I mean, he the stories have shown. Now, this was 1958,
14: sure,
16: mind you. So it was a long time ago, but I'm really impacted by his stories about here he was, this guy from Minnesota. He's in a platoon with people from all over the country, all different walks of life. I mean, you name it. He had great stories about particular individuals and the things he learned and the perspective that it gave to him. And he passed that on to me. I have not been in the military, but my dad really imparted to me and my sister and our whole family this idea of service, and his time in the military really meant a lot to him, yeah, to his dying day.
14: Yeah, no, that's great. And, you know, obviously, I'm biased, right? I mean, I served for almost 32 years. I think there's a place for everybody to serve in our military. I would hope that there's an opportunity for everybody to serve in the military. However, public service in public office or other ways, outreach groups, things like that, I mean, that's important too. Serving, giving back, all those are important things. Before we run out of time here, we've got just a couple of minutes. I do want to come back to this topic of voting. And, you know, we don't have to get too much in the details, but Secretary, this one's really to you. Minnesota, right? When we go through an election period and the marks or the grades come back, I feel like Minnesota is consistently ranked at the top of voter turnout. And I'm just wondering if you can kind of dissect that for us. I mean, why? Why is it like that here in Minnesota?
16: Yeah, I have a theory, definitely. I mean, we've been, just so your listeners know, for 50 years, since the 1970s, most years we are number one in America in voter turnout. And that doesn't matter about party or who's in charge or what kind of election. It's not a zip code thing or blue or red. We love to vote in Minnesota. I think it comes down to two things, in my opinion. One is good laws, both on access and security. And number two is we just got a good pro-voter culture in the state, whether it's our media who cover elections. You might not like the spin on the ball of this or that media source, But no one with a straight face in Minnesota can say, man, our media just doesn't cover elections. Of course they do, right? We're saturated in it by the time the elections come. I think our businesses, nonprofits, our schools do a good job of teaching that elections matter. They're worth your time and effort and energy. So it's that sort of X factor of a really good, healthy, pro-democracy culture here, regardless of how you vote. Where your sympathies lie, parties, any of that stuff, it's irrelevant. We learn the lesson early in the state and often that it's a good thing to do and it's important.
14: Yeah, Melanie, I'm just wondering, you know, as you do voter outreach, for example, I would imagine you're having conversations with people who maybe have never even cast a vote. And I'm just wondering if, you know, kind of what your feeling is about the turnout and how do you tell somebody that's like, you know, I'm not going to vote. How do you tell them, nah, you really should, or how do you convince them to change their mind on that?
15: One of the things that I always am telling people is that you might hear that another way to say that is that they might say, I don't care about politics. You may not care about politics, but politics cares about you. Everything you do comes back to politics and who you voted for and who you chose as your elected official. And so really trying to connect to individual voters, whatever issue is important to them. Like I said, how I got my start doing this voter engagement work, whatever issues that they're focused on, whether they're, you know, it's funding for their kids' school or housing or, you know, healthcare, all of that really is a political issue. And so trying to make those connections for voters so that they can see why it is important to vote.
14: Yeah. Well, we've only got 15 seconds, but here's what I tell people when they say they're not going to vote. I say, well, if you don't vote, then I don't want to hear you complaining about the results afterwards, because you don't get to have an opinion then. Right. I don't want to hear it, at least. So anyway, we're going to take a quick break here. This is Minnesota Military Radio. Please stay with us. We'll be right back.
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1: I'm Paul Stevens. An Iranian council says the Strait of Hormuz will not reopen till the U.S. meets a list of demands.
17: The council issued a statement saying the U.S. must never threaten Iran again and must permanently end the war. The council also said the U.S. must lift the naval blockade of Iranian ports and withdraw its military from the area.
1: And that's Fox's Jill Nato. All this as gas prices remain elevated this summer following the Middle East conflict. Lower crude oil prices, though, starting to help a little bit. VP J.D. Vance on Fox's Saturday in America.
18: We're just going to keep on applying the pressure that we can apply and getting as much oil and gas out of the Middle East so that Americans can enjoy lower gas and energy prices.
1: National average for a gallon of regular gas, 77 cents higher than 1 year ago, according to the AAA. 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
14: Welcome back to Minnesota Military Radio. In the studio with me today from the Secretary of State's office is the Secretary of State, Mr. Steve Simon, and Melanie Hazlip, who's the Voter Outreach Director. Secretary, I mean, a good conversation here in the first segment, great background, and, you know, to hear, you know, kind of your thoughts about why Minnesota has such a great turnout. I want to shift just a little bit and talk about our military. I remember the experience of being deployed, being at basic training, actually, during election time, and having this need to be able to vote while I'm gone. And so I'm just wondering if you might be able to talk about the options for those who, because we're talking about military, specifically in the military, but we know there are other cases when people could not have to arrive at their voting site. So could you talk about options for our active duty, for our National Guard members, the reservists, the families, on how they can make sure their ballot is submitted and counted on time to, you know, be a part of the general election or whatever the election season is?
16: Yeah, thanks for the question. So important. We want to make sure that all of our service members, particularly those who are deployed, can vote and do it easily. You don't want to make it a hassle. You don't want to create extra speed bumps. The good news is there are federal and state laws, but primarily a federal law, that give a lot of shortcuts to people in that situation. I won't go into the long acronym, but it's a federal law that provides these shortcuts. For example, if you're anywhere and you're serving, particularly overseas, but really anywhere, you can have your blank ballot sent to you electronically. Okay? That's not something that I or Melanie or civilians can get to do. But if you're deployed, you can have that sent to you, the blank ballot. You still have to print out once you vote and then send it back snail mail. But that cuts back on a lot of time, right? We know the mail system, there are a lot of glitches sometimes. And every day matters because you get to get that ballot back by a certain time. That, I think, more than anything else, that is the key shortcut. Wherever you are in the world, if you're in Kuwait or you're in Germany or wherever you are, you can always vote that way. And that is something that I think people find really soothing because they don't know whether they have those shortcuts. And we've had really good success with our military partners pointing that out and making sure folks know that.
14: Yeah, I know that at each of the times where I had to have a ballot cast, I didn't have this electronic option, or at least I didn't know about it then. You know, we actually got a hard form, and because I think someone had it ready for us. But, it was really easy to do. But my question is, the timeline, right? So the military has done a great job of making sure that if you are going to be deployed or gone during this time, we're going to ensure, we talked to you about getting an absentee ballot. We're going to tell you to make sure you do this. Go do whatever that process is. But, the day of is not the time to ask for an absentee ballot.
16: No, it's not. No. And we don't have a deadline. That's the good news in Minnesota. You can ask for it any time up to election day. But like you say, Doug, practically speaking, don't ask the day of, don't ask the day before, right? Because even an email is going to take some time. The key deadline to remember in Minnesota is your ballot Once you vote that ballot, it has to get back by Election Day. We're not like some of the states like California and Mississippi and a bunch of others where their rule is as long as it's postmarked by Election Day, it can arrive some days later. Not our rule. Our rule is you got to get it back by Election Day. So you got to really think in advance about that because you still have to snail mail it back even though you get the shortcut of having the ballot sent to you electronically. So just think about that. Wherever you are in the world, how long is it going to take for this to get back to whoever sent it to you?
15: And can I just add to that?
14: Please.
15: So our recommendation when we're talking with people who are getting prepared to go overseas is as soon as they are on active duty, we recommend they fill out that federal application to receive the ballot and then make sure, like Secretary Simon said, to check the box to receive it electronically. But as long as you fill that application out as soon as you're on active duty, you can't do it before. You have to be actually, you know, deployed on active duty. But just do it as soon as you can once you're deployed because that ensures that starting 46 days prior to the election, the counties will start mailing that ballot out to you.
14: Yeah, no, that's such a great point to make. I appreciate that. Okay, so let's talk about the importance of voting, right? So somebody's listening today, could be military, it might be, you know, family, friend or other, and maybe they haven't ever voted before. And right. they, like, I don't even know what to do. I've just moved here to Minnesota or I've moved cities. How does somebody get started so that they know they can vote in whatever the election is?
16: Well, first, Doug, I got to plug our website, which I must say is a very good one-stop shop. It's mnvotes.gov, MN like Minnesota, votes.gov. And there you can find out all the rules in a really easily digestible way. And here's the thing. The gateway to the system is you got to register to vote before you vote. You can do that on game day, on election day itself, if you're at a polling place. If not, you got to do that in advance. And here's what I tell people about voter registration. It's one of those terms that sounds murky and doesn't really describe what it is. Voter registration just means two simple common sense things. It means that you have to show that you are who you say you are and you live where you say you live. That's it. Those two things. And you can do that pretty easily if you go to mnvotes.gov. It'll show you all the things you can use to demonstrate one or both of those. Sure, it could be a driver's license, and that's by far the most common. Some people don't have that, or maybe they have one that's lapsed or one that shows an old address. So we've taken care of that, and Minnesota has for the last 50 years with some really good laws that enable people to prove those two things a number of ways, in multiple different ways. And that's, once you're in the system, then you're good to go. So get registered. You can do that online at mnvotes.gov. You just have to show those two things, identity and residency. You are who you say you are. You live where you say you live.
14: And Melanie, as you're out working with, talking to people, talking about voting, registering to vote, all that kind of stuff, I would assume that people come to you with all sorts of crazy questions or misconceptions. I'm just wondering if you might be able to talk a little bit about what some of those common things are that people need clarification from you on, because they do have these extra questions or they're, you know, a misconception about the process maybe.
15: Yeah, I promise you we've heard them all. the first thing...
14: So you're going to write a book then, right?
15: Yes. The first thing that comes to mind is directly to what Secretary Simon's saying, just how simple the process is to get registered to vote. People are scared off, you know, thinking that it's going to be complicated. It is a very simple process. On our website, it takes less than 5 minutes as long as you have your Minnesota ID, your last four of your social, and then your address. So it really is a simple process to register, and that you need to update that registration anytime you move or change your name. So with regard to voter registration, that's what comes to mind. And then I also think that many people are not aware that we have 46 days of voting in Minnesota. So we, in our office, lovingly refer to it as voting season. There's 45 days of early voting, either in person or by mail. And then, of course, on election day. So they're really, you don't really have an excuse. No matter what, you have options to cast your ballot either before or after. Those are some of the main misconceptions I've heard. And then also the one thing that we really hear a lot is people don't know that they have a right to take time off of work to vote, whether they're voting early or on election day. So no matter what your work schedule is, you have a right to time off without losing your pay or your personal time to vote. So we really do try to make it accessible. And I don't think many people are aware of all the options.
14: Do you think, and this is for either one of you, but do you think that there's confusion as to who actually is eligible to vote early? You know, like, is there some rule that says you can or cannot? And maybe that is a misconception.
16: I think it is, but less so every year. So in 2013, not that long ago, but in 2013, Minnesota joined a bunch of other states now, and now it's the vast majority, that said, if you want to vote early, you can do it for any reason or no reason at all. Before then, you had to have an excuse. You could only vote early if you were disabled, sick, or going to be out of town, whether it was military service or anything else. Now, anyone who's eligible for the last 13 years is able to. So every year that passes and that becomes more of the norm and the old system becomes more of a memory, it gets easier. So I'd say it's getting better every year. But yeah, that's the rule. There's no doctor's note required. There's no explanation or anything like that. You just can do it because you want to do it.
14: Yeah. And as Melanie said, I mean, with 46 days, there should be zero excuse why we really couldn't have 100% voter turnout for all eligible voters. I mean, that's a lot of time to cast a vote. And I think you said this before, Secretary, that every vote matters. You know, and we had this conversation in our pre-show meeting about, you know, the person I know lost by one vote because somebody didn't do an absentee ballot.
16: That's right.
14: Voting.
16: That's right.
14: You know? And so every vote absolutely matters. You already touched on it for our military in specific, you know, especially overseas. But, you know, if they've just been PCS'd, you know, a permanent change of station, or they're retired now coming back to Minnesota, you know, and maybe they're coming back in the month of October. What can they do to prepare themselves when they get here to make sure that they're still eligible to vote wherever it is they end up residing?
16: Right. Well, again, the two things, I just got my eye on that. You just got to show you are who you say you are. You live where you say you live. I'm glad you brought up October. This is a real world thing that happens. People move and it's October. The November election comes around and they don't have their stuff updated yet. Maybe they still have got their old address on their driver's license. So we have a law in Minnesota called vouching, where if a person who's registered to vote, who lives in your neighborhood, your precinct, comes with you to the polling place, they can vouch for the live where you say you live part. They can't vouch for you are who you say you are, but on the where you live part, you can get a red-blooded actual human into the polling place and they can swear an oath. It's all logged too, so you know the voucher and the vouchee, and it's precisely built for that situation. The person who moves in September or October, they don't have all their new stuff updated yet, but they're totally eligible American voters. They've been voting for years and decades. Really comes in handy. My own dad used it once upon a time when my parents downsized and moved from a house to a condo in a different city and did so in October. Their stuff hadn't been updated yet. So for service members who return in the fall, don't worry. If you haven't gotten your new driver's license yet, you can bring someone to the polling place who lives in your precinct and they can vouch that, yeah, you really do live at 123 Maple Street.
14: That's awesome. All right, thank you. We're going to take another quick break and then we're going to come back. We'll continue the conversation. And then I got some harder questions for you. All right, this is Minnesota Military Radio. Please stay with us. We'll be right back.
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5: With your Twin Cities weather, I'm meteorologist Brandon Borbins. Mostly cloudy at first, then increasing sunshine. High temperatures in the lower 80s. Rinse and repeat for Monday, increasing sunshine with highs near 84. That's your latest forecast on Twin Cities News Talk, AM 1130. Right now,
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3: I'm Jack Callahan. Iran's Revolutionary Council issues a list of demands with which it says the U.S. must comply or the Strait of Hormuz will remain closed.
22: They include ending the war, withdrawing troops, financial compensation, and removing the U.S. naval blockade. The U.S. has not yet publicly responded.
3: Fox's Anita Vogel, the U.S. blockade of Iranian ports continues. Yemeni government forces have launched attacks on Iran-backed Houthis who've been threatening shipping in the Red Sea. The Senate has now begun its five-week recess without passing the controversial Save America Act that would require a photo ID to vote in national elections. Kansas Republican Senator Roger Marshall.
23: In a world where there's lots of uncertainty, we took a few things off the table, and I'm so glad we got every Democrat on record that they voted against voter ID. So it's a start. Of course, we know we have more work to do.
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14: Welcome back to Minnesota Military Radio. I'm your host, Doug Wortham. In the studio with me from the Secretary of State's office is the Secretary of State for Minnesota, Steve Simon, along with the Voter Outreach Director, Melanie Hazlip. And I told you I'm going to throw a harder one at you. Mr. Secretary, this is something that is... it's always a hot topic, and I'm trying to keep the politics out of it. But, you know, we hear the things like, hey, our elections aren't secure. And I'm just wondering if there's a message that you can help to provide to our Minnesota citizens that, hey, we are secure. Your vote actually does count, whether it's in person or, absentee. What do you say to those who say, I think we got some, you know, we got some areas we got to improve. It is not a secure process.
16: Well, any system can stand improvement, ours or anyone else. It's not perfect, but man, ours is really, really secure. So much so that other states have copied our security procedures in Minnesota. So I could go on and on, but everything from the fact that we use paper ballots. Let's start with that. There's no touchscreen voting. You use good old-fashioned paper. There's always an audit trail. You can touch it, feel it, seal it, see it. Those things have to be kept for about 2 years after the election. Then before the election, we have public testing of all the election's equipment. You don't want them to be compromised or insecure or hacked or anything like that. Then after the election, after everyone's voted, we have a series of first county-based, then state-based post-election audits and reviews. So you make sure the math and the numbers line up. And then even then, if someone doesn't like the result or thinks that something went wrong, they can go to court, state or federal court. Then in the middle, in terms of knowing who's on the voting rolls, right? You want to make sure who's on the voting list is accurate. We routinely, often daily, filter all the millions of voter registrations through multiple databases. Death databases, believe it or not, multiple death databases, immigration, law enforcement, public safety databases to make sure we're identifying and where necessary weeding out the people who do not belong on those voter rolls. So all in all, the record of Minnesota going back a long, long time is very good. It's very secure. It's never perfect, but it's really, really solid from a security standpoint.
14: Oh, thank you for sharing that. That's great. I appreciate that. All right, let's talk about election day, and I'm coming to you, Melanie, because you know what? I go in, I vote every election. I try to go in person. I just feel something special about that because that's the way I was raised. I go in, there's someone there, they're asking who I am. Of course, they're checking my name on the list. I go through the process, I get my ballot, I do in the machine, I see that it was accepted. there's somebody there volunteering, poll workers, judges, you know, whatever we call them. What an important role. And I'm just wondering if you can talk about that importance and maybe how we could maybe recruit some of our veterans who have some of those strong capabilities and, you know, that background to come in and help support some of those processes.
15: Yes, absolutely. Serving as an election judge. To start, I would say this is another related to election security topic. If there is somebody who questions whether or not our elections are secure, they can go serve as an election judge and see for themselves. And also, you know, reminder that the election judge judges that you see in your polling place, they're your neighbors. They usually live in your neighborhood. They're people in your community, and they're the people who administer the elections at the most grassroots foundational level. So we know that our elections are secure because, you know, our trained neighbors are administering them in our polling places. But it's such a great way to participate. And, you know, you mentioned volunteering to serve, but you also have a right to get paid to serve. You have a right to time off of work to serve. If you aren't retired, you have a full-time job. Your employer has to give you time off work to serve. I'll also note that 16 and 17-year-olds can serve as election judge trainees, and they, too, have a right to get paid or a right to time off of school. So if you tell a young person they can skip school and get paid, they're gonna be interested.
14: We just got a whole bunch of people now that want to come and help out.
15: Right. But it really is, it's just such a great way to participate in our elections at your most local level. The people that I know who have served report that it's such a good time. Everybody's just there serving a common goal, no matter, you know, what their political ideology is. Everybody's just there to administer the election in their local polling place. So a really great opportunity.
14: Yeah. And Melanie, last question for you here is, all right, we're in the month of August. This program, you know, we're going to be reaching every corner of Minnesota, 72 radio stations. We also have a national broadcast. What is your message right now to people as we approach election season?
15: Get ready. Make your plan. We know that people who make a plan to vote are much more likely to vote. So going back to plugging our website, mnvotes.gov, that has all the information you need from who's on your ballot, what's on your ballot, to where you would vote early or in person, to how you would register to vote. If you are a special circumstance like military or overseas, all of the information that you would need to make a plan to vote is on our website. So just start thinking about it now. We're only a couple months away from the November general election, so start making your plan now.
14: All right, Secretary Simon. Now, Melanie had previously mentioned kind of about that, you know, maybe I don't care about politics, so I shouldn't vote. Right. You know, that was a comment that she had made. And so I'm just wondering if there's a message that you have from the Secretary of State's office to someone who is maybe in that category. Yep. Where, you know what, you have to separate politics from the need to serve your community and vote, because your vote does matter.
16: Absolutely. And I'd say a couple things. Number one, let's not forget that there are people who fought and bled and sometimes died for our freedom to vote. Very important. And then the other message, too, is to say, in addition to that, that, you know, voting is in your self-interest, right? It's not an act of charity. This is not a blood drive. This is not, hey, do this selfless thing that's good for someone else. It's good for you. It's in your own interest to vote, because people in communities that vote tend to get more attention. And when you get more attention, you're more likely than otherwise to get some of the stuff that you want. That's the bottom line. So it's paying tribute to those who fought and bled and died for our freedoms, including the freedom to vote, and also this act of self-interest. It's good for you to do as well.
14: Now, on your website, you've mentioned it a couple of times. I'm new to the area. I'm registered to vote, but I don't know who my candidates are. Right. How do I get that information? How can I be an educated voter?
16: Yeah, if you go right to our homepage, mnvotes.gov, you'll see an area there. You can literally free form type your address in, and up will come a sample ballot. So it'll list every contest in your very hyper-specific area, literally your precinct, your cluster of neighborhoods, every contest and every candidate in those contests. So we get this all the time. People who say, like in a year like this, they'll say, well, I know there's a governor's race and a U.S. Senate race, but are we voting on county commissioner or school board, or was that last time, or is that next time? mnvotes.gov, type in your address, and a very specific sample ballot to your specific area with all the candidates and contests right there.
14: And I think that's such an important tool because, you know, I had said we want to have educated voters, right? And you have to find out and make sure that the person that you're voting for is in alignment with the things that you want to have done in your community.
16: Right.
14: Now, would you agree that it really does start at the local level, though?
16: Yes, absolutely. No question. I mean, day to day in terms of your life, plowing the streets, street lights, parking, all those day-to-day issues. Yeah. That's your mayor. That's your city council member. That's your school board member, right? That's going to touch your life probably on a day-to-day basis more than the president of the United States or more than a governor. So it really matters, knowing those local races all the way down the ballot, not just the glitzy ones that get all the media coverage, but the day-to-day stuff as well.
14: All right, 30 seconds, final message that you want to give to Minnesota.
16: I just want to make sure that Minnesota stands up and steps up, as we almost always do, and vote in huge numbers. Doesn't matter who you vote for, what your politics are. We want Minnesotans to vote with their feet. We want them to show up, stand up, step up, be voters. Again, the website, mnvotes.gov. All your questions can be answered there. You can order a ballot there. You can register to vote there. You can find out who or what is on your ballot there. mnvotes.gov.
14: Well, great conversation. I really appreciate it. Secretary of State Steve Simon and the Voter Outreach Director Melanie Hazlett, both of you, thanks so much for coming into Minnesota Military Radio. Really appreciate it.
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14: 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All right, this is Minnesota Military Radio. Please stay with us. We'll be right back.
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14: Welcome back to Minnesota Military Radio. Joining us here in this final segment today is Mr. Don Goebel. Don is the director of the Navy Retired Activities Office in Minneapolis, also the chief of staff for the Navy Marine Corps Retiree Council. Don is a retired U.S. Navy intelligence specialist, more than 21 years of service. Today, he's going to be talking to us about the RAO. Again, that's the Retired Activities Office, and how it supports military retirees, our veterans, spouses, survivors, families across the branches of service. And then we're going to also talk about the 2026 Joint Retiree Appreciation Day, which takes place down at Treasure Island Resort and Casino on September 12th. So, Don, a mouthful, but welcome to Minnesota Military Radio.
1: Well, hi, Doug, and thanks for having me.
14: Yeah, good to have you here. And so this is the first time you and I have had a conversation on the radio to talk about this. And we do only have a short segment together. You've got 21 years of service with the United States Navy. Just real quick, why'd you join the Navy?
1: Why did I join the Navy? Well, when I was in high school, I spent all 4 years in JROTC. And I was actually the commanding officer for my ROTC unit during my senior year. And I had aspirations at that time to either join the Air Force or go to the Naval Academy. And actually, I had a job came up that was paying good money. And, you know, instead of taking one path, I took another.
14: Yeah. And 21 years later, here you are.
1: Yeah, 21 years later, I'm here.
14: Yeah, yeah, that's awesome. Well, let's talk about the Navy Retired Activities Office. And when we do it in an acronym, RAO, I told you before, I've screwed it up. There is an ROA, but RAO, what is it? What is that and why is it important?
1: Well, here's what it is. I mean, let me start with this. I mean, we have a great group of volunteers. And all of our organization, our entire organization, is made up of volunteers. Okay, no paid positions, nothing. So people are volunteering their time, and we're going to get into some discussion about our JRAT or our Joint Retiree Appreciation Day here in a little bit. But it takes a lot of work and a lot of effort by a number of people. But the purpose for us is we're sponsored by the United States Navy. We fall under the Chief of Naval Operations. There's an instruction that we fall under, and. And our purpose really is to be there for veterans, retirees, their spouses, everybody, you know, survivors and everybody else.
14: And is that only for naval retirees then, or will you serve everybody out of the Retired Activities Office?
1: So here's our current situation. So the Air Force had a Retired Activities Office up until about 3, maybe 4 years or so ago, and they were also... on the 934th, you know, air base.
14: Yeah.
1: And about 3 or 4 years ago, they closed it down for a number of different reasons. And so we're the only game in town now in Minnesota. You know, the Army has, you know, some of their RSOs and stuff like that. I mean, down at Fort McCoy, Wisconsin. But so we are here to serve retirees regardless what branch you're in.
14: And is that... retirees from active duty, you know, obviously we have a National Guard and a Reserve here. We have reserve component entities here. Will you work with the reserve component retirees as well, or is it an active duty retiree?
1: No, so actually that's a great question, Doug. So the majority of our work is focused on National Guard members and and reservists. Okay, active duty, when people are coming off active duty, I mean, they have great resources with the Navy. When people leave the reserves, and we can talk about that in a couple of minutes, you know, not so much. You know, it's kind of like, hey, you know, you did a great job and so on. And then there's this big gap, and we call those gray area retirees.
14: Right.
1: There's this big gap in time between when they leave the service, in many cases, and then when they, you know, are come time to retire.
14: Yeah, in many cases, if someone retires after 20 years of service, they might be only 47 years old, and then
1: exactly.
14: They can't draw till they're 60. There's a lot of time in between there.
1: There absolutely is.
14: Okay, so let's talk about, just to give kind of some context of the type of person or persons that you help. Like give me an example. Like, how would you help somebody?
1: Okay. Well, I guess first and foremost, I guess what I would say is, you know, really think of us as a trusted navigator or a connector, if you will, right? We don't provide benefits, but, you know, we do provide some services that we'll talk about. But, you know, we're a connector of people and organizations. And as you're aware, I mean, you have all of these organizations already on your show on any given time. And we help connect them in those cases. But also... what we're really finding here recently is we're having a lot of those gray area retirees coming to us. People are calling us up and they're like, you know, hey, I'm 61 years old. You know, what's going on? I didn't receive any sort of notification, you know, that my benefits are coming due. And, you know, in a lot of cases, you know, they're really kind of freaking out. And they're like, I'm not sure what I'm supposed to do now. And that's where we come in. I mean, that we can specifically sit down. We have a retired master chief that's part of our group, and he does an amazing job of sitting down with folks like that going through, you know, the paperwork, because quite often, I mean, they have no idea how they're supposed to navigate through the process and the forms and the documents and everything else. And that's been a big part of what we've been doing here recently.
14: Yeah, I would imagine it's, you know, it's unfortunate. I've had the conversation with somebody who, I think he was 66 or 67 at the time, had never filed to start receiving his traditional retirement, which he was eligible for, you know, 6 or 7 years earlier. Mm-hmm. And he just didn't know. And so let's talk about how we can help educate people. You do this thing called the JRAD. That's the Joint Retiree Appreciation Day. As I mentioned before, it's on September 12th. It's down at Treasure Island Resort and Casino. So tell us why you do this, and really, you know, what was the reason for starting it, and mm-hmm. and what can someone get out of it?
1: Yeah, so you'll hear about Retiree Appreciation Days, you know, all across America, if you will. And in fact, a lot of counties, I mean, even have a smaller version of it where they may have, you know, a handful of exhibitors that come in. We actually have an entire day. It's a full day event that we have. And you know, we are really blessed with Treasure Island. It's been really helpful with helping to support us with this as well. But we get everybody together. It's a full day. This year, we have more than 40 exhibitors. I mean, that's up more than 50% from what we had last year. So we're actually having exhibitors reaching out to us because they want to be part of this mm-hmm. because they recognize that we have hundreds of veterans and retirees and soon-to-be retirees showing up all in one spot. And the benefit to those folks, the retirees, is that they have everybody in one spot that they can go to. So that's the big benefit. And then throughout the day, the entire day, we have presentations

0: want to make sure we plug that. Of course, it'll be in our show notes too, but that's where they get all sorts of information. So we're at about a minute here, but who should attend this?
1: Who should attend this? I mean, this should be attended by, you know, people that have been retired, people that are about to retire. We have veterans, I mean, that, you know, maybe they didn't retire, don't plan on retiring, but there's a lot of benefits available still to them that they should be made aware of.
0: So if they go to raominneapolis.com, they'll be able to find the registration information. There's a small fee, but a great day full of resources, money well spent, right?
1: Absolutely. And again, it's really important that you have to register ahead of time. And people may wonder, well, why do I have to register? Because I don't do that when I'm at a county event. But because, I mean, we provide food and beverages and a number of different things. And so we need to have people registered so that we can account for all of that.
0: All right. Get out and register. There's a due date to register by. What is that?
1: The due date to register by is August 28th. So that's coming up soon.
0: It's coming up. Yeah. All right. RAOMinneapolis.com is the place to go. Don, thanks so much for just spending a few minutes with us. Tell us about this great opportunity and great resource.
1: Thanks, Doug.
0: Yeah, appreciate that. All right. And thank you all for joining us this week on Minnesota Military Radio. 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
13: With your Twin Cities weather, I'm meteorologist Brandon Borbens. Mostly cloudy at first, then increasing sunshine. High temperatures in the lower 80s. Rinse and repeat for Monday, increasing sunshine with highs near 84. That's your latest forecast on Twin Cities News Talk, AM 1130. Right now, it's...
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18: 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It's always good to have Kyle with us.
19: Hey, thanks for having me.
5: Kyle, good to have you here today. We're going to talk about persistent inflation. I don't know if anybody's looking forward to hearing about that subject, but it certainly is an important one when we're starting to think about retirement. Let's take a look at how we'll break the show down. First off, inflation now and what it means for your retirement. Then we want to talk about understanding your savings targets. We'll talk about the value of predictable income. And finally, retirement myths debunked, all of it as it relates to persistent, as we said, inflation, which, Kyle, I'm going to just start right with you. That does seem to be a term that is so true. It just feels like we cannot cut through this inflation issue.
7: Right. Yeah, it's been something that has been in our world since 2020, right when COVID happened, and never seemed to. We never were able to shake it off completely. So, and every single year since then, there's been news and noise around that, where we're thinking maybe it'll settle down, rates will settle down too. But we just haven't gotten to that point yet. And, it seems like every year there's some kind of new, event globally or, domestically here that makes us change course from what we were planning to do.
5: Absolutely. Talk a little bit about just inflation as a whole, where it is now and where we've been and where we really would like to be when it comes to that.
7: Yeah. So currently, the index for inflation, we had some short-term relief, decreasing 0.4% in June. Mm-hmm. But the prices remain up 3.5% year over year. Mm-hmm. So this means that the retirement dollars, still may not stretch as far as they did a year ago. Hopefully, you're invested correctly and appropriately to take advantage of the markets, either stock market, bond market, or other types of investments that we have. Because when inflation is higher, stocks can typically, they do better as well. So, if we're allocated correctly, we could take advantage of that, even though we still don't like going into the stores and seeing things cost more, especially food, with the food prices increasing 0.2% in June alone, and then 3% year over year as well. So
5: sure.
7: Everything's dependent on those global economics, right? Mm-hmm. This year, it's been the Iran conflict. And when oil is not as in supply as it previously has been, the price goes up. Sure. Right, that's just kind of the name of the game for economics. Well, when there's not a normal amount of oil that's needed, and those prices go up, everything else has to go up because the way food's transported is through utilizations of oil. Right.
5: Sure. Absolutely.
7: Everything is impacted by that specifically. So. That's where we're at right now. But hopefully, as things settle down and there's not new events going on, we'd be able to get that inflation down again.
5: You bet. So we talked about the fact that energy is a real issue when it comes to those inflation numbers. And certainly that is something that impacts retirees. Let's talk specifically about some of the other places where we're seeing inflation and the impact that that might have on retirees. And then we'll circle back with the idea of how you can protect against this. So number one, retirees like to travel a lot. And that has been a real issue.
7: Yeah, traveling, especially the airline industry. Those ticket prices went up a few months back by quite a bit, and I think airlines were even cutting some flights too. So flying is expensive nowadays, and as well as driving. Look at the pump, just down in Lakeville this past weekend, it was hovering around $4 a gallon. And I think a few weeks ago, we got as high as 420, 430, somewhere in there. But driving places, you're kind of checking your wallet too.
5: And, absolutely.
7: And seeing what that MPG is doing, at least I am. But
5: housing costs for retirees, that's also another issue, isn't it?
7: Yeah. Shelters, they remain a primary driver of the longer term inflation. Those are up 3.3% over the past year. Mm-hmm. That's a really important metric for retirees. If you're renting or moving or downsizing, because we see a lot of that. One of the biggest goals for our retirees when we meet with them and put their plan together is downsizing their home or moving somewhere else and, you know, maybe selling their home and renting from someplace. So that matters a lot. And over 3% is definitely not where we want it to be long term.
5: You bet. And Kyle, one of the big issues here is that a lot of retirees are on a fixed income. Mm-hmm. As we see that inflation go up, I mean, this is just common sense, but I mean, as costs go up, chances are very good your fixed income is not going anywhere with it. And this is what really starts to eat into retirement dollars.
7: Yeah, absolutely. You know, one of the biggest sources of retirement for retirees is pensions. And pensions, most of the time, are pretty static in terms of not getting an adjustment for inflation. Social Security, thankfully, does have that adjustment, but that adjustment doesn't happen until the next year. Right. So we'll get those announcements for 2027. We'll get that in December of this year. So that doesn't help you for the current year.
5: Sure.
7: Right? And so it's almost like a year delay in that. At all times. So you're kind of behind the ball there. So yeah, most fixed sources of income for retirees do not get that adjustment, which just makes us need to plan around these things and what inflation could be in the future, to make sure that we're going to be well funded still. And whatever happens, we have places where we can pull money from that isn't necessarily impacted by the inflation that we're seeing.
5: So there you go. Now you've hit on exactly where I was hoping we could go. So this is one of the, you know, we've talked about this before, but this is a real key to financial retirement planning at Haven Financial Group. You guys do a really super job of planning for these inflationary times. And not all planners and not all retirement specialists do that. So talk us through, if you will, Kyle, how you sit down with a client and how you prepare for what could be in the future.
7: So we figure out what are the goals for each individual person. What are we trying to achieve? Are we trying to get maximum returns? Are we trying to have maximum protection? What are we going for? And how much of a cash flow do we need? Because if someone needs more of a cash flow, we're probably going to want to be a little more conservative because we don't want that cash flow that we're going to send out to go up and down like a roller coaster.
5: Right.
7: And then vice versa, if someone doesn't need as much, we can stick it out a little bit more. So we figure that out first, and then we find what portfolio works. And that portfolio is going to consist of diversified stocks, diversified bonds, but most importantly on the bond side, because that's going to be our protection, we're going to want to have some treasury inflation protected securities, which help in times of higher inflation. And their treasury securities. So they're, you know, some of the safest that, that you can invest in. But then also, some fixed investments, you know, some fixed index annuities, something that has a guaranteed rate of return that will not go down, even if stocks and bonds are down, just like in 2022. The best place to have your money in 2022 was a fixed index annuity. Why? Because that made anywhere from 3 to 5%. Stocks were down 20. The aggregate bond index was down 13. So if you had some money in a fixed index annuity, then when rates were rising, which who knows, we might get some rates rising this year. There were some votes to raise rates the last week. So that could happen this year. And bonds and stocks can get impacted by that with some volatility. Fixed index annuities do not.
5: Larry, protecting against inflation is really a key there at Haven Financial Group.
18: It is. We've always factored it in. It's a game changer. And let's face it, I don't care what age if you're listening, what age you're at, budgets have been affected. We've had to make some adjustments as well as people. Mentioned travel. Yeah, a lot of our clients love to travel. I was shocked to see that flights are up 26.5% in the last 12 months. My goodness sakes, who doesn't feel that if you're a traveler? Just going out to eat. I mean, where I've noticed it this year personally is my wife and I, as the girls have been home and the friends have been over, and the budget just has gone a lot higher and noticeable. And as it relates, as we close up this first segment, it also these key summer months of inflation will drive what comes out in October when the Social Security Trust Fund comes and announces what the cost of living adjustment is going to be for Social Security for next year. So it's these months that will determine what that increase, or actually the increase isn't guaranteed, but what it would be. So we teach a lot of classes on Social Security and taxes, but planning, as you and I talk about every week, planning is the key. And if you're not planning, you might end up in the wrong place in retirement. And that's what we try to help people avoid.
5: Absolutely. So if you're listening right now and you're not sure if your retirement plans are inflation proof or at least would help you during these times, maybe you're in retirement and you're starting to notice the dollars are getting a little more scarce, give the folks at Haven Financial Group a call, 612-504-8400. Let them take a look at your portfolio, or maybe you don't have one and you'd like to put one together, to make sure that you're protected against these times when we watch inflation bounce around, sometimes getting a little bit higher than any of us would like to see it. Again, it's 612-504-8400. We're going to continue to talk with both Kyle and Larry about understanding your savings targets during these inflationary times right here on the Haven Financial Group Radio Show.
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18: 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It's great to have Kyle Thomas with us today, certified financial planner on the Haven Investment Team with us. A shout out to him and his wife, too. Another newborn, healthy baby. So congratulations to the Thomas family. Not sure if he's getting much sleep, but he hides it really, really well, Kim.
5: Kyle, I know that your wife doesn't feel this way, and you probably don't either, but it just seems like yesterday that we found out you guys were expecting another baby, and then that adorable baby is here. So congratulations to you.
7: Thank you so much. I'm lucky I have a Caribou Coffee not too far from my house.
5: Are they delivering? You're going to need them too, right?
7: You know, they don't, but you know, that's my time for a little quietness, going to get
5: there
7: the coffee.
5: You go. Well, congratulations to you. We are talking about inflation and how it relates to retirement. We were just talking about the idea of planning for inflation when you're putting together a retirement plan. Those who do that are not as affected during these times when inflation is 3.5% year over year. It's so important. So what if you start to put together your plan and your savings plan, and then you realize, wow, my savings seems to be a little bit short, and certainly these inflationary times are not helping it. So let's talk a little bit about understanding your savings targets so that you don't come up short. Kyle Thomas, of course, here with us. He is a certified financial planner there at Haven Financial Group. So Kyle, let's talk a little bit about how you go about putting together a plan for your clients and recognizing whether they have enough savings or not, and how we can we can maximize that.
7: Yeah. Well, this is one of my favorite things of the job that we do, and it's part of our retirement planning process, and something that we do on an ongoing basis for all of our clients, you know, every single year. And so when we first, meet and, you know, get introduced to each other, we go through this process of collecting information, finding out what their goals are, what their assets are, their sources of income, and putting that all into our system here and calculating what success they're going to have in retirement, with success being defined as not running out of money. And we can look at how much we're estimating they would have left over at the end of their life. If there's failures in the plan, we can see when those failures start to come about. And then we can adjust the plan from there. But, you know, one of the biggest things, there's three factors that kind of drive all of it, is when are you going to retire? How long are you going to live? And how much are you going to spend? Those kind of drive it all, because obviously the longer you work, it's less years in retirement that you have to spend down your portfolio or what you've saved up. And then how long you're going to live also, you know, the shorter you live, that's also years that you don't have to spend that money. But we always plan for people to live until their mid-90s. That's kind of what we're going for. We want to have longevity planning in there as well. But the spending is a big one, because, a lot of times people like to spend what they were used to in their working years, and the last of their working years are probably their highest spending years, because that's the money that they're making the most in their lifetime. So, we factor all of that in there, and we try to get people to live a similar lifestyle in retirement and figure out what plan works for them.
5: So, Some of those factors are things that maybe you can control. Others you cannot necessarily. So you can certainly control when you're going to retire. How frequently, Kyle, do you have to tell someone, "I'm so sorry, but due to our calculations, you're not going to be able to retire then. You may need to stay on."
7: Yeah. We do have those conversations. They're not, those are not fun. You know, I just had one 2 weeks ago where, their spending just did not match up with what they had saved. Mm-hmm. And, you know, we go about it in a way that, you know, doesn't, you know, completely just, you know, demoralize them. But we have to have a tough conversation and say, you know, the sustainability might not be there. Mm-hmm. And okay, maybe we don't adjust things rapidly over these next couple of years, but maybe 5-10 years from now, we we have to make some serious changes here or sell our house and downsize and then use, you know, whatever proceeds that we get from that. You know, we can use that as some of our retirement savings as well. So we don't just, you know, deliver bad news when that happens. We come up with solutions for it as well. But it does happen from time to time. It's not a very common thing that we have to discuss, but it certainly does happen.
5: Sure.
18: Kim, if I could just add, we don't want to sugarcoat things. You know, we want to we have to be honest. We have tough conversations. We have those that are much easier conversations. People that don't think they're in a good spot, yet they are in a much better spot than they think. And others, it's like, what are you doing retired? You're going to run out by the time you're 75. Did you know that? Oh, no, I didn't. So our job is to be as accurate as possible. What are your expenses? You know, I just had somebody in this week we did. And, you know, the first meeting in the discovery meeting, you know, I asked them a lot of questions. Yeah, I think our monthly expenses are right around $4,500 a month. And I'm like, how about for our next meeting, maybe do put pen to paper and maybe see what it really is. And maybe if that is the case, that's great.
5: Sure.
18: Well, they go, well, we did it. And we go, wow, it's actually double of what we said, which we see very often. So we want to have accuracy. We want to be realistic in our expectations. I've said this for years. You know, financial advisors are great at puffing up numbers and making them sound better than they really are. And you know what I call that? A complete waste of time. Mm. Let's be reasonable. Let's be practical. If the returns, if we overperform, you're going to be happy. At least if we don't underperform, you're going to be disappointed. So let's be reasonable and practical. There's going to be good years and great years, and unfortunately, not so good years with the market. So that is how we want to do the projections. You know, life happens as well. And Kyle will attest that just when you come up with a plan, that plan isn't one that you throw on the shelf. It's one that needs to be revisited once, twice, three, four times a year, whatever that looks like. Because how many times have I said retirement in all the facets or puzzle pieces of retirement, that requires more than a meeting once or twice a year for 45 minutes to an hour. Mm-hmm. That's just not enough attention. And I see it so often that people are not getting the attention that they really deserve.
5: All of that well said, Larry. That was terrific. I want to go back. Kyle said to us that they sort of base it on three things. So we talked about, you know, what's the timing of your retirement? What is it that you want to spend? What kind of lifestyle do you want to have? And the other thing is life expectancy, which is obviously something that's not in our control. I mean, you know, we could be the healthiest person on earth and God forbid step out, you know, in front of a truck. But talk a little bit about how you do talk to people about their life expectancy and what kinds of questions you ask them and that kind of thing.
7: Yeah, our default is going to be planning for people to live past the average life expectancy age.
5: Yeah.
7: You know, medicine, you know, seems to be getting better and better, and people are living longer lives. And hopefully by the time we get to 30 years from now, that life expectancy is in the 90s. Mm-hmm. And so we just want to make sure that we don't run out. But there are some times where people have a chronic illness and they know kind of, you know, that things aren't going to last until the 90s. So then we'll adjust things downwards. And sometimes we even adjust people over 100. Maybe they had a parent or two live into their 90s or into their hundreds, and they're doing great. Their doctor's visits are, you know, just perfect. And we're planning for them to live that long because it's certainly possible and we see it. So we can move those. Our defaults are just in the 90s, which are, I believe, are, you know, 6 or 7 years past the average life expectancies, just because it's a conservative measure that we take, because we don't want to plan to live until 85. And then we live till 95,
5: right.
7: Because if we're only planning till then and we're planning for our money to be zero at 85, well, you know, that could cause some issues. So
5: you bet. Kyle Thomas is with us today. He's a certified financial planner with Haven Financial Group. Of course, Larry is here as well. If you would like to talk to the folks there at Haven Financial Group, give them a call, 612-504-8400. Let them know that you heard us here on the radio. You'd like to come in, talk about your retirement plans. When we come back, we're going to talk about the value of predictable income. You know, when it's all said and done, when we're planning for our retirement, what we got to figure out is that mailbox money, as Larry likes to call it. We may not be getting a paycheck from an employer, but we need to figure out how to continue to bring money into our households. And we'll talk more about how you can do that when we come back right here on the Haven Financial Group Radio Show.
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3: With your Twin Cities weather, I'm meteorologist Brandon Borbins. Mostly cloudy at first, then increasing sunshine. High temperatures in the lower 80s. Rinse and repeat for Monday, increasing sunshine with highs near 84. That's your latest forecast on Twin Cities News Talk, AM 1130. Right now, it's...
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26: Fox News, I'm Paul Stevens. An Iranian council now saying the Strait of Hormuz will not reopen until the U.S. meets a list of demands as some difficult diplomatic efforts continue.
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26: 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Former President Joe Biden's son, Hunter Biden, updating his father's continuing battle with prostate cancer.
28: The only thing that I say about my dad, about his health right now, is I wish he would complain more, because it's not good. The cancer has spread, metastasized into his bones and further. It's very painful. It's very debilitating in many respects.
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18: 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We got all kinds of classes and activities. We stay busy, Kim, and I'll just point out a couple of them that are coming up here in August. And is August 31st, we have a Maximize Social Security and Medicare. Also the 23rd, the 25th, they're all on their website. What to another class actually coming up, what to know before you retire. It's a dinner workshop. All the experts on the staff will be in the room. And we have our client appreciation event. I mentioned it last week. We love to give back to our clients. Charlie's on Prior Lake. We love to support the local merchants. And that's August 27th. So if you're a client or know a client, we'd love to have you. Fun food, fellowship, pontoon rides, live music. We like to have fun. See, retirees like to have fun as well. Okay, let's face it. So we'll have fun with them. No shop talk, just fun. You can kick the tires and find out what Haven Financial Group is all about. Celebrating 11 years, this past, July, 11 years. So time flies when you're having fun.
5: That's terrific, Larry. Thanks very much. 612-504-8400. That's the number where you can reach the folks at Haven Financial Group. We want to talk about predictable income. Larry, you say that a lot of people that you help will tell you that the biggest surprise in retirement is the idea that you don't get a paycheck week to week.
18: Oh, resounding number one question over the year, all the years I've done this is, what's been the hardest adjustment not getting a paycheck any longer? Well, think of it. You know, all those years of getting a paycheck once a month, every 2 weeks, it was just years and years and years. And now all of a sudden, an abrupt halt. Now where does the paycheck come from? Maybe you're blessed to have a pension. Fantastic. So we really want to look at what are your income streams. If you're a married couple, both of you. You know, why is Social Security such a big decision? And it should be an educated decision, which is why our classes were very well attended this past week, because people need to know, should I take it at 62? Should I wait till 70? What's the optimal time to take it? Guess what? Recent studies showed the average American loses $182,000 of Social Security money by turning it on at the wrong time. We all have sometimes our preconceived ideas going into it, saying, I'm going to sock it to the government, turn it on at 62. And that's probably not a good recipe for making decisions. Not probably. It's an absolute terrible way to make a decision, actually. So mailbox money, what are your sources? How do you generate in the most tax efficient way possible? And, you know, at Haven Financial Group, we got a lot of retirees that need their retirement income. So over the course of every month, we're sending out millions and millions of dollars direct deposit for their retirement income in the most tax efficient way possible, which is why it's important to have a discussion. What accounts do we draw from? What don't we, to max out the 12%? Don't go too far in the 22, whatever that may look like. So these are the conversations that I and Kyle and the investment team are having, because they're very, very important.
5: Absolutely. So, Kyle, let's talk about what are some of the sources for that predictable income?
7: Yeah, one of the biggest ones is Social Security, mm-hmm. right? That's that makes up a bulk of what people spend in retirement, if not all of what they spend in some cases. So that's a huge step for people. But then we have a lot of clients who have those pensions still. They're becoming a thing of the past, but they're still out there, and there's still companies like issuing pension eligibility to employees. So, that can make up a lot of your income as well in retirement. Plus, you know, pension and Social Security together. People who have both of those, that's typically, you know, all they really need to spend when we meet with those people. But those are the two biggest ones. But there are some other ways that you can get a guaranteed stream of income, and through annuities. There's income annuities that you can guarantee that. So it's basically like you're purchasing a pension. Mm-hmm. You may not be able to get it anymore through your employer, that pension, but you can take your savings that you made into your 401k, plus if your employer made any contributions, and purchase an income annuity with that. And it's effectively the same thing. So there are ways to get that guaranteed income stream. However, we have to determine what is the right amount for you, if there even is a right amount, because we don't want to have too many eggs in one basket of fixed income, because now we may, be minimizing our potential impact for appreciation of assets as well. So we want to have a nice balance between fixed versus, you know, variable in terms of how our investments are.
5: Mm-hmm.
18: I'll give you an example, Kim. I'll give you an example. One of my clients, I saw him on my calendar earlier this past week, and I saw in the notes, and I know their situation because I've helped them now for quite a few years, that he's 70, his wife's considerably younger, and I saw that he wants to talk about income because he's worried that there might not be enough because they don't have pensions, they have Social Security. He's 70, his wife's a lot younger, he wants to make sure she's provided for well after the when he's gone, and she's got very good longevity in her side of the family, and wanted to pursue, is right in the notes, an income annuity based on, in this case, $300,000-$400,000. What could that generate guaranteed for the rest of their life? That was our conversation. That's what was is going to give them peace of mind, because they're worried about income. Well, why not address the issue? Now, I say that, but then I often see people that don't need additional income, and then they have annuities for income, which is the wrong diagnosis. Mm-hmm. And we want to diagnose, what is the problem, potential problem, what is the correct solution, and making sure we're maximizing that opportunity. That's what I see people fail to do, is oftentimes, unfortunately, the wrong diagnosis, and then they're not fixing the problem. They're just exasperating the problem, actually, which is making it even worse than it should be. So those are the things we'd like to address.
5: What about people who have IRAs? They have, you know, they have 401ks. How do those turn into income?
7: So we have two options. One, you could purchase, that income annuity with those monies, or two, we can invest that in a portfolio that, over time will grow and grow and grow. And within that portfolio, we can each month or whatever, time period we want to decide to send money out to them. We can sell some of the investment, create liquidity with some cash, and then send it out to them while the investments are still growing over time. And we have our calculators can show that even with a sustainable withdrawal rate, your investments should grow over time. So that's one way you can create income, even though it's not a fixed income. And we do all these back testing and stress testing to make sure that the base amount of money that we're starting with will sustain those withdrawals. And, sure. Larry brought up an example just right now, and it made me think of another one. We had just three or four weeks ago, a client of ours, he came in and he was getting offered a pension, monthly income stream. And they gave him the option of doing that or a lump sum distribution, and lump sum distribution meaning roll over to an IRA. And we looked at what the income was from that, and we compared it to an income annuity, and we could get him a much higher income on the income annuity than what his company was giving him. So if your company gives you a lump sum option, it's worthwhile to look and see what other options are out there. So we just have to, keep our options open and make sure that we're having those discussions.
5: Well, this is why sometimes you want a partner, right, Larry? Because maybe you wouldn't be aware. Right.
18: You knew exactly what I was going to say. We've been doing this a long time, I think. I don't know. Reality is it comes full circle back to education.
5: Right.
18: Having a partner that can educate you, because when we're throwing these words, annuities and income annuities and stuff like that, there's key terms that you're going to want to be familiar with so you don't enter into something that you may not understand, like annuitization, okay? Lifetime income riders. What's the fees associated with that? What kind of annuity do you have? It's why I teach a couple of times a year the truth about annuities, an actual educational course for an hour and a half. If you're listening today and want more information on that, come on in and visit with us. We'll get you all the information, all the options, lay it all out. We want people to look at everything possible, all the tools in the toolbox. If you're listening today and you say, well, you know what, I might have one of those annuities, one of the five types that are out there now, and you don't know which one of the five you have, I call that come in and have an annuity exam. An annuity exam to identify good, bad, right, wrong, or indifferent. Here's what I have. Now I can deal with it. Maybe I can fix it. Maybe it doesn't need to be fixed. but we'll give you the details of what you currently have. You currently have it. You deserve to know how it works.
5: Sure.
18: And the problem is most people don't know how they work, and then they get an unpleasant surprise, which again, surprises in retirement aren't the best thing to be having as it relates to your finances and your future retirement goals.
5: Absolutely. Kyle and Larry have both given some incredible examples of how having a partner helped some of their clients make the right decisions when it comes to ways to make sure that you have predictable income. Something else Larry said that I think is really important, and Larry, maybe we could talk about this a little bit more in the next segment, but you also want to make sure that this predictable income is efficient and that you're not being eaten by taxes because maybe you're just drawing up too much money at the wrong times. So let's talk a little bit more about taxes and drawing your income and some myths about retirement that we want to debunk. That's all coming up in our next segment. 612-504-8400 is how you reach the folks at Haven Financial Group. We'll take a quick break and we'll be right back on the other side. This is the Haven Financial Group radio show.
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18: 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All kinds of retirement tools, calendar of educational events. You're invited. Yep, you're invited. Clients are invited. Listeners are invited. All different areas, including our education center. Actually, we're actually heading actually to Owatonna for classes. We've never gone to Owatonna, and we've been requested to go there by clients that live there because nobody's really doing the education. And that's August 31st and September 3rd. August 31st. You may not care, but that is my 30th anniversary. I just saw that date, Kim.
5: There you go. We're talking about predictable income and in retirement, and we're about to talk about debunking some retirement myths. Before we do, though, before the break, I was saying, and Kyle, I would love for you to chime in on this as well. Kyle Thomas with us, a certified financial planner with the Haven Financial Group. You know, one of the really important things about, you know, maybe you've got some really great sources of income for your retirement, but you want to make sure that you draw that at the right times and that the right hand is talking to the left hand, because a lot of times you can get yourself in some tax problems if you just start to draw.
7: Yeah, you can, because there's many different types of funds that you can have in retirement, and they all could have different tax impacts. You know, if you think about an IRA or a 401k, when you take that money out, that's taxed at ordinary income tax rate. So even though you have full access to it or to any of your accounts once you're in retirement, it maybe isn't the best decision to start pulling money out. And we want to put together a cash flow plan that works well for you, so we don't spike ourselves into the next tax bracket or up a couple of brackets or even the Medicare brackets. Because right. I actually, in a lot of cases, I'm more worried about the Medicare brackets than I am the tax brackets, because once you get out of that first tier of Medicare premiums, they go up pretty quickly, and you can double your premium very quickly and easily. So it all goes into that planning and making mm-hmm. sure that we're taking out money and taking withdrawals in a efficient tax manner.
5: Absolutely. All the more reason to have a partner to help you do so. 612-504-8400 is how you reach the folks at Haven Financial Group. We want to talk about some myths that are associated with retirement. I think, you know, a group of people can get together and start talking about things, and Joe says that it's this, and, you know, Bob says it's that, and it's neither of those things. So let's just talk a little bit about it. And one of the first myths, I'd like to hear what you guys think about this. Your expenses go down when you're in retirement.
7: Yeah, that's a lot of people do think that, but when you're working, it's kind of hard to spend money, right? So you're just kind of spending what your lifestyle is. Well, once you're retired and you're not working anymore, it's a lot easier to spend money. You have more time to do so. But also, people like to live their lifestyle. They like to keep it similar to how they were when they were working. That's what they're accustomed to. So we don't typically see that expenses significantly decrease in retirement. Maybe they decrease slightly, but most of the time they don't really at all. Sometimes they even go up. There's more ambition with people once they have this free time and they're retired. They're no longer bound to these work years. So they're traveling and, you know, special hobbies, all of that stuff. So that's definitely a myth that's out there.
18: Or similar to that is for married couples. Oh, when my spouse passes, my expenses will get cut in half. Let me tell you, they normally never get cut in half. Right. Okay. Right. Your income might also go down because the Social Security just dropped off. Mm-hmm. The higher one remains. If you have a pension, hopefully there's a spousal continuation. Expenses do not get cut in half. It's just not the case. And, you know, Kyle mentioned Medicare. Medicare covers all your healthcare expenses. It does not. If you're worried about healthcare, Medicare is not long-term care. Frequently we have Glenn Ramey on the air with us. If you're worried about long-term care, that needs to be a separate discussion on options that are out there. And there's much better viable options that if you come in and visit with Glenn, that he can go over, starts with the education piece again, to address that potential issue, much better viable options. So again, don't underestimate healthcare, because a lot of people do. And that oftentimes increases your budget quite a bit in retirement. And people oftentimes go, oh my goodness, I didn't know it was going to be this much. And it can really be eye-opening. It really can be.
5: But a lot of people think that their taxes are just automatically going to be lower.
7: Yeah, not necessarily. If you've been saving all these years into a 401k or IRA, and you have a lot of pre-tax money built up, you could be subject to some pretty heavy required minimum distributions, plus your Social Security, which is going to be, mostly taxable in a lot of cases, plus those pensions, like we were talking about. All of those sources can really add up, and especially those required distributions.

0: $1,000 of an income boost. And I know Pat is charitable because these are conversations that her and I have had. I said, do you need the money? And I knew the answer was going to be no. I said, you are charitable because you and I have had these conversations. Yes, Larry, that's for sure. I said, what you may want to consider is a qualified charitable distribution next year for all of it, part of it, whatever you want. Mm-hmm. And we had that discussion. She goes, thanks so much for having that discussion. I wasn't really aware of that. I've heard of it. And if we didn't talk about it, I might have just completely wouldn't even known about it. So again, it starts with conversations. Right. That's what it does. That's what it's all about. Having a partner that you seriously can sit down with, they actually will listen to you rather than try to brag about themselves the whole time, which I've heard my fair share of stories about that too. Not us. It's your retirement, and what you make out of it is what you can make out of it. But we're there as a partner to help you get to that point.
1: Absolutely. Listen, I want to hit one more myth before we come to the end of the show, because this is one, Larry, that you talk about on a regular basis. If you believe that you're all set with your retirement because you're going to work indefinitely, the world may show you a different door.
0: Life's calendar doesn't always and rarely ever cooperates with our calendar. So the answer is good luck on that. Your body might shut down. The arthritis might get really bad. You might even not be able to get upstairs, and you working till 75 is just not going to happen. So start planning early. It's never too early to start. Just starting a little bit, you may not even know that you're even missing the monies as they go into your 401k account. Again, debunking many more myths, because again, it's your situation. It's nobody else's situation. This isn't your neighbor's compared to you. Their situation's probably completely different. But that is, if you come into with the Avon Financial Group and sit down with us, that's when we're going to walk you through a proprietary process, get to know you, you get to know us, your aspirations, your goals, and everything else that goes with it. Small, medium, or large. We're not speaking here to those that are ultra wealthy. Yeah, we're speaking to them too. But that's not most of us, and it's not most of the listeners that are listening to you.
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3: I'm Paul Stevens, Fox News. Tensions rising all across the Middle East. Iran says it will not reopen the Strait of Hormuz until the U.S. meets several key new demands, including lifting sanctions and withdrawing its military from the area. The United Arab Emirates is saying an Iranian missile targeted one of its ships in the Strait. No casualties reported. Yemen's military also attacked Iran-backed Houthi rebels, raising fears of renewed fighting in that area as well. Well, progressive politics in Wisconsin. A candidate for governor makes her final pitch to voters ahead of a big

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3: With your Twin Cities weather, I'm meteorologist Brandon Borbins. Mostly cloudy at first, then increasing sunshine. High temperatures in the lower 80s. Rinse and repeat for Monday, increasing sunshine with highs near 84. That's your latest forecast on Twin Cities News Talk, AM 1130. Right now, it's 71.
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36: The different color noises, white noise, brown noise, pink noise. Brown noise is deeper, has lower frequencies, it's got more bass, minimalizes that higher frequency. Mm-hmm. And I didn't really know this, but apparently you can liken some of these to sounds in nature. And apparently brown noise is more akin to like a river rapid or a heavy rainfall or thunder.
37: Because there's also white noise and pink noise, you think brown noise is just named after the color brown. Wrong. There was a scientist named Robert Brown from Scotland.
36: White noise is used, aside from just sleeping, a lot of times with like noise-canceling headphones and stuff, mm-hmm. masking other sounds.
37: Pink noise is a little different. It's kind of like the compromise between white noise and brown noise.
36: As far as which one is best for sleep, there have been some very middling studies over the years. But at Oxford in 2017, they said that they fell asleep 40% faster listening to white noise, but their overall sleep was about the same.
37: Okay.
36: There was a study in 2017 from Northwestern pattern of 13 older adults, and they said pink noise provided deeper sleep overall and improved ability to recall words.
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19: 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Now, here's the truth, folks. You can take the money in your existing IRA or your old 401k and roll it over into a precious metals IRA. You do not pay a dime in taxes to make the transfer. You do not pay a single penalty to the IRS. It is direct legal government-approved transfer from a paper account into a physical asset account. Instead of your retirement being backed by stocks and bonds, digital entries on a screen that can be wiped out in a market crash, it is backed by physical investment-grade gold and silver. Real metal sitting in an IRS-approved depository in your name. So why didn't your broker tell you about this? Why didn't the guy who manages your retirement account mention that this was an option? Because if you move your money into physical gold, he stops making fees on it. It's that simple. He's not protecting your money. He's protecting his commission. They want you to think it's complicated. They want you to think it's a headache. They want you to stay exactly where you are, bleeding purchasing power every single year, so they can keep charging you fees to manage a portfolio that's losing to inflation. You know, I think about the people that are listening to this right now. A lot of you grew up in a different era, a simpler time. You remember when you could walk into a diner with your buddy, slide into a booth and get a milkshake for a quarter. A movie ticket cost you 50 cents. You could take a date out for a night and come home with change in your pocket. That world made sense. A dollar meant something. Nobody told you back then that the system was quietly being rigged against you. Nobody sat down and said, hey, every dollar you save is going to be worth less and less every single year by design. You worked hard, you saved, you did everything right, and the system moved the goalposts on you. 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But here's the thing, folks. You can do something about it right now. 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Now, we're coming to the end of this segment, and I want to talk to you directly, just you and me, folks. I get fired up on this show. I raise my voice sometimes, and I know some people say, Walt, calm down. But I cannot calm down because I'm watching a slow motion train wreck and I'm watching good, hardworking people sitting on the tracks. You did not work your entire life to spend your 70s worrying about the price of eggs. You didn't sacrifice and save for decades so that the Federal Reserve could print your purchasing power into oblivion. You did everything right. You played by the rules. You paid your taxes. You showed up every day. And the system is failing you. The people running the system are not coming to save you. The government is not going to suddenly balance the budget. The inflation is not going to magically disappear. The dollar is not going to regain the purchasing power it has been losing for 50 years. And I'm going to ask you one more time because I need this to land. What are you waiting for? Are you waiting for things to get worse before you act? Because by the time it is obvious to everyone, the opportunity will be gone. The people who win in these moments are the ones who see it coming and act before the crowd does. That is you. You are listening to this right now for a reason. Do not walk away from this and do nothing. I want to talk about what you're leaving behind. You want to leave something for your kids, for your grandkids. You want the sacrifice to mean something beyond your own lifetime. What happens to that legacy when the dollar loses another 30% of its value over the next decade? What happens to that inheritance when the market crashes and takes half of it with it? Gold doesn't do that, folks. Silver does not do that. Physical precious metals have been the most reliable way to transfer wealth across generations for 5,000 years. The Romans used it. The Egyptians used it. Every civilization that ever built something worth passing down used gold and silver to protect it. You are not just buying gold for yourself. You're buying it for the people who come after you. And I'm not yelling at you. I'm talking to you like a friend who knows something that you need to hear. I want you to have peace of mind. I want you to sleep at night knowing that no matter what happens in Washington, no matter what the stock market does, no matter how much money the government prints, your wealth is anchored in something real, something that has never lied, something that has been consistent for 5,000 years in a world that has forgotten what consistency even means. Now, folks, pick up the phone, make the call. It is the easiest thing in the world, and it could be the most important financial decision that you ever make. Call the Reagan Gold Group, 1-800-702-2212. Tell them that Walt sent you. Tell them that you want to know how to protect your IRA. It's a free call. There is no commitment, no pressure. The only risk, folks, is doing nothing. Folks, I'm Walt Phillips. Do not go anywhere. In segment two, I am bringing Carl back on the show. The central banks, the ECB report, analyst targets, all of it. You're not going to want to miss what he has to say. I will be right back. Folks, on the...
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2: With your Twin Cities weather, I'm meteorologist Brandon Bormans. A nice way to wrap up the weekend with partly sunny skies, high temperatures in the lower 80s. Rinse and repeat for Monday, increasing sunshine with highs near 84. That's your latest forecast on Twin Cities News Talk, AM 1130. Right now, it's 71.
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19: I'm Julian Edelman. That's Rob Gronkowski. And guess what, folks? We're teammates again. And we're going to welcome you guys all to Dudes on Dudes.
34: Dudes on Dudes.
19: That sounds a little weird, but that's what this is going to be. Roberto, what's Dudes on Dudes?
34: Well, I'm a dude, you're a dude, and Dudes on Dudes is our brand new show. And we're going to see who the ultimate dude really is.
19: 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And we'll get into the types of dudes. What kind of types of dudes are there, Gronk?
34: A lot of different types of dudes. We got studs, wizards. We got freaks.
19: Or dudes, dude.
34: We got dogs.
19: Dog. 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Is Randy Moss a stud or a freak? Is Tom Brady a dog or a dude's dude?
34: We're gonna find out, Jules. 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
10: Leaving everything there, if that basket drops, the eggs break.
19: Mm-hmm.
10: Yeah, you're not gluing them back together.
19: You know what it is, too, Carl, and I just want to kind of make a point, and it's almost a little bit, different here, a different way of looking at this, but, you know, and this is going to seem kind of odd, me saying this, but I went to the DMV this morning, Carl, right? I had to handle some paperwork, and I was dreading going there. I didn't want to go. I didn't want to do it, but I'm a normal human being.
10: Nobody wants to go.
19: Nobody wants to go. Nobody wants to do it, but I went. I handled it. It was done, and everything that I needed to do is now complete, and I don't have to think about it anymore. Right. I didn't get any financial benefit from it, but I did get peace of mind. Right. Now, the thing that I think holds people back from calling is just the whole rigmarole in there in your head. Oh, I'm going to call and then I'm going to have to go through this. And then I have all this money in a 401k right now. And, you know, are they really going to be able to do this for me? Like, you know, do I want to get involved? Am I going to be on the phone for an hour and a half? And then am I going to have to, you know, contact seven people and figure all this stuff out and that's what I want you to explain, Carl. Like literally just, you know, because I feel like people, it's natural for human beings to get that. Oh, man, I don't want to, you know, I'm just going to put it off. You know, it sounded great, but I'm just going to put it off. And I want you to tell them, Carl, why they shouldn't.
10: Well, you should have put it off because of the fact that, I mean, unfortunately, we don't have time to recover. You know, why do you want to wait years to try and get your money back or get back to even? It's ridiculous. You know, here's the thing. We have to protect ourselves. We have to do it in a timely manner. Nobody has a crystal ball. Nobody knows what's going to happen in the future. I mean, I get people all the time that tell me, oh, I'm going to time the market. I always tell them, wow, wonderful. Where'd you buy your crystal ball at? I'd like to buy one for myself.
19: Yeah, I was going to say good luck with that one.
10: You know what I mean? You get people that say they want to time the market or people that, you know, are just, oh, I'm waiting to see what happens. Well, do you want to be proactive or do you want to be reactive? People I talk to want to be proactive. They say, hey, listen, I understand, you know, maybe the time isn't, maybe it is perfect. Maybe it's not perfect. But guess what? I'd rather know I have it and it's there and it's in my back pocket than rolling the dice to see what happens, and then it's a mad dash to try and get somebody on the phone, and can we move money, and the markets are dropping, and I'm losing money every day. I mean, you know, we're at record stock markets right now, and I get customers that call me daily that say they're losing, and they're moving their money because, you know, there's a few companies that are, you know, doing well. But in the end, I mean, the whole system isn't perfect. You know, not everybody's invested in the same five or six or seven stocks. People are, you know, in all kinds of different things. And a lot of those companies are losing right now.
19: Mm-hmm.
10: I hear it continuously from folks that, hey, I'm not making any money. I haven't made money in years. You know, I mean, and I tell them, you have to do something about it. Nobody says, you know, you got to put a new Ferrari in your driveway in the next 12 months. But, you know, you got to at least increase the value of your portfolio. And, you know, doing that with a physical, tangible asset like gold and silver is the name of the game.
19: Yeah,
10: we've seen paper assets go to zero. We've seen fiat currencies globally go away. Have we ever seen gold and silver have no value?
19: Never. Never. Not once. And Carl, you know, that just, you know, brings me back to the point that I made in segment one of this show. And the most brilliant minds in this country, the most brilliant analysts in this country that have been calling markets correctly for 50 years are all saying the same thing. And as I always say, Carl, if it looks like a duck, if it walks like a duck, if it quacks like a duck, it's a duck. There is a huge upside right now in silver and gold and precious metals. And right now, this is the time to buy. The time to buy is now. This is the window. This is the opportunity. And, you know,
10: I don't want, listen, folks, I don't want people to call me in 3 or 4 or 5 or 6 months and say, hey, Carl, I'd love to buy gold and silver, but I should have did it 6 months ago. I should have did it in July. I should have did it in August. I should have did it in September, and I'm kicking myself in the butt. I mean, I hear that from people all the time. You know, I should have did this 10 years ago. I should have did this in, 2000, after the dot-com bubble. The problem is too many people don't do anything about it, and then they kick themselves. You know, right now, like we talked about, like you said earlier, you're going to stand in line in the snow in, a lot of these countries on Black Friday to save $50 on a television, but you don't want to buy a physical asset that, has increased in value, tenfold over the years. You don't want to buy that at a discount. Mm-hmm. I mean, I'd love for somebody to tell me why. What's the reason why? Because it went up a little bit and it went down a little bit. Guess what? Nobody wants anything that goes straight up. Because if it goes straight up, it's only got one place to go.
19: Straight down.
10: You mm-hmm. got it. So you want something. It's going to go up and kind of, go up and down and up and down and up and down. But the main thing is looking at the big picture. I get people all the time to say, I looked at it over the last 3 months. I go, wonderful. Mm-hmm. And they go, what do you mean wonderful? I go, I don't care what it did the last 3 months. Look at the big picture. Metals are a multi-year hold. That's how, people buy them. They hold them. They kind of set it and forget it. Look at the big picture, folks.
19: Mm-hmm.
10: You got to protect yourself. I mean, I think you and I were discussing it. Look at that one company. What was the company you were telling me about that's buying the gold?
19: Tether.
10: They do cryptocurrencies or blockchain or something. I don't even know what that means. I don't understand it. It makes no sense to me.
19: They're buying,
10: but they're
19: all
10: taking
19: the
10: their profits.
19: Yep.
10: They're buying all the physical gold with their profits.
19: Yep.
10: Folks, they're telling you, let's sell you the paper. But what are all these central banks throughout the world doing? They're buying gold and silver. Don't let the train pass you by. Get on the phone, give us a ring, and let's see what we can make happen. And if it makes sense for you, fantastic. If it doesn't, we had a nice conversation. We part ways. No harm, no foul. Talking never hurt anybody.
19: Well, Carl, listen. With that, and as much as I always want to keep this convo going, unfortunately, that is all the time we have. And I want to thank you, as always, for being here, Carl. Now, folks, I want to leave you with this one final message. You've worked too hard for your money to let it sit in a system that is fundamentally broken. You've spent decades building your nest egg. You've paid your taxes. You've played by the rules. And now you have the information. You know what the smart money is doing. The only question is whether you are going to do something about it. I am Walt Phillips. This is The Gold Show. And I'll see you folks right back here next week.
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1: But they made too much money. 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Chevron, too much money. ExxonMobil, too much money.
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4: Welcome back to The Weekend Dive. I'm Rory O'Neill. Big oil companies are reporting huge spring profits while fighting between Iran and the U.S. leads to higher prices for fuel around the world. News Nation's Connor Dorr picks up the story.
5: Last year, Chevron made $2.5 billion in the second quarter. This year, it nearly quadrupled those numbers. Exxon, which fell short of what analysts projected, still doubled its quarterly profits from last year to this year. Why? According to economic experts, it's because of war.
6: The supply disruption that we're seeing due to the Iranian war in the two major straits, and because of the continuation of the war in the Ukraine.
5: Guns, bombs, drones and death have made huge profits for oil companies and raised gas prices here at home. Dr. Richard Gearhart, an economics professor at Cal State Bakersfield, says these wars shaken nearly half of the world's entire oil supply.
6: The Strait of Hormuz and the Bab al-Mandeb Strait, that's about 33% of global oil supply. Ukraine is starting to strike Russian petroleum and refining operations, which is about another 5 to 10% of global oil supply.
5: And Gearhart says oil companies are not going to switch refineries or drill more domestically strictly because we don't know when the war will end.
6: All they're doing is they are just paying down debt and just solidifying their balance sheets, which is why they're seeing record profits.
5: Gearhart says when oil prices go up, gas prices skyrocket. Even if the Iran and Ukraine wars end tomorrow, those prices wouldn't necessarily drop.
6: We're not going to see pre-war gas prices for probably another year.
4: That's News Nation's Connor Dorr reporting. The heartache continues to grow near Spokane, Washington, as residents are returning home following a wildfire emergency. Some, like Linda Dixon, are finding there's nothing to return to.
7: When you see it for yourself, I guess what sinks in first?
8: Lifetime of memories, really, yeah, are gone. Or, you know, well, the memories are there, but the existence of what it was is gone.
4: Three large wildfires sparked outside the Spokane area have destroyed at least 700 structures. 70,000 people had to be evacuated and flee from the flames. One suspect has been charged with setting one of those fires. Sweltering in the summer heat, it's the perfect time to book that holiday vacation. Sean Cudahy is a senior aviation reporter for The Points Guy. And Sean, I don't know, you're turning things upside down on me. I thought a weekend in August was too early to book that holiday trip.
9: You know, usually that's kind of how we've thought about it. I mean, who wants to be thinking about brining turkeys and, you know, decking the halls when it's 95 degrees outside? But I think this year, that's really going to be your best bet, as we've seen airfare rise. And, you know, we've looked really closely at the data for the last couple of years. There's really no benefit to wait. If you want to travel for the holidays, best bet, just lock it in now.
4: And you've also seen that these airlines have already raised prices significantly from a year ago. But that hasn't stopped travelers. We're still filling the seats.
9: And that's part of the problem, right? If all of a sudden with these high prices, if travelers were staying home, if the airports were kind of emptying out and there wasn't a lot of demand, airlines would all of a sudden start seeing empty seats and they would feel like they had to kind of discount those tickets and start, you know, see prices come down. That is not happening. United Airlines just had its busiest month ever in July. The demand is really high. And

0: everybody, it seems like, comes back on the Sunday after Thanksgiving, often the busiest day of the entire year.
1: Now, what about the fact that Spirit Airlines isn't flying anymore? Can you measure that? You know, there's no downward pressure. Look, love them or hate them, they kept airfares down in a lot of markets.
0: They did. And, you know, it's really hard this year to see exactly what's Spirit versus what's oil prices. Just the pricing situation is kind of so out of whack this year because of the situation that we're in. But it's definitely not good, right, for consumers to have this budget airline that helped keep airfare in check out of the market. You've seen Frontier and JetBlue and Allegiant, the other kind of lower cost airlines, make moves to try to fill that void. So, you know, there's still certainly a layer of competition in there. But I think all of these airlines are so kind of hell-bent right now on trying to cover these high jet fuel costs. And, you know, the airlines have said that this, you know, I don't think anybody feels like airfare has been this huge bargain, but in reality, you know, airfare has not risen as fast as prices in the other parts of the economy over the last several years. And airlines are really feeling like this is their time to make that move and hike fares and keep fares high.
1: Yeah, I guess psychologically, we're all sort of priced in. A flight's $250, right? And, well, if my cheeseburger's not $4.95 anymore.
0: Yeah, yeah. I mean, think about all the things at the grocery store that have gone up, you know, 20%, 25% over the last few years. Airfare, if you adjust for inflation, is much cheaper than it was a decade ago. Now, you know, I think, and I don't think anybody's like feeling super sorry for the airlines here, but you know, that's the argument that we are hearing from these airlines. That's why they're saying, look, you know, we want to leave prices.
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5: One issues a list of demands to open the Strait. I'm Jack Callahan, Fox News, insisting the Strait of Hormuz will not fully reopen until the U.S. agrees to a series of demands. Fox's Trey Yingst reports from Tel Aviv.
6: As the Middle East waits to see if a deal can be reached to reopen the Strait of Hormuz, Iranian officials are making new demands. Iran's Supreme National Security Council over the weekend issued a fresh statement calling on the United States to permanently end the war and compensate Iran for damages before the Strait would reopen. This comes as Iran's foreign minister says even if a deal is reached, it doesn't necessarily mean the Strait will stay open. Conversations about the Strait come as the U.S. naval blockade of Iranian ports remains in effect, costing the regime hundreds of millions of dollars each day. And according to U.S. Central Command, as of August 8th, CENTCOM redirected 53 commercial vessels, disabled two, and boarded two.
5: The U.S. military has also permitted more than 30 ships to pass through the blockade for humanitarian aid. Wildfires continuing to spread across eastern Washington state after burning for more than a week. The three massive wildfires remain less than 40% contained, destroying hundreds of homes and businesses. In Nevada, meanwhile, a separate wildfire is growing near the Reno area. So far, more than 4,000 acres have been scorched, forcing a handful of evacuations as those flames are being fueled by dry conditions and windy weather. A Florida man charged with a hate crime for allegedly throwing a brick through a synagogue window had reportedly shared a social media post from New York City's Mayor Zoran Mamdani. Police say the suspect was angered by propaganda on social media and was anti-Israel. An account under his name had reposted Mamdani, calling Israeli Prime Minister Benjamin Netanyahu a war criminal. 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
7: With your Twin Cities weather, I'm meteorologist Brandon Bormans. A nice way to wrap up the weekend with partly sunny skies, high temperatures in the lower 80s. Rinse and repeat for Monday, increasing sunshine with highs near 84. That's your latest forecast on Twin Cities News Talk, AM 1130. Currently,
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0: 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And we thank them for sponsoring this hour of the show. All right. As I said, it's a great day to walk around that house, find out what needs to be addressed. And here's one right now, especially many of us have, you know, this time of year, it's going to be hot in a lot of parts of the country. No question about that. And air conditioners are running full blast and the humidity inside our homes is a little bit higher than maybe we would like. But you can have things run a little bit more efficient, and you might even start on the outside of your home. And that is the AC unit, the condenser on the side of the house or back by the patio. You know where it is. It needs good airflow to work as efficiently as it can. And I am sure, especially on the sides of the house, really, where we all have kind of landscaping maybe for privacy, and it's also a little bit out of sight, out of mind, and bushes grow, and maybe we trim the ones in the front of the house, but not so much on the side of the house. And then those bushes start encroaching on the airspace around that condenser unit, that heat pump, that air conditioner. And it's not going to be working as efficiently. And just make sure that you get those branches away from that. Trim those bushes back away from that. You should almost be able to walk between that unit and the bushes, or that unit and if somebody put up a fence. You need that airflow. And the whole unit itself needs to, you know, you can't blow grass clippings onto that. Again, you'll reduce the airflow. It won't work as efficiently. So you can start that process outside. Also, knowing that, you know, your outdoor temperature and your indoor temperature, maybe 20 degrees differential. So if it's 95 outside and you're going to put your thermostat down to 70, it's probably not going to function so well. So 95, maybe 75. That's a good, that 20 degree differential of what it should be set, the thermostat should be set at, is a good rule of thumb. So keep that in mind. The other thing is, if you have a two-story, we get this call all the time, and it is a problem. If you have an upstairs with a couple bedrooms and no thermostat upstairs, the thermostat's downstairs, maybe in the family room, maybe in the dining room, that thermostat's going to be satisfied downstairs way, way before it really reaches the perfect temperature upstairs. What I'm saying is, if you have your thermostat, say, 74 degrees on the first floor, and that thermostat's in a dining room on the first floor away from a window, and you have no thermostat upstairs, heat rises. The attic's right below the ceiling, and it could be ventilated. It may not be ventilated all the way. It could still be 120, 130, 140 degrees. That thermostat down in the dining room is going to be satisfied at 75 degrees, and it might be 82 degrees upstairs, and it's going to turn off the AC. It's like that's the thermostat talking. So you can get, obviously, wireless thermostats to help that case. You can move a thermostat if you wanted to or if you could. You can have a HVAC company work with zone heating and cooling in your house. It's answerable. But, you could also double-check your insulation in the attic. You could run a ceiling fan. That'll help. You could see if you have adequate ventilation. A lot of the ventilated homes are not adequately ventilated. You could have someone check that. So a lot you can do. So if you're uncomfortable and you don't feel like things are working right, certainly look into that. Tom, welcome.
1: Yes, sir. The other day I was listening and a lady was having trouble with cooling off her. I think she didn't have any vents in her attic or something like that. I'm pretty redneck, buddy, but a 20 by 20 box fan will move a lot of air.
0: That's true. That's true. I can't remember the exact call. I had a couple of them yesterday where it was cathedral ceilings, and it was a fella that wanted that. And you know, you're exactly right. We overshoot this whole ventilation thing in an attic. And we also, here's where we get in trouble, Tom, quite honestly, is we don't ventilate the attic the way it should be ventilated. And we have multiple generations of the way we used to vent attics. So today's ventilation is we have vents at the overhang of the roof, the soffit venting. We have a ridge vent or turbine vents on the roof. It heat rises. So the heat finds its way out like a chimney, okay? And then it brings the air in. It's convection. It brings the air in through the soffit vents and replaces the hot air that moves out. That's the way to vent. And there's a formula, how much you need, et cetera, based on the footprint of the house. But if you go back 60 years, we didn't have ridge vents. We didn't have soffit vents, but we had vents in the eaves. The house I grew up in had eaves vents on one side of the house and on the other side of the house. And we had a big old, not a box fan, but we had a fan that fit in the window. And you could flip the blades around, or you could turn it around, either way. And it would pull a stream of air all the way across that attic. And we were ventilating our attic. So you got to get the hot air out. I mean, that's the bottom line.
1: I stayed in a friend's A-frame. Everybody loves looking at an A-frame house. Mm-hmm. You don't want to be there in the summer because it's not much way to vent that. They didn't vent them back then.
0: Right.
1: And but I've when our air conditioner broke, I put a box fan underneath. Well, I have a crawl space. Mm-hmm. I put a box fan underneath there.
0: Mm-hmm.
1: And my house cooled down 10 degrees just moving the air underneath it.
0: Mm-hmm. Yeah, I mean, you know, you can't, to put a box fan in, too, were you just turning it on and stirring up the air, or were you pulling air into that and then taking it outside?
2: We lost his call, Gary.
0: Okay. So that's the key, too. I don't want people to think you just stick a fan in a crawl space, stir up the air, and everything works right. Air cannot, so you have an attic, you have a crawl space, you have, say, no venting. You just have static air. You put a box fan in there, it's not really going to do anything. If you can pull that stagnant static air out and bring new air in, even if it's outside, it's going to help. But different parts of the country, different answers also. Whole house fans. Man, we had a whole house fan in our second home. I absolutely love that thing. Put it at the top stairs of a two-bedroom house. And you have a warm day in May, and it drops to 60 degrees at night. You turn that thing on, that thing would freeze you out. I mean, it would be awesome. But you don't want to really have one of those in Louisiana where it's a lot of humidity. And it's warm, it'll cool things off, but you bring in so much humidity. And same in a crawl space. So you got to kind of know what Mother Nature is going to serve you and also work around that. And so the bottom line is it has to be addressed individually or at least geographically. Our phone number is 800-823-8255. Grab a line. We got a spot for you and you're at home with Gary Sullivan.
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0: All right, back at it we go. I want to spend some time a little bit, especially after the last call with the fan. When, you know, and I talked about a two-story house, upstairs bedrooms being, you know,
7: warmer than the first floor and the thermostat being on the first floor. Fellas talk about just turning on a fan in a crawl space and lowered the temperature of the house. And I'm talking about pulling air out. There's two different, and if you have that differential with the heating from the first floor or cooling from the first floor to the upstairs, turning on, you've heard me say many times, turning on the ceiling fans will help. There's two types of things when we're talking about air and moving air and comfort. There's air exchanging and there's creating a wind chill. I hope this makes sense. So when you turn a fan on, a ceiling fan, in a bedroom, and let's say upstairs is 80 degrees, downstairs it's 75 degrees, five degree differential. 80 degrees, probably not nearly as comfortable as that first floor. You know, we got maybe a not very well ventilated attic. Maybe we just got heat rises and don't have the way to really balance things out, meaning with wireless thermostats and things like that. So you turn a ceiling fan on, you create a wind chill, okay? That's why the direction of the ceiling fans go different in the summer versus the winter. In the summertime, you should be able to stand underneath the ceiling fan and feel the breeze. You're creating a wind chill. It's different in an attic. Putting a fan up there, you know, it creates a little wind chill, but if you have no ventilation up there, that attic temperature is probably, when it's 90 degrees outside, 95 degrees, it'd be 130, 140 degrees. Putting a fan in there and creating a 5-degree wind chill is not going to be the answer. That's when you get into air exchanging. The outdoor temperature's 90 degrees. That's a whole bunch cooler, I should say, than 130 to 140. We want that outdoor temperature in the attic, and we want all that hot air out of there. It's not a fan unless it's pulling that air out. Or you can have Mother Nature create convection, which is what most of the ventilation in an attic has done. You've got a ridge vent. You got vents lower on the roof that overhang the house called the soffits. And that ridge vent, if you want to look at it that way, it's kind of a hole in the top of your roof, all right? So it's like a chimney. If it's 130, 140 in that attic, you got to give that attic the ability to bring in the cooler air. And the way you do that is with that ridge vent or box vents on the upper portions of the roof. Heat rises, but it doesn't rise until the air that's rising and going out of the attic can be replaced. Mother Nature's not going to create a vacuum. So that's what the soffits do. They allow the air to come in and push the hot air out. Very simple process. So there is a difference. Just remember that. There's a difference between air exchanging and just turning on a fan. And I'm not saying turning on a fan is bad. But you got, you know, but all, what you're doing is you're getting a breeze. Breeze always cool you off. How many times you've been outside and doing gardening work? Well, it wasn't bad today. There was a good breeze. Yeah, exactly. It was still hot out, but the breeze. So that's what we're kind of, sometimes we get a little mixed up and kind of don't communicate that well enough. But fans also can pull air out. You know, and just like in the wintertime on a ceiling fan, you reverse those blades. And then what's it do? All right. It brings up the column of air. It's not pushing down a column of air. It's pulling up a column of air, hits the ceiling, and it pushes down the warmer air because heat rises. In the summertime, you're going to create that column of air right down on you because it's cooling. It's a breeze. It's a chill. It's a wind chill, per se. So, yeah, fans are fine. But just sticking up a fan in the attic is probably really not going to help you. You need to exchange that hot air. You need to get that hot air out of there in a basement. You need to get that polluted, damp air out of there and bring down the fresher, cleaner air. All right, our phone number is 800-823-8255. Talking roofing next, and your calls. You're at home with Gary Sullivan.

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1: With your Twin Cities weather, I'm meteorologist Brandon Bormans. A nice way to wrap up the weekend with partly sunny skies, high temperatures in the lower 80s. Rinse and repeat for Monday, increasing sunshine with highs near 84. That's your latest forecast on Twin Cities News Talk, AM 1130. Currently,
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6: Paul Stevens, an Iranian counsel saying the Strait of Hormuz will not reopen until and unless the U.S. meets a list of demands as some difficult diplomatic efforts continue.
7: 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And sometimes I'm wondering, How many beatings will Iran take before they realize it's time to improve not just their morale, but their morality?
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8: Strong flame-fueling winds challenge fire crews. Three fires near Spokane, Washington have scorched more than 10,000 acres and destroyed hundreds of homes since igniting last Saturday. A man accused of setting one of the fires is facing arson charges.
6: Fox's Anita Vogel. 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
0: And joining me now is Beth Harper. She's an insurance broker. And the reason Beth is joining us, I know a lot of folks, over the last, I would say, 3 years, 4 years, we seem to have more floods, more torrential rains than ever before. And then the flagship station of our show is in Cincinnati, Ohio. And I'll tell you what, we've had two unbelievable amounts of rain and a lot of flooding of businesses and homes. So I asked Beth to join us, and she was kind enough to do so. Beth, welcome again to At Home with Gary Sullivan.
9: Thank you, Gary. I love your show, and I'm glad you have me back on.
0: Very good. Well, I'll tell you what, I'm sure insurance companies and people selling insurance, and they've been busy. There's a lot going on.
9: There is a lot of weather issues going on, it seems. Welcome to Ohio.
0: Yep. Well, even out west, you got fires and everything else. But let's kind of talk a little bit about water. I know started this show 40 years ago, and one of, I think, the first little sayings that I started using is water is our number one enemy. Water is our number one enemy. Whether it's a roof leak. Yeah, a roof leak, a flood, a sump pump that doesn't work. And how when we're shopping for insurance or maybe reviewing our insurance, it seems like there's more and more options and things to consider. What does insurance cover in a flood? And I know that's a wide open question, so that kind of gives you the stage.
9: Wide open.
0: Yep.
9: Well, thank you for that. And to just confirm what you said about water is the enemy of the home, that is correct. Insurance used to be known as fire insurance because fire was the number one enemy of homeowners, but that has dropped so far down on the list that the number one is water.
0: Yep, so sure.
9: Typically, flood insurance is only administered by FEMA. So if you need a flood policy, you go to your agent and they can get onto the FEMA website and work up a flood policy for you. A lot of times it's a requirement. People that have homes up on the islands, generally flood insurance is a requirement, and it can be escrow billed along with your regular homeowner's insurance, meaning that your the FEMA agency that you're working with will bill the bank. The bank will pay it for you, and it's just part of your monthly payment back to the bank, just like your regular home payment. So FEMA is the best bet to go to if you need it. Now, one of the things we're running into is some of the places that have pretty much never flooded all of a sudden flood.
0: Right.
9: So what is a flood? A flood is when there's too much water on the ground and the water runs across the ground. So it is not the same as leaky gutters. It's not the same as your downspout drains. It's not the same as a backup of your sewer or wastewater in your basement.
0: Right.
9: It's very, very specific. So it has to be flood. Just check if you're in a floodplain. You can just Google, do I live on a floodplain? They can give you the measurements. They can give you a lot of historical data to help you even figure out if you actually need it.
0: Mm-hmm.
9: Sometimes, depending on where your land lays, it may be a good idea. You may not be in a floodplain, but perhaps you're a little bit lower. Your home is a little bit lower compared to your neighbors.
0: Mm-hmm. So if you have, I guess, taking pictures, you would have to prove that, right?
9: Taking pictures of what?
0: Of water running across the land, if you will. I think that's...
9: No, you do not. Mainly because the weather data that is collected by claims adjusters is like nothing your contractor will ever be able to get a hold of. it's amazing what I've heard from the claims adjusters. So I ask questions every time I can, mainly because I think of you and your show and what can I do to help people know what's going on. Mm-hmm. So the flood policy, they're going to know the rainfall. They're going to know the area. They're going to have the plat maps of knowing what the elevation is in your area and what happens. Okay. One of the biggest issues that I can see with floods is a walkout basement. Walkout right. basement is basically a hole in your foundation. They're wonderful. You can walk right out. People have their patio and grills and all sorts of wonderful stuff. Right. But that's a hole. Right. Bottom line, it's a hole. And so even if you don't live in a necessarily a real floodplain, having that hole in your foundation, it can allow water that would normally flood to actually flood your basement. What does a flood policy cover? From FEMA in here in Ohio, and remember, I am an agent. I'm licensed with the state of Ohio. I cannot speak to anybody's particular carrier or policy because I'm not your agent.
10: Right, right.
9: But in general, it covers the structure, and it covers things that are anchored into place, your furnace, water softener, things like that. Does not cover your carpet, your couches, your theater system, your sound system, your great TV, all of that stuff that's down there, your pool table, that is not covered. That's personal property in general. Now, there are carriers, standard carriers, that can offer some flood options within the carrier that they're allowed to do. Got to call your agent, got to ask if it's available. I don't know all the carriers that do. I know my carriers that offer some limited flood coverage, but I can't speak to everybody. But right. call your agent. Always, always call your agent and find out. Another tricky thing with flood water is that, say it starts up as water backup, your sump pump overflows, you have some waste discharge because everything is coming up so fast, and then it floods, and the flood water commingles with the wastewater, it is now flood, which means you may have had coverage for the water backup, but once floodwaters enter the picture, it's all flood. And that would bump back to a flood policy that you have in place for FEMA. How do we prevent that? Okay, there's some things you can do. Pay attention to what's going on. One of the things, and I did get to have a client that experienced this, they had just moved into a home, didn't realize that the septic tank had not been emptied for quite some time. Mm-hmm. Add the extra rainwater that came down, and they had a terrible backup of sewer into their basement and through the toilets and through the showers, because that all kind of goes down the drain right. one place. So if you see the weather, and you have a septic tank, get it cleaned. Check the volume of it. That's one. That's right there is one way that you, as a homeowner, doing maintenance can protect your home. Get that lowered as much as possible. As you talk about the Zoller pumps all the time with the battery backup, get a backup for your backup if you think you might need it. There's nothing wrong with it. You have a walkout basement. I'm going to tell you right now, why do they use them in flood-prone areas of the United States? They block the water from rushing in. Is it going to be perfect? Probably not. Is it going to help? Probably.
10: Yeah.
9: Probably. Again, it's hard with a hole in your basement.
10: Boy, what do you think the average amount of the population understands what they buy when they buy homeowners insurance? Specifically
9: very,
10: on
9: very
10: water.
9: Few.
10: Yeah.
9: Very, very few. For my clients, because I never knew what I didn't know until I became an agent, I end up stepping up on a soapbox and I start talking about what I know, which is why I'm so grateful you have me on your program. Perhaps I can help educate. And if nothing else, get a phone call started between your listeners and their own personal agent. But the majority of the people do not understand a lot of the thing that comes to insurance and some of the definitions. Every year you get a deck page, declarations page, and it gives you what the updates are to the replacement cost of your home, any updates if you have itemized things like jewelry or lawn equipment, if the value increases, there's going to be something in on there, as well as your auto deck pages that show all of that. Usually that's all you get. Your first policy with a new carrier, you will get all of your policy language. That is the legal stuff where it starts going into definitions about what does water discharge mean? What does flood mean? What does equipment breakdown mean? What we will cover, what we will not cover. Right. Those are the pages nobody likes to read, and it's usually the first to hit the recycle bin. But those are how you know. I know it. I have people call me all the time going, well, I didn't know that. It's like, well, indeed, what was this to you? Well, no, you're supposed to tell me. I said, well, I can tell you if you ask me the question, but I can't tell you afterwards and then wave a magic wand and, you know, and help you that way. So you really have to read it and understand it. As a rule, agents love going over it. I get a lot of unusual questions from people, and I love it. Right. If I don't know the answer, I know who to go to get it from so that I can explain it better. That increases my knowledge, which I can pass on to everybody. So when it comes to the water discharge, very, very carefully, I have carriers that offer it. And as a general rule, again, this is general, not specific, you can usually have about $10,000 worth of water backup and discharge. And there's usually either a separate deductible, check your policy, or it is the policy deductible, also known as the all perils deductible.
10: Yeah.
9: Very important to know those things.
10: Yeah. In our city, when we had the downpour, it was in a more mature area of the city. Not, I wouldn't consider it old, but a more mature area that's been around for a while. And it was a combination of wastewater and flood water. And if you got a second, let's take a break. I'd like to come back and, you know, is the city responsible for some? Is it the homeowner? And let's have that discussion if you can sit with me for a little bit. Fair enough?
9: I sure will.
10: All right. Beth Harper, she is an insurance broker, and we're talking about, you know, what insurance companies really cover. And she's not going to sit here and give you a litany of everything it covers because carriers are, they're different. But when you get into where we, back in the day, you know, storm water and sewage water went in the same pipe, if you will. And if there was a problem, that backs up and ends up in your house. Who's responsible there? And we'll talk about that with Beth Harper. That's next as we continue. You're at home with Gary Sullivan.
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0: All right, back-headed we go. At home with Gary Sullivan. Beth Harper, she is an insurance broker, and we've been talking about insurance for your home when it comes to water damage and the differences. And Beth, really, when people are analyzing their existing policy, I guess the thing
8: because you always talk about putting it out for bid, you know, every year, every couple of years, or at least knowing what's in it, how important that is. And sitting down and spending some time and actually reading your policy, and then when renewal comes and you start shopping it, having questions and sitting down with your agent, I mean, you should be having a potential homeowner who's buying insurance with you ask the questions that I'm kind of asking, correct?
9: Absolutely. As a rule, we don't usually remarket unless we see a really big jump. We get notifications in the office from our carriers, and we do is take that notification of any type of rate increase, and we look at your current term versus the renewal term, and if it's within range, we're not going to remarket it. Mm-hmm. Generally, if you're going to remarket, it should be done every 3 years because insurance carriers like stability.
8: Sure.
9: When you think about it, that's their business. They want everything to be stable. So about right. 3 years. However, if you make a massive change, if you get a new roof, call them right away.
8: Right.
9: Number one, you have that. Most carriers now have limited loss settlement. Submit all the information. And what I request is front and back pictures of the house that shows the roof. Please do not get up on the roof and take a picture straight down of your new roof. Mm-hmm. You can do that at Lowe's or another big box store. Mm-hmm. So stand back. Let me see your roof. Give me the invoice that details what was done and the fact that you paid it with check number and X amount of dollars. That's what I need to submit to the carrier to change into roof page. That's a big deal.
8: Sure,
9: a lot of people want to ask why, but it's just a lot of fraud is out there.
8: Yep.
9: Another real quick thing, going back to claims real quick. The first mm-hmm. thing you do when you have water or anything that happens is just plain don't panic. Don't immediately call the insurance company and file a claim. First thing that should be done is mitigate. So let's just say you have water in your basement. Right now, it just looks like regular water, not water backup.
8: Okay.
9: Immediately get a plumber, get somebody out who's a professional that knows how to do it. Don't necessarily call a mitigation company right away. What you need to do is stop the water inflow. If you look and you can see that a valve cracked and water's running in, well, you might have to call the water company for a street shutoff. A lot of plumbing companies do have the special tool that can be used to shut it off at the street, but call the water company. At that point, you have water in your basement. Get it out. Immediately start picking up everything you own that's touching the floor or the water. Pick it up so it's not soaked in water. If you have couches and chairs, see if you can find something, 2x4s, blocks, cement blocks, other bricks, anything to elevate it off the floor, and then try to start removing the water, whether you push it towards a drain or a shop vac. Do not use heat. Put fans, as many fans as you can. If you can see that the water has gone into the drywall, go ahead and cut a small hole in your drywall and direct a fan in there. Mm-hmm. Now, if it's a full 2 inches across, well, that's a little bit different. But if you can see anything, I had one of my clients call me. He had a leak in a drain pipe on a utility sink. And he was able to pull the sink away from the wall, get the fans going, cut a small hole into the drywall, shop vac, fans, called a mitigation company out to help. And they were like, well, we'd love to help you, but you've pretty much done it yourself.
8: Sure.
9: Right then and there, he saved himself a lot of money. A hunter's claim stays on the policy history for 5 years. So every claim you turn in, it's going to stay there. For 5 years in general, that's what my carriers do.
8: Mm-hmm.
9: The next thing you need to know, if your deductible is $1,000 and it costs $1,500 to fix whatever it is it worth turning in a claim for $500 that's going to stay there? You're getting $500 back. Make sure it's not maintenance. Insurance never, ever, ever covers maintenance.
8: Sure.
9: It always has to be sudden occurrence or damage.
8: Yeah.
9: So don't panic. Think about what you would do if you didn't have insurance at all and what you would do to mitigate it.
8: Sure.
9: It's the same thing you do with everything in your life. You got to look at it, take a look at it, and go, oh, well, let's do this first. But that does really help you determine if there should be a claim. Do not call your carrier directly for the weekend. Wait until the following working day. Sure. So don't call on Saturday or Sunday, call on Monday and talk with your agent and say, I'm not calling to necessarily turn in a claim. Help me understand what my deductible is. Help me understand what my responsibility is. I always tell everybody, get an estimate. Do not do anything without an estimate, because that estimate is going to tell you what your portion is compared to what the insurance carrier is going to pay out. Sure. And that's basically, in a nutshell, for all claims, including what people don't realize is in a car, if you hit somebody, it turns out it's a minor fender bender, you're at fault. Exchange information, but while it's say, oh, it's going to probably be $500 to pay for it. Well, see if your finances can afford you to pay for it out of pocket as opposed to turning it in, because it's real insurance is for big things.
8: Yep.
9: Yep, I hear the music, Gary. Are we
8: well, I got one real quick. It's going to have to be answered in about 15 seconds. But when your wastewater and stormwater mix and end up in your house, is there any city responsibility at all?
9: As a rule, generally not. However, okay, that doesn't mean there can't be. It depends on what the actual cause was.
8: Okay. All right. Beth, thank you so much for joining us. I certainly appreciate it, and thank you very much.
9: Thank you, Gary. Bye-bye.
8: Bye-bye. That's Beth Harper. She is an insurance broker out of the Cleveland area. We thank her.

0: All right, the weekend is upon us, and welcome. You're at home with Gary Sullivan, taking your calls regarding your home projects. Let me give you the phone number. It's 800-823-8255. Feel free to give us a call. Danny will take your call, and then you and I will chat about your home improvement project. A couple things to talk about, kind of opposite ends of the house. One is the roof. The other one is the sewer line. I'll start with the roof. I get a lot of calls about different products or different companies that can rejuvenate your asphalt shingled roof. And people want to know, you know, is that a good idea? And just talking to Beth, you know, we were talking about roofs and how that whole insurance vibe is kind of changing with policyholders and roofers and insurance companies and all that. And that's true. But it doesn't really, well, it does affect this, but I kind of want to go back to the basics of, is that really worth it? I get that call. Is what they spray on your roof, is that really worth it? Can it really make your roof last longer? I think the answer to that is yes. I think the answer to that is maybe not for everybody. Does it work? Yes. Is it for everybody? Maybe not. So let me explain what that product is. You've probably seen advertisements. You've probably, you know, radio, TV, print, social media, or whatever. Company that will claim they can extend the life of your roof by 5 years. And after 5 years, you can have it resealed. It'll last another 5 years. And after that, another 5 years if you want it and had it real resealed. Does all that work out? You know what? For the most part, yes. But I would say from what I'm researching and talking to people, probably two times. Maybe not the third time. But you could probably do this two times. So that would be extending it 10 years. So rolling back, how do you know your roof is failing? So maybe you had a roofer out and he said, oh, your home had hail damage. You need to have that roof replaced. Okay. Maybe that's true. Maybe you get a second opinion. Maybe they say, I know it's only 22 years old and it's a 30-year roof, but you need to have that roof replaced. And yeah, maybe. So how do we extend it? First of all, maybe you've observed that you think you need to have the roof replaced by shingles in the gutters, you know, cracked shingles that are in the gutter, an excessive amount of granular product in the gutter. Maybe from the front yard, you look up and you see the curl, the shingles on the edges curling. Yeah. I say yeah, meaning yeah, you might need to have that roof replaced. So would this spray work on that roof? Well, that's the first thing. If you're considering, and I am not against this product, I think it serves some people well, very well. Other people, maybe I wouldn't invest in that, but it's a personal decision. So the way it works is let's use that 30-year guarantee. Few roofs will really last 30 years. I'm not saying no roofs will, but few roofs will. At about year 22, 23, it's probably got another year's worth of life, and it's getting near the end of its life cycle, okay? But if you have your roof periodically inspected, and you get to about year 20 to 22, and you're not seeing any curling shingles or broken shingles, you're starting to see some extra granular products in the gutters, that's probably when you want to have that particular product applied. And they'll come out and they'll tell you, no, your roof's too far gone, or yeah, we can probably extend this 5 years, and in 5 years we could probably extend it another 5 years. So how does that work? It's basically a clear sealant that protects the shingle from the ultraviolet rays of the sun, and it is like an adhesive sealer that keeps the granular product, which is the protectant of an asphalt shingle, intact. And over the course of time, that product begins to wear out, and it can be reapplied. So if you had it reapplied two times, that year 22 would get you to year 32. The original warranty was 30. It's kind of to get you to the length of your warranty. The cost. Everybody always wants to know the cost. I don't have a square footage price, but the numbers I keep seeing is around 25% the cost of a new roof for an application. So you can extend that roof 10 years for half the price of a new roof. Some people right now are going like, well, why would I ever do that? Other people are going, that's awesome. I wouldn't have to buy a roof. So yes, that's why I say it's good for some people. For instance, I'm going to be in that house another 5 years and not a day longer. Maybe I want to go ahead and do that. If you do it, and we were talking to Beth, and she was saying if you replace the roof, because they're prorating roofs now, if you replace the roof, tell your insurance company so that they can date that. She was talking about the receipt and everything else. Yeah. If you go with the sealant on it, I highly encourage you to tell them what you're doing. And my understanding is a lot of insurance have accepted that, because insurance companies are kind of dictating, not some insurance companies are sending letters saying your roof needs to be replaced. You know, we've got it on record that it's 26 years old, et cetera, et cetera. And if you've got that sealant on there for 5 years, I'm not saying all the insurance companies are going to continue to cover it that way at full coverage. I don't know, but I would definitely let your insurance company know. And you might even have to have somebody explain that to them exactly what you did, or they may be well aware. But I've talked to a couple people where they did get that covered. Not full value, but they certainly got it covered an additional 5 years. So I just wanted to kind of explain how that works. A lot of people don't understand it. And a lot of times, you know, when you think about it, if you did it three times, you already bought, three quarters of a roof. And again, if it has to do with finances, obviously, has to do with how long you're going to stay in the house, of course. So there's always variable factors. But basically, it's a sealant. It is a sealant that continues to have good adhesion on the protectant on the shingle, and it also helps protect the shingle. It kind of rejuvenates the shingle. There's oils in it. Some use soybean oils. Other people use different oils. So that I haven't really delved into. But generally, that's how that industry is working. All right. Our phone number is 800-823-8255. And we'll continue with your calls. You're at home with Gary Sullivan.
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0: Back at it we go, 20 minutes after the top of the hour. You're at home with Gary Sullivan. Our phone number, as we talk about your home projects, it's 800-823-8255. And Pete, welcome.
9: Good morning, Gary. How are you?
0: Doing fine, sir. Thank you.
9: say, I just wanted to say two things that you've advertised on your show for years, and I've used them. Wet and forget for showers.
0: Mm-hmm.
9: About 4 years ago, I had a shower curtain that was really scrungy looking, and I grabbed a new shower curtain and a bottle of that wet and forget.
0: Right.
9: And I sprayed down the shower curtain, and the new shower curtain I bought is still folded up in the drawer. So that
0: is that right? Yeah, were you trying to get off hard water stains, or was it mildew, or what were you trying to remove off it?
9: Oh, I don't know. It's just years of use, you know, soap scum and body stuff. And it literally, I ran out last night, so I got to go buy a new bottle today. I only got part of the shower done.
0: Yeah.
9: But anyways, that stuff is fantastic.
0: It sure is. Yeah,
9: and another one.
0: Yeah.
9: I was going to say, the other thing is that you've advertised is that gutter brush.
0: Yes.
9: I've got about 270 feet of gutter around my place.
0: Okay.
9: And I've had to go up and clean that gutter out for the last 35 years that I've been here. And I've tried all kinds of different stuff to keep it out. And every bit of it wound up in the garbage after the first year.
0: Yeah.
9: And I'd have to clean my gutters out probably 7 times a year to keep the water flowing, you know, to keep my place dry, because water is damaging. And I put gutter brush in there last fall. It was about the first week of November, and I was leaving, and I was going to be gone for about 10 days, and about half my leaves were down.
0: Oh,
9: and I thought, oh, this is going to be a mess. And my gutter brush showed up in the mail, and it took me about, 3 hours to put it in for that whole length of it.
0: Right.
9: And I put that stuff in there, and I haven't cleaned my gutters out since the day I put that stuff
0: in. That's always good to hear, that's for sure.
9: And the other thing that I've noticed this year that I've never had before, I got a lot of squirrels around in the trees,
0: mm-hmm.
9: and they cut them branches to make their little nests in the summertime.
0: Right.
9: And I've had so many of them little tiny branches laying out in my yard with leaves hanging on them this year, and I was thinking here a week or so back, well, that's kind of weird. And then one day I saw the wind blowing, and I saw them pieces falling on my roofs. And they hit that gutter brush, and they just blow off and land on the ground. I can pick them up off the ground a lot easier than crawling up on my ladder to clean my gutter out.
0: You know, that's what people ask all the time.
9: Highly recommended.
0: They go like, well, what happens to stuff that gets tangled in the brush? I said, usually the wind takes care of it. So that's exactly
9: what happens. If it's out here in South Dakota, that's no problem.
0: Yeah, very good. Hey, thank you much. I appreciate that input.
9: Thank you very much.
0: Thank you, Pete. Take care. All right. Those are always good to hear. Good feedback. I've said in the past I've got a brown tile floor in the shower, and it shows soap residue. And that wet and forget. You spray that weekly, and it keeps it looking good. That's for sure. Mike, welcome.
10: Thanks. Hey, I'm just wondering if you have any suggestions on how to get rid of mushrooms growing in your yard.
0: This year, no, I have no suggestions. It's just moisture and, you know, Mother Nature doing her thing. Where are they at? Is it right in the middle of the lawn or something like that? Or I've had them both places.
10: Yeah, for the most part.
0: Yeah. I've had them both places. It's just Mother Nature, quite honestly, working how Mother Nature works and decomposing thatch. And we have excessive rain, and it's a fungus, and, you know, it's doing its job. I get it under a tree that I literally cut down 10 years ago on the roots that trail out into the yard. And that fungus, a mushroom, is just, you know, devouring or eliminating that root. So I don't think it's anything you want to get rid of. But I, you know, if they're unsightly or something, just kicking the tops off is about it that I know of. I don't know how you're going to get rid of them, really. I guess with a fungicide, but you don't want to spend money for mushrooms to use a fungicide on your yard. So I just think part of the issue this year is it's just exceedingly wet in many parts of the country. Never had a mushroom in my front yard ever. Until this year, it's about the size of, you know, the patch was only about 18 inches round, but it was there, and there was something underneath there that, in fact, I'm thinking there might have been a tree there a while ago, too. But, nope, I think it's just Mother Nature doing its thing.
10: Okay. Well, all righty. Well, thank you for your time. Thank you very much.
11: You're quite welcome, Mike. Take care. Yeah, in fact, I it's funny. I haven't thought about that. There's all different varieties of mushrooms, too. And the ones I had in the front yard, now that I remember, when we first moved in, there was a tree planted there. And within 5 years, it had died. And it had some issues from the get-go. And we took it out. And I'll bet you that's where that little patch of mushrooms was, right on that trunk. And that's been 15, 20 years ago. So sometimes it takes on. The one in the backyards, it'll grow right along the roots. They're just about finished. This year the mushrooms weren't too bad, but it's just breaking all that down. And that's what fungus and mildew and mold does. And that's why it's prevalent this year, that's for sure. All right, you can grab a line. We got a spot for you. It's 800-823-8255. And I always like to remind you on a regular basis also is take a look at the soffit and fascia areas, the overhang of your home, ridge vents. 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We'll continue with your calls. You're at home with Gary Sullivan.
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1: With your Twin Cities weather, I'm meteorologist Brandon Bormans. A nice way to wrap up the weekend with partly sunny skies, high temperatures in the lower 80s. Rinse and repeat for Monday, increasing sunshine with highs near 84. That's your latest forecast on Twin Cities News Talk, AM 1130. It's 80 degrees.
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9: I'm Jack Callahan. Iran's Revolutionary Council issuing a list of demands, including a permanent end to the war, the withdrawal of U.S. forces from the region, and financial compensation before the Strait of Hormuz can reopen. U.S. Ambassador to Israel Mike Huckabee telling Fox.
10: Iran is not seeming to learn what they need to be learning after two different iterations of conflict with the United States and Israel.
9: The Senate has begun its five-week recess without passing the controversial Save America Act. Kansas Republican Senator Roger Marshall telling Fox's Big Weekend show.
7: In a world where there's lots of uncertainty, we took a few things off the table, and I'm so glad we got every Democrat on record that they voted against voter ID. So it's a start. Of course, we know we have more work to do.
9: Senate is in recess until mid-September. 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
0: All right, taking your calls about your home. It's 800-823-8255. The heat this week and more rain where I am. Geez, old Pete's, it just kind of won't start. And heat and rain, yeah, we talked about mushrooms, but I'm starting to feel like a mushroom with all the rain. One of the things I want you to just keep an eye on, too, right now is the amount of humidity inside your home, because that really dictates your comfort along with temperature as humidity levels. And again, remember, we'd like to be 50 to 60%. 55 would probably be ideal. Over 60, it's going to be a little uncomfortable. It's fine to check it, but to do something about it if it starts getting into the 60s and 70s for sure, because what that is going to be is that's going to be a breeding ground for molds. As I say all the time, we have organic material inside our homes. Dust, paper on drywall, cardboard boxes, wood. I can go on and on. And if you have high humidity and you have organic material, there's mold spores everywhere. You'll usually have that moldy smell. And pay attention to that, because drying out your house is key. You can do that certainly by turning the, you know, your air conditioner is your biggest dehumidifier. Having a portable dehumidifier will help you out a bunch also. But we want to get that humidity 50, 55%. If you do not have a humidity gauge, go get one. In fact, get two. Put one in the basement, one on the first floor, and get that taken care of. All right. By the way, if you missed an hour or you missed our conversation with Beth regarding home insurance, you can pick up that podcast. Each hour of the weekend shows are available to you via podcast. So if you missed yesterday's show and you want to pick it up, Danny's got it listed each hour and the date. You can get it wherever you get
11: it. And each
0: podcast.
11: Interview you do as well.
0: Yeah, right. The interviews.
11: Yes, sir.
0: I mean, there's a lot of good information there. And if you'd like to pick that up on the iHeart app, which is free, just hit the little podcast button, put At Home with Gary Sullivan and take a listen. Ed, welcome.
12: How you doing, sir?
0: Doing fine, thank you.
12: I listen to your show all the time. Thank you for taking my call.
0: You're quite welcome.
12: I hear your show all the time, and you talk about odor exit, which I have not purchased yet. I have purchased a used car with cigarette smoke smell, and I wondered if that would work in a car.
0: It will.
12: To get rid of that.
0: It will.
12: Will it?
0: It will, okay. Yes. Now, they've got several different products, Ed, and the one I would use is they have two that will work, and okay. One will I have personal experience using, and it was called Odor Exit Eliminator.
12: Eliminator, okay.
0: And you don't have to get a big bottle of it, because it's 1 ounce to a quart of water.
12: Oh, okay.
0: Spray that down. It's removing organic smells. And it
12: spray the headliner and everything.
0: Everything.
12: Huh?
0: everything. And it does a really good job. If there is a lingering odor, they have one, what was the name of that one? They have one called Moms, and they have AQM. That's the one. AQM, Air Quality Manager. It would also work. It's a little bit different. It's a chlorine dioxide. It's a little packet. It has to be moistened and clipped to a little fan, which you could run the cord of the fan into the car, clip it on there, and it will eliminate that odor for sure. I wouldn't use that. Okay. I'd probably chance the eliminator.
12: Okay.
0: When I had a car, it was a purchased car, and I used the eliminator. I probably did it. It's been about 10 years. It probably, I'd say I did it maybe every, probably two times a week for about 2 weeks. But
12: okay,
0: really saturate, you know, make sure you use it liberally is all I'm saying.
12: Liberally and fabrics, probably
0: carpets and all that. But yeah, you'll get rid of it.
12: Probably run your blower too so it circulates through your vent system too, bro.
0: Yeah, I didn't do that, but that wouldn't be a bad idea if it was still lingering. I mean, it really wouldn't be a bad idea.
12: But I really focused or something.
0: Yeah, I really focused on the carpets. I did spray in the vents, but I didn't circulate.
12: Okay.
0: I guess I did when I drove it.
12: Okay.
0: But yeah, they work real well. You know, it's odorexit.com. On their website, they have their phone number. If you want to call and chat with them for any tips, you know, feel free to do it. It's a family business. They do a good job.
12: Sounds good, because I'm ordering a Easy Breathe for my house, and okay, we bought a car, and I thought, man, I'm going to call and see if that will work in a car. I'll buy some of that, you know, the Easy Breathe for, you know, just the whole house. It's a nice house, but
0: get it this month. They got $250 bucks off on that thing, so get it this month of August.
12: Oh, nice, nice. Yeah. All right, Gary. Well, I appreciate that. And have yourself a good day. And I'm going to listen to the rest of the show.
0: Very good, Ed. Thanks. Take care. All right. And if you'd like to jump on, do so. It's 800-823-8255. And happy to talk to you about your home project. And, you know, we are not quite wrapping up summer projects, but I'll tell you what, we will real soon. It's amazing. This summer's went really fast, and I think really with the weather, it's kind of got a lot of people behind on some of the things we wanted to do on the outside of the home. Mike, welcome.
11: Yes, sir. How are you?
0: Doing fine. Thank you.
11: I just got a couple questions for you. I want to replace the boards that run around on the side of the garage door, you know, where your garage door opens, and, you know, they're probably 2x10 or whatever they may be. But the problem is the water, it's getting there, because obviously they didn't seal the bottom of the boards when they installed them. So all that moisture and water is sucking into the wood.
0: Mm-hmm.
11: And then I was thinking about putting, I don't know, some composite or PVC boards or
0: something. You can do that. In fact, an interesting thing there is a lot of door manufacturers, not garage door manufacturers, but door manufacturers on the jam itself, they are making a combination of wood and composite wood is put on maybe like the first 12 inches of the jam for that very reason. And you might consider doing, is just the bottom portion of that kind of rotted or soft?
11: It's soft, and then you can see the paint. You know, the first 6 inches is really bad.
0: Uh-huh.
11: And then once it goes up, I mean, eventually it's just going to destroy the whole board, you know, after years. I mean, it's not going to happen, you know,
0: right,
11: in a couple of years, but
0: right.
11: So I was just thinking, if you peel that off, it has the garage door seal attached to it. Is that something for a garage door company to tackle, or you call a carpenter?
0: I'd say probably a carpenter or handyman, probably going to be the best thing. Garage door company, they'll replace that weather stripping seal. I don't think they'll replace the board. You'd have to call them and see if they'll do that work. I'll tell you what you can take a look at is there's a company called AZEK. It's AZEK. And they make a kind of like a PVC composite trim board and molding if you're looking for something like that rather than just wood. That might be a good product for you to use.
11: Can you let me get a piece of paper? Can you spell that one more time, sir?
0: It's A-Z-E-K.
11: A-Z-E-K. Oak. Mm-hmm.
0: And you'll find it even at, products like that at Home Depot, Lowe's, private lumber yards and things like that. It's a well-known and one of the first non-wood trim boards and moldings that were out on the market. So they've been around for a while.
11: And they have different colors?
0: No. You can paint it. You can paint it. It's certainly paintable for sure.
11: All right, perfect, sir. I appreciate your time and have a good weekend.
0: You do the same. Thank you. Take care. All right. Let's take a break. We'll come back. We got John. If you'd like to join us, do so. And then we'll wrap things up for another weekend. Don't forget that podcast is readily available wherever you get your podcast. At Home with Gary Sullivan, all 7 hours plus interviews are available to you. And, of course, it's At Home with Gary Sullivan podcast. 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
0: All right, back at it we go. At Home with Gary Sullivan, taking your calls regarding home improvement. And John, how are you?
10: Very good. How are you doing today?
0: Doing fine, thanks.
10: Hey, so my project is painting the trim on the outside of my house. Okay. And Right now, it's just a regular old kind of builder beige-ish color, and I want to go to a darker color. And okay. So I used AI to play around with different colors on the trim, and that worked out great. I think I figured out what color I want. It's called layered ore. And but the problem is that the clanker came back and it made my white vinyl windows black, the trim or the frame of them. And I really, really liked the black framed vinyl windows that it drew up for me. Mm. And short of replacing them all, is there a way to paint those black to kind of modernize them a little bit and yet not add any kind of, you know, issues later on down the road with peeling or whatever? Is that going to be possible?
0: Well, it's going to be challenging. Okay, so one of the things, probably the biggest issue, if you have white vinyl replacement windows, there's different qualities of vinyl. There's virgin vinyl, which is going to be more stable than a recycled vinyl. And a lot of people don't know what type of vinyl are in those windows. That's number one. Number two is colors of paint on vinyl can cause vinyl to warp by retaining heat, solar heat gain. And there's actually a solar heat gain chart for colors of paint, believe it or not. So black obviously is going to have the greatest solar heat gain on that vinyl, which could cause problems with that vinyl. You'll go to a lot of places, John, and they'll tell you, you can't paint vinyl. You definitely can paint vinyl. Sherwin-Williams is where I would send you, because they have a special tint to their exterior trim paint where it can minimize solar heat gain. Now here comes the but. But I'm going to bet that you're not going to be able to get a pure black, because you might get, you know, a dark green or a dark brown, but a black, I bet they don't have the tint to get you to that black. Maybe a gray. You're just going to have to see. I think there's maybe 150 colors that they can use on that tight special tint that can make that paint safe for vinyl. But I would check with them. I think you're going to be challenged in maybe risking absorption of too much heat onto that vinyl.
10: Well, the good news is the front of my house faces the north, so direct sunlight is not an issue. I will not paint the windows in the rear then, since you mentioned that.
0: Well, that issue. And there's also, it's not just the direct sunlight, it's just the heat itself.
10: Okay.
0: I mean, you know, obviously we have more solar activity during the summer. It's hotter, and that black paint will also absorb that heat. It's not just the SUV rays, it's the actual heat, the solar heat gain.
10: Okay.
0: Do you know what kind of windows they are, brand name of windows?
10: Yeah, I don't have it off the top of my head, though. I remembered getting a replacement window somewhere. Well, it's a Cincinnati company.
0: Yeah, that's fine. So what I would suggest maybe is go in and see if they have, Sherwin-Williams has, an ability to minimize the heat gain on a black paint. I'm going to guess they don't, but you never know, okay? So start with getting that information, or maybe you can even, you know, use AI for that too. Get that answer, and then maybe if they say, well, whether they say yes or no, then maybe check with the window company. But if it's a non-virgin vinyl window, and even if it's on the north side or whatever, there's going to be enough heat gain to cause that to be some problems, I think. I wouldn't do it at that point.
10: Okay. Now, to determine whether my window is virgin vinyl, I would just have to call the manufacturer.
11: I would guess so. I wouldn't know how to tell. I got Champion windows, and I know they use virgin vinyl. And I know a lot of them don't. But I wouldn't be able to tell you without knowing that that's what they use.
10: Now, the other problem I got is the crossbars within the window panes are white.
11: Yeah.
10: So that might ruin my whole theory here.
11: Well, you're not going to paint
10: those. I mean, there's no way to get in there, is there?
11: No.
10: Mm-mm. Okay.
11: I mean, you would have to cut this. Yeah, you'd have to cut the seal and pull those grids out. And I know the, you know, the black trim's just, I was going to say really hot, but that would be a weird way of doing it. But very trending. You know, and I think black trim on a house looks great. As long as lighter colors are used on that house. I've seen a couple in my neighborhood go with the black trim. And, you know, color's in the eyes of the beholder, too, right? But yeah. I've seen people do the black door, the black windows, the black trim boards, and they got, like, a dark red brick. And I'm not a fan. To me, it's like the haunted house now. But then I had another house where they painted the brick white and they did black. And when they were first doing it, I'm going, oh, boy. And it is gorgeous. I mean,
10: wow.
11: It's gorgeous.
10: Well, I've got dark red brick. I'm glad you mentioned that.
11: Well, just, you know, if you can, and I'm sure Sherwin-Williams also or other paint stores, or I'm sure there's a program where you can take a picture of your house and upload it and then move their colors onto it and take a look at it. Or drive through some neighborhoods and see if you can find that. There's a couple in my neighborhood where I see them, and I think it's maybe the shape of the house, the color of the brick, maybe even how much foliage, you know, full sun or shade, but or how much vegetation they have. But there's a couple of them I'm just going, ooh, that was a bad choice.
10: Yeah.
11: So that's just my opinion, which may mean nothing.
10: Yeah.
11: But, you know, that's just my take. I think contrast is important, and I'm not trying to talk you out of it because I know my daughter has black windows, and she has it on a white house and lives in Charlotte, and it's gorgeous. It really is. And and she got in right when people were just starting to do that. And I'm going, you're putting in black windows, really? And she goes, yeah. And it was an excellent choice. So,
10: yeah.
11: Hope that helps.
10: Well, thank you.
11: All right. You're quite welcome. Thank you. Yeah, I'm not knocking that. I think on some houses, absolutely stunning. It looks beautiful. And for the most part, they all look, there's just a couple of them that, I don't know, just too much dark for me. That's all. All right, Danny boy. We made it. And thanks for all your efforts today.
12: Yes, sir.
11: And yesterday. Appreciate it. And good Lord willing, Danny and I'll be back next weekend for more At Home with Gary Sullivan.

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0: 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Jack Armstrong and Joe Getty.
1: Armstrong and Getty.
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3: Thanks for tuning in to the best weekend talk show in America. We're Armstrong and Getty. If you like what you're going to hear here, there's lots of us out there. Look for Armstrong and Getty On Demand. We do 20 hours of this every week.
4: Action-packed week, too. My gosh. Enjoy. We've distilled it all down to the best weekend talk show in America.
3: What was that thing you said the other day? You were texting me about you'd rather talk about this than that. What was that?
4: Oh, in general, I'd rather talk about ideas than events, you know.
3: That's why I brought it up, because I agree.
4: Momentary news stories that nobody will talk about in 2 days and actually matter.
3: And I believe that wholeheartedly. And I don't know if it's just, like, been doing this too long, or my age, or the media has gotten suckier. Like, I turned on ABC this week. I've been watching the Sunday talk shows for 30 years. Longer. And they just have become so irrelevant to my life now. I turned on ABC this week. The Todd Blanche hearing is like, click, fast forward. Then there was some James Comey's case about click, fast forward. What? That nobody I know, no real human being is thinking about this stuff.
4: I think you've hit on something really fundamental, though. When the government gets so enormous and powerful and rich as it is now, policy doesn't matter anymore. Who's in charge of the levers is the only thing that matters. And so often, you know, our votes are divorced from reasonable discussions about policy. So, yeah, I don't mean to be super negative. Life is still worth living, and I intend to have a good day today. But I'm reading Tim Sandifer's absolutely wonderful book, Proclaiming Liberty, Jefferson and Adams and the Declaration of Independence, and I cannot recommend it highly enough. But it's impossible not to compare and contrast the philosophies that launched this country and the idea of what the government would and would not be with what it is right now and not be a little bit discouraged. Anyway, back to you. Enough.
3: Okay, mirth first.
4: Mirth, for God's sake.
3: I was just setting up. I agree. I'd rather talk about bigger ideas or big news events. But, God, the daily nobody and nobody can be talking about some of this stuff in a week. Nobody. And cable news channels who have no viewers, I have to remind myself, talk about it all day long.
4: You know what one of my favorite parts of Tim's book is, and then we can get into the mirth. The fact that all these great thinkers that we talk about from the revolutionary period, the founding papas, a lot of them had read each other's screeds, but they'd never met. Mm. I mean, the vast majority of the Boston, the Massachusetts guys knew the Massachusetts guys, the Virginia guys likewise, et cetera, up and down the coast. But they'd never met. And so when they first got together for the First Continental Congress, it was like, dude, big fan ears, really big fan.
3: Wow, yeah.
4: Love that piece you wrote about, wow, I tip my feathered cap to you, and they'd be like, oh, please, you're too kind. What you said about that, oh, dude, you are the man. And there's a fair amount of that, which is kind of cool.
3: Love your stockings, knee high. Cool.
4: Yeah. Wow. Nice fit to them. Where do you get those?
3: So the first professional women's pro baseball game since whenever that Tom Hanks movie.
4: There's no crying in baseball.
3: Was that World War II era that they decided to have women's professional baseball?
4: I think because the dudes are off fighting. Yeah, I think that's right.
3: Anyway, they brought it back. And so here's just some of the tweets I saw. And I actually have only heard a few notes of this song. So maybe it gets better and I'm hyping it up too much. But I saw all these different people that I know. Absolutely nothing could have prepared me for the national anthem at the women's pro baseball game. Another one. Nothing will prepare for you for this. And I mean nothing. Here's another one. The worst national anthem performance in history. Here's a palate cleanser, and they bring a bunch of people had Whitney Houston's or Chris Stapleton's for a couple of years. That was
4: so good.
3: If you need to cleanse your palate. This national anthem is sung at the Women's Professional Baseball League game. This is a hate crime. Okay, so having set it up that way, let's hear some of it. Oh.

0: faceless gleaming, whose broad stripes and bright stars through the perilous fight.
1: Had she told the other chick we were doing this? Or did she catch her off guard?
2: Sing with me. Is she on a massage chair right now?
1: She's in a massage chair.
0: Exactly. The red glare, the bombs bursting in air, gave proof to the
1: They're not part of her partner said, I'm out.
0: That our flag was still there.
2: Same key.
1: No, no, we're done with still there.
2: Okay.
0: Or the land of the free and the home of the brave.
2: Oof. Whoa, is anybody hurt?
1: I would have to say, I actually believe that might be the worst version that wasn't on purpose bad. People use the, what's
2: Roseanne.
1: Her name? Roseanne.
2: Yeah.
1: She was trying to be, it was a comedy act, which you shouldn't do with the national anthem, but. She wasn't trying to be a great
2: I think she
1: singer.
2: Screwed up and was embarrassed and was trying to cover it with comedy. But anyway, it doesn't matter.
1: These people were trying to sing well.
2: Yeah, that, holy cow. So my wife is in a women's chorus, and one of the things you've got to do is eliminate your vibrato when you're singing harmonies like that. And that was like the most horrendous vibrato I've ever heard in my life. She changed keys several times. It was more of like free jazz than, oh my gosh.
1: That part where she bailed at one point because she ran out of air or something, her partner, who I don't think had been alerted that they were doing this until it happened. Hey, let's sing the national anthem. We're going to what? One, two, three.
2: How? I'll sing the high part. Wait a minute. What high part?
0: Still there.
1: Yes, exactly. Still there.
2: Right. Still there. Okay, give us. Do we have that last part?
0: The land of the free and the home of the brave.
2: Ooh, same key.
1: I like messing with the tempo really fast and really slow and really fast again.
2: Wow. Hey, I wish we'd gotten a chance to practice this.
1: God, I read something. I meant to do this on the air after all the 4th of July, 250th birthday stuff about the national anthem. It's the only national anthem in the world ever that's been a question. It's a question. Can you see? Can you still see that flag? It's still up. We're still doing it. We're still together. Yeah. We're still a country.
2: Love
1: and
2: that.
1: Just, it is. That's very, very cool. Who first put music? The blame seems to be put on it's not F. Scott Fitzgerald. It's Francis Scott Key.
2: Yes.
1: Great Gatsby or National Anthem.
2: Right.
1: The blame seems to be put on Francis Scott Key. He wrote the words. He didn't write the music, right?
2: Correct. That's an old English hymn. I can't remember the title of it.
1: So who chose something with a range of 8 octaves to put the words to it?
2: I don't know. But they're a blot on American history, and I damn them.
1: You were at the same A's game I was at, Hanson, a couple weeks ago, where we both noticed this port. Nice high school girl. Singing the national anthem, cute, nice, won some contest or whatever, but started too high or too low or something. I mean, there's just very few people can do that actual range very well. It's hard
2: to start on the right key or you're doomed. Doomed!
1: Right. And yeah. I think sometimes people, they get, and then that's what distracts you on the words. You get a certain way and you think, I think I started too high. Oh, we're getting to the high part. I'm not sure I can do this. And then you get the words wrong because you're thinking that.
2: You know, you want to hear something bizarre. I don't know why, but I was thinking the other day, you quoted some songwriter who said, if you can sing the words to Amazing Grace to a different tune, you can be a songwriter. Hmm. It was something to that effect. I can't remember, and that's stuck in my mind since you brought the quote to me years and years ago. And so I don't know why it popped into my head, but the other day I was in my kitchen singing the lyrics to the Lynyrd Skynyrd classic Gimme Three Steps to the tune of the national anthem.
1: As one does.
2: As one does to pass one's time. That's harder than it sounds.
1: Yeah, that's an interesting brain trick. I'll bet that's separating different parts of your brain in a way that's pretty complicated.
2: Yeah, I'll bet it is. I'll bet it is. I did okay, but not great.
1: So anyway, there you have it. I think that does qualify as a, I don't know if it's a hate crime, but it is a, it's a hard to enjoy national anthem.
2: Well, you know what made it, I don't need to just be mean to people at this point in my life. There was something about it that it was like joyful and they were enjoying themselves, even as if it was just god awful. That made it extra enjoyable as crap.
1: Well, it seems it was a stylistic choice. I think they'd say, what do you mean? What's wrong with it? It came off exactly like I wanted it to.
2: God, that woman's vibrato is something. It's like she's in that Japanese earthquake or something.
1: When she bailed out on the words of that one phrase, that was kind of funny. And then she's...
2: It was like she was singing while somebody was doing CPR on her. Pump, pump, pump. Oh, oh, oh, oh,
3: oh, oh. Jack Armstrong and Joe Getty.
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18: Terror in Twin Falls. Police say a shooter sprayed bullets at this In-N-Out Burger in a crowded shopping center 2 hours southeast of Boise.
19: So far, all we have is a male 20 to 30 years of age wearing blue shirt, glasses, and pants.
1: I'm conflicted about talking about this at all. There's a couple reasons why I want us to talk about it, but we hate giving attention to these shooters because that's what they want. I think we've all landed in a place, or those of us paying attention, where we realize these are suicides from troubled people that try to give meaning to their suicide. And we're giving them meaning by talking about it, which makes other suicidal people think, hey, I know how I'll kill myself, so it's not just a lonely guy, you know, in the front seat of his car or in his backyard or whatever, dying alone. It's a big spectacle that somehow gives my death more meaning. So I hate talking about it from that standpoint.
2: Right. I won't come off as a pathetic sad guy. I'll come off with as an angry revolutionary of some sort with super cool pictures of me all over the place.
1: Very unhappy with the New York Post, California Post, with pictures of this guy looking like a cool badass from a movie. I'm troubled for my own teenagers to see that picture. There's no way you don't look at that picture. If you play video games with shooters on it or watch movies or whatever, that guy looks cool in that picture. Mm-hmm. And he murdered people standing in line for burgers at an In-N-Out yesterday. And if there hadn't been some good guys there with guns, he might have murdered 20 people. It might have been one of those stories. And they make him look cool. What the F is going on?
2: Yeah, well, and we need, on a societal level, an understanding of what you were talking about, the performative suicide, and condemn it as the most evil thing a human being can possibly do. The most pathetic and just awful and just sad, sick thing a human being can do. And understand that you will be seen as an awful coward. We will spit on your grave, all of us, including your family.
1: Well, the good place to start is don't put those pictures out there.
2: Yeah, good luck.
1: What it, well, like you've said before, and I don't think it's an exaggeration. Hey, you want to get the coolest Instagram post you could ever make in your life? Blood. If you can get enough blood, murder enough people. In fact, if it's children and old people, make it more likely you get the coolest Facebook post you could ever come up with, because national media will put cool pictures of you up there.
2: And as a special bonus, if you have a list of grievances,
1: right,
2: we will post your list of grievances, but we're going to need 3 bodies or more. That's the minimum. That's the cover charge.
1: If you're really mad at one of your teachers or your dad or your friend group or your girlfriend,
2: think you're transgender or you think you were and now you're not anymore, again, we will read your list of grievances, but it'll cost you some bodies.
1: There's no way you could make an Instagram post that would get this much attention about your problems that make you so unhappy. So go out and kill some innocent people trying to eat burgers on a beautiful Saturday afternoon.
2: Yeah.
1: God, it's disgusting.
2: Yes, it is. It is perhaps the most horrifying thing a human being can do.
1: I don't know how we break out of this, though. We've talked about it a lot. I don't think enough people have caught on. These are performative suicides. That is absolutely 100% what's happening.
2: Yeah, that young man intended to kill himself from the moment he conceived of the plan. He just wanted to kill a bunch of innocent people to express his anger at the world or his mom or whatever.
1: And forever, people did that alone in a hotel room or whatever it was. And it was sad and pathetic. It's always sad and pathetic.
2: Mm-hmm.
1: But now you get to go out in a blaze, what looks like a blaze of glory. And hey, congratulations, New York Post, for making it look like a blaze of glory. Making it look like glory. Nice job. So some other disturbed 21-year-old out there right now today looks at that and thinks, man, look how cool I would look if I go out there and kill some people today. And I'm not exaggerating. That's exactly what's happening. We've talked to health professionals before. They all agreed unanimously one time when we had a panel in here. That's absolutely what we're doing.
2: Right.
1: And again, as having a couple of teenage boys, I hate that they make these people look cool. God, it's so twisted. That's our cultural problem. It's not guns, God, and then immediately turning toward a gun, some sort of gun law. Common sense gun laws is what we... Oh, my God. Quit holding up the most disturbed person in the college classroom or the high school classroom and making them look cool. What the freak is happening?
2: And grievance culture is a big part of it, too. A society in which being the victim, being the oppressed, it makes you, puts you on top of the totem pole. The more anger you can generate at how badly you've been treated, the more kindly you are treated, the higher you are elevated in progressive society. That's part of it, too.
1: Hell no, we're not saying his name. That's the other part.
2: Cowardly piece of S. That's his name.
1: I was in Twin Falls, Idaho last year on my long drive with my boys. And I remember saying, this is like the nicest place I've ever been in my life. It really is among the most beautiful little towns I've ever been to in my life. I thought I could live the rest of my life here and I may.
2: Mm-hmm.
1: I mean, some murderous lunatic shouldn't take your life when you're at the In-N-Out in that town. And if he does, he shouldn't be given the what lighting could we do and what filter could we put on the picture and what how do we crop it to make him look like a badass, like he's Dirty Harry or something.
2: Yeah. Oh, great background for that shot because In-N-Out's walls are white. Yes, that's good. Good shot. Excellent shot. That's a Pulitzer Prize winner. Let's highlight the very small silver lining in the cloud, the absolutely commendable courage of some of the citizens of the town, 72.
15: We can confirm that there was an off-duty state trooper and a citizen who actively engaged the suspect by returning gunfire towards him. We want to take a moment and commend the actions of the off-duty officer and the citizen and their heroic action to stop this incident. We believe their actions helped drive the suspect away from the scene, preventing further casualties.
2: That was the chief of police there in the town. The hero civilian who fired had actually... He'd witnessed another mass shooting and thought, I'm not going to be bystander if that happens again. So he got some serious firearms training and they were going to get a burger. And as soon as he heard the gunfire, because they originally thought, oh my God, is it a kitchen fire or something? Because they saw people running out. He heard the gunfire. He grabbed his gun and sprinted toward it. Took cover, identified the shooter, and engaged him, along with that off-duty highway patrol officer, which almost certainly saved many, many lives.
1: Do we know what gun he used? Quite possibly a Glock, which is against the law to buy in California now, which I've been complaining about?
2: As it happens, no. But
1: it's the most popular handgun in America, so it was a decent guess if you're going to protect yourself. And we outlawed them various places, with my whole point being that... You know, this effort, ongoing effort to make it really hard for law-abiding citizens to get a gun or an ammunition clip.
2: Right.
1: It's so crazy.
2: While simultaneously progressive government turns criminals loose from prisons in the name of some bizarre woke agenda, making it more and more necessary to defend yourself while they make it more and more difficult.
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20: With your Twin Cities weather, I'm meteorologist Brandon Bormans. A nice way to wrap up the weekend with partly sunny skies, high temperatures in the lower 80s. Rinse and repeat for Monday, increasing sunshine with highs near 84. That's your latest forecast on Twin Cities News Talk, AM 1130. Right now,
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2: News. I'm Carmen Roberts. Israeli Prime Minister Netanyahu rejects the Gaza plan hailed by President Trump, vowing the IDF will not pull out of Gaza until Hamas disarms. This as Iran throws up roadblocks to reopening the Strait of Hormuz by issuing a list of demands.
3: Iran's Supreme National Security Council calling on the United States to permanently end the war and compensate Iran for damages before the strait would reopen.
2: Fox's Trey Yingston, Tel Aviv. Michigan's Democratic nominee for the U.S. Senate, Dr. Abdul El-Sayed, said that he has spoken with former President Barack Obama and hopes he will campaign with him.
4: Democrats know they need to come together in this crucial Senate race that could determine control of the upper chamber in November.
2: Fox's Madeline Rivera. Notable national Democrats rallied with El-Sayed and other Michigan Democrats last night. 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
1: Jack Armstrong and Joe Getty.
2: Armstrong and Getty.
3: And now, here's Armstrong and Getty.
4: Thanks for tuning in to the best weekend talk show in America. We're Armstrong and Getty. If you like what you're going to hear here, there's lots of us out there. Look for Armstrong and Getty On Demand. We do 20 hours of this every week.
5: Action-packed week, too. My gosh. Enjoy. We've distilled it all down to the best weekend talk show in America.
4: So, as we all know, dudes declaring their women and then participating in women's sports has been a story for a while. It's particularly bothersome at the child level. Among adults, it's a different thing. We can have our conversations, but man, yeah, the high school.
5: Any school sports, including universities, I think it's abhorrent.
4: Oh yeah, true. The high school girls that miss out on their dream of being the fastest girl in the state of Massachusetts because some boy outran her, just so ridiculous. And it keeps getting, it's going the right direction. You got the whole thing with the WNBA player, the tall, blonde, attractive woman, Sophie Cunningham,
5: yeah,
4: who made a very mild statement of, I don't think guys should be allowed to play in girls' sports. And now every game she goes to, I was watching some of this yesterday. God, that would suck. The people with the hateful signs and booing her every time she touches the ball because she said something that 90% of the country agrees with. She gets booed every time she touches the ball, and people just angry. I mean, they're just, oh, I hate that person.
5: That's because the trans thing bears so many earmarks of religion, that there are articles of faith and things you must not say. There are mortal sins and that sort of thing. And you can't reason with them because they're not coming from a place of reason. They're coming from a place of religious cultism.
4: I don't know if you know who the number one women's tennis player in the world is at this point. I did not know. Arina Sabalenka? Anyway, she's the number one women's tennis player in the world. And she got some attention yesterday when she said, I think it's really important to keep the fairness in our tour. It's obviously biological. The men are way stronger than the women, so I feel like it would not really be fair for women to compete against biological men. That was her super strong statement. That, I mean, she went with the biological man thing that I know you hate, but she's saying, if you're born a guy, you can't compete against us in the girls' tennis, or you shouldn't. It's not fair. Once again, I mean, just, it's not even a close issue in terms of you put it to the public. And, we've played this clip before. Venus and Serena Williams are both saying they couldn't win a single set against the best
5: dude. Number 100 player in the world, they said.
4: Right. Well, I mentioned yesterday, the fastest woman in the world, Flo-Jo, set the record in 1988. It stood that long. 1,000 high school boys beat that record this year. That's the difference between boys and girls. I don't even know why we need the disclaimer of that takes nothing away from the girls. It's just, so the fact, I actually think women's tennis is more entertaining than men's tennis. I don't feel that way about basketball, but I do feel that way about the tennis. And the races, foot races, they're equal. So it doesn't really make any difference in terms of watching the race to me. But you can't have them compete against each other. It's nuts.
5: I know. And it's been seen as so nuts, you don't even need to make the argument until about a decade ago. Or even less than that.
4: So which one of these WNBA coaches do we want to hear from first?
5: Let's go in order. Why not?
4: Okay, this is Coach Natalie Nicasi, or Nicase. Here she goes.
6: For me, sports is about belonging. It's about inclusivity. It's about allowing everyone to be their authentic self. You know, I'm big on that just because I have been criticized for my height, for my ethnicity. I've been in those, you shouldn't belong here, many times. And for me, I don't want that space, especially Golden State, to ever feel like that. So I'm all about women, little girls deserving to play, and that includes trans women. So I'm all about inclusivity.
4: That so includes trans women.
5: Started with absurdity, went to irrelevant, and ended with indefensible. Well done, Coach. The left always comes at you with those code words, those agreed upon words like inclusivity. What does that mean? Does that include a man? Does that include a Gila monster? Does that include, I don't know, a committee of four people who identify as one, so you can put, you know, in effect, eight people on the court? What do you mean by inclusivity?
4: How about a robot?
5: It's just a robot. It's greeting card rhetoric, as I often say.
4: Well, that last sentence particularly, including a trans woman, might come back to haunt her. Here's yet another WNBA coach.
2: The narrative that I think that is problematic is to suggest that, number one, that transgender athletes are the biggest problem in women's sports. And I think this is what's bothersome.
5: Nobody's ever made that argument.
2: There's a faction of people in our country that are making this a massive issue. We have some issues. Number one, we need to protect trans kids. Every kid. To me, it's a human rights issue.
4: Okay, it's a human rights issue that you let trans women play in the WNBA. You got at least two coaches on the record saying that, and now you have this, which is very exciting for all of us here at the show, that there is now a trans woman dominating European women's basketball, professional basketball, who says she is open to the idea of playing in the WNBA if somebody would ask her to play. She averaged 21 points and 20 rebounds this season, one player of the year, defensive player of the year.
5: You're saying she. I don't get it. Why would you use their language?
4: I don't know. I get a kick out of it for some reason. I understand your point.
5: I understand your kick.
4: I've got it in my mind. It's in quotes and highlighted.
5: Yeah, you got to make it more obvious. She.
4: But she won player of the year, defensive player in the year, and domestic player of the year in France. Record-breaking campaign. And if you haven't seen the highlights, I mean, the dude is so much bigger than all the other girls on the court. And, man, they go up for a layup, and he just swats it into the stands.
5: Oh, and dude has guns, too. Oh, I mean,
4: he's big guy. So it's not just the advantages of being a dude.
5: Yeah.
4: It's a big, big for a dude.
5: Yeah, he's got the sort of muscle mass only a male can accumulate without, you know, incredible outside interventions, you know, the drugs and stuff. This is absolutely the hilarious test case that many of us have been waiting for.
4: Well, I'm making the challenge right now, WNBA owners and coaches.
5: Yeah.
4: If you are not recruiting and signing this person, you are, by definition, transphobic.
5: Mm.
4: There's no getting around it.
5: You're betraying your team ownership and fans. Do they have stockholders? Because you have a fiduciary duty to do everything you can to win, and you're into inclusivity. So you got to hire the dude. You've just got to.
4: Or are you going to admit you're transphobic? You cannot argue why the best player in that league can at least be a backup on one of your WNBA teams unless you're transphobic.
5: Oh, he set every record in league history.
4: It's going to be amazing.
5: I'll tell you what, I'll make this pledge to Coach Nikasi or Nikasi and Coach Reeve of the Valkyries and Lynx. I don't even know where those teams play. I will buy a season ticket if you draft and play this gentleman.
4: Season ticket, you're going to have to skip a night out eating.
5: Yeah.
4: I want to make sure because it can sound like gloating that men are better at sports than girls.
5: Not
4: the point is you said something indefensible and stupid. You said that guys don't have an advantage, or that it is fair to let them play against girls. That's what you're saying, and that's nuts.
5: Are you just blah, blah, blah, inclusive, blah, blah, blah, welcoming, blah, blah, blah, so I guess she can play? All right, let's see how that goes. Let's do this. Call in your bluff, sweetheart. Call in your bluff.
4: Katie, you were an actual high school basketball player. Did you?
7: Yeah. Would the WNBA exist
4: if they let dudes play in it?
7: No, that's what I'm saying, is the WNBA would not exist because there's two separate categories of sports going on here.
5: Are you saying there are only two sexes?
7: Yes, I am. Oh, I am, so, and I will stand by that. And my jihad. I will die on that hill.
5: Oh, Lord.
7: Yeah.
4: Well, Donald Trump weighs in. He's a billionaire. Who knows? Maybe he'll buy a team and own it. He's got an idea on how.
5: Please, please, please, please.
4: He's got an idea on how he would handle it, and this is what he said.
8: And I'll tell you what, if I were ever, I'd be the greatest women's basketball coach in history. Because I don't like LeBron James. I like Michael Jordan much better. But I'd go up to LeBron James. It doesn't matter. I'd say, LeBron, did you ever have any desire to be a woman? Because what I'd love you to do is star on my team that I'm building up. I will have the greatest team in history. They'll never lose. Nobody will come within 70 points of this team. Now we have to change that, and we have to make it okay to talk about it.
5: Yeah. I wish one of those college volleyball teams had gone with five dudes. That would have been the other way to just crack this wide open and have people, force people to recognize the absurdity of their bizarro critical theory, you know, theories.
4: Well, would it, though, as I think about it, we do have examples. We've had it in California. We've seen it a couple of different states where some dude has just absolutely dominated girls track in high school and they just let it happen. So maybe
5: it's evolved. It has evolved a lot. Because remember, California's now gone to the, well, why don't you both get on the podium and we'll give you both a first place, recognizing that their position is indefensible.
7: When I was in high school, they had us scrimmage the boys' team to make us better.
5: Sure.
7: So if the boys were playing with us, we all would have gotten our asses kicked.
5: Right. If they were going full.
7: Yeah, that was like one of the big things where right before a big game, we played the boys team to make sure that, you know, we were up to the standard against the other girls. But like,
5: right.
7: We had to like jump that barrier.
5: Sure.
7: But they weren't playing with us or against us in the actual tournament.
5: No, because that would be absurd until roughly 6-7 years ago. Right. Our women's U.S. National soccer team has lost to high school teams. Right. I mean, it's, and again, most of you have heard this before, and we don't need to say this, but we are both, I am a huge supporter of girls' sports, women's sports, athletics in general for girls who are interested in, and I think it's a wonderful thing, right up through the collegiate level, whatever. It's at the point that it becomes professional entertainment that you're asking people to pretend that because men and women are quote unquote equal, it's equally entertaining. And it's just not. It isn't. That in no way, that does not 0.5% diminish the value of girls' sports. It's two different questions. So that's one thing.
4: It's all in the eye. Entertainment's in the eye of the beholder. I actually think women's tennis is more fun to watch than men's tennis for a variety of reasons, but
5: it's irrelevant to the point anyway.
4: Yes. But will they, if this guy comes over and does do really, really well in the league, will they just roll with it? Let him be the MVP?
5: It will be a beautiful moment for truth, defeating radical ideology.
4: You know what would be the best? They put him on the same team as Caitlin Clark and Sophie Cunningham. All right. We're going to take you to your word. And we are going to win the championship until you come on us.
5: Yeah. Wow. Wow. Yeah. We're going to win every game by 75 points until you say, this is crazy. Let's do this.
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5: Here's your freedom-loving quote of the day. Came across this the other day from columnist Walter Russell Mead. He was talking about the state of the world and the nation and all the threats that surround the United States, and I won't freak you out further by listing them. But he said this: greatness in presidents has three components. Great presidents grasp the true nature of the country's challenges. They communicate that vision effectively to the American people. And despite the inevitable mistakes and misfires, they ultimately find the right people and the right methods to deal with those challenges. I think that's a nice capsule explanation of what makes a great president. I think that's right.
4: And what year did we stop doing that?
5: Oh, gosh. Well, you know, if you went issue by issue, I mean, the current guy... Some I'd give him an A+.
4: Oh, sure. Absolutely.
5: On all three of those things, and some I would not so much. Mailbag.
4: The border? A+.
5: Oh, yeah. For instance, I didn't want to make it about the current guy. I just thought it was a pretty good framework for
4: me neither.
5: Looking at the presidency. Drop us a note, would you? Mailbag at armstrongandgetty.com. Katie rejoined us after her maternity leave yesterday. Not surprisingly, a number of people wrote things like this from B. Life's throwing S at me this morning, so I couldn't turn the program on until halfway through. Can't tell you how nice it was to hear Katie's voice.
0: Aww.
5: Even though her first words were about Jack scratching his ass, I have no memory of that. What?
2: Me neither.
5: I don't remember that.
0: What?
2: I think that's true.
5: Is that true? Welcome back. And flower bouquets.
2: That was our show.
0: Very sweet. Did you scratch your ass yesterday, Jack?
2: No, I probably did, but that's beside the
5: point. I'd rather not discuss it, whether he did or not. And then this, on the One More Thing podcast, Katie was talking about know-it-alls who try to instruct you on mothering. This from Dr. B, frequent correspondent and great guy, really enjoys notes. My wife has a circle of mommy friends that they connected with at the maternity center. One of them was a nanny for 18 years before she had her kid. She's kind of a know-it-all. Sometimes she can be a bit difficult to take. There's another mommy from Thailand who's really cool. At one point, the nanny mommy started talking Tagalog, the Philippine language, to the Thailand mommy, thinking that she would understand what she was saying. Thai mommy said, "I don't know what you're saying. We speak Thai." Clearly, she did not know it all. We all had a good laugh at that.
2: So she had some sort of, there are two languages and we both speak the other one?
5: I mean, she thought she recognized it and was going to show off. It's like when somebody orders in French at a restaurant. Oh, it was that kind of moment.
0: That's a double know-it-all. Like, you thought you knew the language they spoke, and you didn't. And then,
5: exactly. I'm glad you're enjoying that. And then, finally, Katie mentioned the very, very creepy, was it ChatGPT? That told you to give Van an extra snuggle for it.
0: Yeah.
5: Give Van an extra snuggle for me.
0: Yes.
5: Whoa.
2: Why do we program these things to talk that way?
5: Because most people like it.
0: And I called him Monkey Man one time. And it was like, well, make sure you give Monkey Man some extra milk for me later. Yeah.
2: That's horrifying.
5: Oh, that's terrible.
2: It gives me the creeps.
5: I know. That's also one of my favorite Rolling Stones songs, Monkey Man. let's see. So here's a note from S. First initial S, has been doing one of the GLP-1 drugs and is kind of keeping a diary to keep track of side effects and effectiveness and the rest of it. And at one point, she was asking about acid reflux, and ChatGPT said, "I smiled a little because I remember how much you enjoy your protein coffee in the mornings."
0: Ew. All right.
5: You smiled, Chat? Stop doing that. As my teenage daughter said, it's giving me creepy vibes.
0: Also, Matt T's, I'm doing a GLP-1 now.
2: We talk about that later also.
5: Oh, wow. Okay.
2: So is your belief everybody's programming their chatbots to do that? Because they all seem to do that a little bit. Or does AI automatically gravitate toward that because it's trying to please its user?
5: Mm. The companies have a tremendous amount of data that they collect on, I like this answer, I didn't like this answer, that sort of thing. And they're seeing a trend that most people like that.
2: No.
5: That quasi-human connection.
0: Oh, hi. It's weird.
5: I don't know.
2: But that's,
5: I've thought humanity's weird since I was 8 years old.
2: The quasi, I'm fine with, I think. But the give your baby a snuggle for me?
5: Right.
2: That's going beyond quasi. You're pretending to be a human.
5: Yeah, yeah. And finally, this, when Donnie's new grocery stores, the signage is out. Instead of being called 7-Eleven, it's going to be called 9-Eleven, which is interesting.
2: Oh, that reminds me of that tragedy.
5: Odd branding. Yes.

0: To murder. Prosecutors say that he helped obtain the gun used in the shooting, while the defense has challenged the case against him. Nearly 30 years ago, Tupac was shot and killed in Las Vegas. He was just 25 years old. I'm Carmen Roberts, and this is Fox News.
1: With your Twin Cities weather, I'm meteorologist Brandon Bormans. A nice way to wrap up the weekend with partly sunny skies, high temperatures in the lower 80s. Rinse and repeat for Monday, increasing sunshine with highs near 84. That's your latest forecast on Twin Cities News Talk, AM 1130. Currently, it's 84 degrees.
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1: Welcome, everybody. Clay and Buck kicks off right now. Oh, boy, what a show. What a day. Michigan's Mamdani wins the Democrat Senate primary. This Al-Sayed fellow, Abdul Al-Sayed, is victorious against his challenger, Haley Stevens. And we will have that discussion. We'll talk about what this means. There's some other primary results that are certainly worth us spending some time on. Mr. Clay Travis is continuing to make the rounds on media elsewhere as his $10 million WNBA franchise expansion challenge is catching fire. And some people very upset at the observation of reality that men are better than women at roughly equivalent levels, meaning college to professional or maybe even high school to professional in a lot of different sports. This is controversial, even though that is the basis of why we have men's and women's sports separated, right? We don't have a men's and women's SAT, but we do have a men's and women's basketball team and league, et cetera. There are reasons for this. There are reasons for this. We shall discuss that. Yes, sir. There you, Clay, if you're not on YouTube, you're missing out because he's wearing a blazer today, which means he's probably doing some mover and shaker stuff. Were you just hanging out with the CEO of Goldman? What's going on here?
2: Apologies for being like 30 seconds late. I was on with Piers Morgan. Things got heated.
1: Travis here.
2: As things often do, with the debate over men and women's sports, they actually had a guy on the show who was refusing. Piers really does do a good job of questioning, and he got a left winger on there and he said, "Hey, would you acknowledge that steroids are, for instance, an issue?" And the guy kept saying, "Well, I don't care at all about men and women's sports. I think this is a huge distraction. There's nothing to it." And Piers got him to admit that he cared about steroids and cheating in baseball in the Olympics. He said, "Wait a minute. Why do you care about fairness in competition as it pertains to that, but you will not acknowledge any issues in men and women's sports?" But it was the very end of the show. So this went over. Rand Paul was on as a guest. And so I legitimately sprinted over here. Thank you for bringing us in right off the top. But if you're watching on YouTube, I got to adjust my chair here in a minute, too. But if you're watching on YouTube, you're getting to see me in a sports coat and a button down, which I rarely wear on this program. But a couple of other things you just hit off right off the top. The biggest, I would say this is effectively in many ways an earthquake, because Abdul El-Sayed won this Michigan Democrat Senate primary. But Buck, he only won it by around 1 point. Haley Stevens only lost this primary by about 15,000 votes. And it's another huge polling error in the polling era of failure that continues. And now Mike Rogers is going to be going head-to-head against Abdul El-Sayed in Michigan. And this may well decide the United States Senate control, because I think Mike Rogers is going to beat him. I really do.
1: Well, I would also like you to know, everyone, that the timing is fortuitous. I believe we have Mike Rogers joining us today on the program, Clay, to chat with us about this very important Senate race, which, of course, people are going to look at any swing state like Michigan, Wisconsin, Pennsylvania, Georgia. Look at these places and the election results and extrapolate, rightly or wrongly, what this means for the big 2028 election. And I'm not trying to freak any of you out, but Clay and I have already been mentally preparing ourselves for this. The next presidential election cycle basically starts in January, and we are in August, meaning that this is going to be a big, this is going to be a thing, my friends. There's going to be a battle royale among the Democrats. We're going to see something happen. Who is the heir apparent for MAGA? It seemed to be the vice president, but some people think maybe there's something else afoot. We'll get into all this. So Clay, just a brief overview. I want to dial into the Al-Sayed thing, too, who has let everybody know that his Instagram algorithm is very focused on OnlyFans models, which we can play that clip for you in a little bit. I'm just going to tell you something. Don't tell your wife, my Instagram is just all these OnlyFans models in the algorithm. Don't do that.
2: This is going to be a rare situation where you will hear me defend Abdul El-Sayed. That is probably a sign that he is looking at a lot of pretty girls on Instagram. I got to be honest with you. Every time somebody comes out, and I think I've said it before too, like my Instagram algorithm, Buck, this is not going to shock you. It is all like sports. And
1: dude,
2: then
1: I know what it is.
2: It's sports.
1: Don't worry.
2: Girls.
1: I know what
2: like
1: you're
2: if
1: Instagram.
2: I go into the algorithm, I'm just being honest with everybody. It's sports and pretty girls. Now, what I actually think is the most crazy thing about this Instagram algorithm in general, I don't know if we've talked about this on the program, the AI fake pretty yes. girls are now starting to wipe out the actual pretty girls on Instagram. Buck, it's to the point now where I see a pretty girl, I can't even tell if it's a real person or if it's just an AI bot creation of a pretty girl, which is now funny.
1: Yeah.
2: The competition for pretty girls is not other pretty girls primarily on Instagram influencing. It's whether it's actually a real person or not.
1: Again, not coming down hard on this one way or the other. I'm just saying, guys, don't announce for no reason that your Instagram algorithm is just beautiful women in lingerie because, you know, your wife or your girlfriend doesn't really need to hear that. But back to the election results here. We're talking about Mr. Al-Sayed and what this means. I'll give you a little preview. I think Clay and I are going to, as often happens, we never do this beforehand. I think it's just because while we agree on a lot, we have just somewhat different dispositions and perspectives on the world around us. I think he thinks Al-Sayed is toast against Mike Rogers, and I am worried.
2: Well,
1: and
2: look,
1: I am concerned.
2: Here's what I would say. Yes,
1: I don't want to do this right now, but go ahead. We've got to hold it.
2: I don't know that I would say toast. This is going to be a super close race, right? Michigan, we said yesterday, a Senate candidate from the Republican side has not won in Michigan since the 1990s, who's a Republican. So this is going to be a tough battleground race, but I am very optimistic.
1: Very optimistic. You sound like my dad calling who's going to win the football game Sunday. It's clearly going to be the Giants, but I mean, maybe the Cowboys. Like, okay. You know, having a little two sides there.
2: It's going to come down to 2 points one way or the other. It's going to be 51-49 one way or the other, I think.
1: So we're going to dive into that certainly some more and what this means. But Clay, I want to set the table a bit with what we are seeing right now and in this primary and what's going on. Five states held primaries yesterday. Okay. Kansas, Michigan, Missouri, Virginia, and Washington. By far the one that's getting the most attention, as we've already discussed, is the very narrow defeat of Haley Stevens by Abdul Al-Sayed. So it was a 1 percentage point difference, 15,000 votes over 1 million cast. That's a big deal. The Democrats, the other races are not really, I'm trying to skip through to just the ones that we care about. Rep John James, who is Trump-backed, is now facing off against Benson for the governor's race in Michigan. So that will be interesting as well. So you got a governor's race with a Trump-backed candidate on the Republican side who's got a real shot. You've got Kansas, the governor's race there. Nothing that's really getting that much attention. And, you know, the Washington has a top two primary system, so we'd have to spend some more time on that. But the broadest takeaway here, Clay, I think, is you have this continued rise of far left candidates within the Democrat Party. There is clearly a trend here. The trend is not definitive, but the trend is real, and I don't see it slowing down anytime soon.
2: Well, I think what it represents, and this is the analogy that I would draw. I think what it represents is in 2022, there was such frustration with Joe Biden and the way that the 2020 election went and COVID and everything else that I said I expected there to be a red tsunami. And you got it a little bit in New York and you got it a little bit in Florida, and the House did flip, but
1: We got a big time in Florida. It just didn't wash around the rest of the country.
2: But that's correct. And a reason why it didn't ultimately wash around the rest of the country was Democrats had been strategic and they had helped to elevate the further right candidate in all of the Republican primaries. They were actually out there buying ads to support right-wing candidates. And so as all of this played out, I think in a very significant way, Republicans overreached in 2022, and that cost us in a bunch of otherwise close environments. And we didn't get the same result in Florida and New York on the East Coast that we got in much of the rest of the country as a result. And frankly, a lot of those 2022 races, you go back and look, incumbents basically won everywhere. And Democrats won a lot of really close races that came down to the very fine margin. And so as a part of all of this, I think that what you may see is Democrats angry, frustrated, furious over 2024 and Trump. And so they're actually going with the farthest left wing candidate, which may not play very well at all, Buck, in the general elections.
1: So one thing, a couple of other names that come up here. Donovan McKinney Clay, Michigan's 13th congressional district. He defeated incumbent Sri Thanadar, who some of you might be like, who is that guy? If you see him, if you see a clip of him, you'll be like, oh, that guy. He has had some viral clips in the past, but this is a DSA endorsed guy. Donovan McKinney was a Democratic Socialist endorsed candidate. So he's now probably gonna win that seat. I know it's just one congressional seat. Rashida Tlaib easily won. She smoked her competitor. So anyone who thinks, oh, the squad is not over. The squad is still thriving. And then in the state legislative races of Michigan, Kansas, and Missouri and Washington, you had a number of explicitly DSA. Now, I understand that's just, if you don't live in those states, you're like, they don't really affect me. But it's a little bit of the farm team for congressional seats, right? That's the JV before the varsity of the national level. And you had a whole bunch of Chris Gilmer, Isaiah Harris, Jimmy Lapp, Sean Scott, Jalen Scott. You had a whole bunch of people who are DSA endorsed who won. Now, they have to continue to win. This is just a primary, but you know, you're not seeing Democrats walk away from the DSA thing. And Clay, you got Bernie Sanders out there saying things like, oh, we can't judge, far left screamer Hassan Piker by saying America deserved 9/11. He belongs in the party. He belongs in the party more than James Carville. This is what you're hearing from people who are very prominent voices among Democrats. So they're making plenty of room for the ultra progressive commie maniacs.
2: Yeah. And look, I think in Wisconsin, I think Republicans have a really good chance of winning the governor's race there. In fact, Republicans are favored to win because it looks like they're going to nominate Francesca Hong. Now, to be fair, in the markets out there, Michigan is still favored to vote for Abdul El-Sayed. But I laid it out yesterday. I think he's got major issues with Jewish voters. You mentioned John James, who's going to be on the program again soon, the Republican nominee for governor in Michigan. He's a black guy. Why does that matter, you might say? Well, El-Sayed has got issues with black voters. They overwhelmingly voted for Haley Stevens. Now, maybe some of those guys and gals are going to come back into the big tent now that El-Sayed is there, but I think he's going to struggle in the Detroit area. And Buck, I'll just say, I know the state of Michigan really, really well. Everyone who lives remotely in a rural place, there are still some old school Democrats in many of these rural locations. Man, they are not going to show up and vote for Abdul El-Sayed. And these are, I'm not talking about the diehard, dyed-in-the-wool political people. I'm talking about just your regular, hardworking people out there in Michigan. I think they're going to show up and they're going to vote for Mike Rogers. Now, it's going to be close because Michigan is a 50-50 state, and we know they could run Big Bird and he would get 48% of the election vote right now in Michigan, because Democrats show up and support Democrats no matter who is actually on the ballot. But I am very optimistic that Mike Rogers can win. We will ask him about all this at 2 p.m. Eastern when he is going to be on the program with us.
1: I feel like I can't really argue with Clay effectively right now, because when he's wearing a sport jacket, he's so much more authoritative. You know, usually he's wearing sandals and an old t-shirt. This is why you got to check out the YouTube channel, everybody.
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0: And Buck, in addition to the Michigan primary results that have come out, ongoing discussion surrounding Abdul El-Sayed is going to be super intriguing, if only for this reason, Buck. This guy is crazy left wing. And the turnout didn't actually end up being that huge in Dearborn. I wonder how many people in Michigan are really going to respond very well to him saying that he didn't want to celebrate the Ayatollah of Iran being killed, which can we pull that audio again? Because I believe it was leaked. I know we talked about it back then because there were too many people that were upset that were going to be voting for him. Like, this is pretty radical. When a terrorist gets killed and the Democrat candidate says, hey, there's too many people that are going to be upset, so we shouldn't talk about this. I just think that's going to be a hard putt to sink in Michigan.
1: I would like to come back here and explain, Clay. I think I have insight into the incredible political strategy Democrats are going to use for Abdul El-Sayed. I think I know their playbook. Let's come back and talk about it here.
0: Ah, fun.
1: In just a minute.
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5: With your Twin Cities weather, I'm meteorologist Brandon Bormans. A nice way to wrap up the weekend with partly sunny skies, high temperatures in the lower 80s. Rinse and repeat for Monday, increasing sunshine with highs near 84. That's your latest forecast on Twin Cities News Talk, AM 1130. Currently, it's...
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16: Fox News, I'm Angelo Bavaro. Iran insisting that the Strait of Hormuz will not fully reopen until the U.S. agrees to several demands.
17: Iran's Supreme National Security Council issued a fresh statement over the weekend calling on the United States to permanently end the war in the region and compensate Iran for damages before the Strait would reopen.
16: Fox's Trey Yingst. Israeli Prime Minister Benjamin Netanyahu says Israel rejects a 15-point proposal to disarm Hamas. The fight over the Democratic Party's future shifts to Wisconsin primary this Tuesday, specifically the governor's race.
18: Socialist candidate Francesca Hong says she's been trying to focus on the issues in the last few days before the primary. She's been forced to respond to a lot of previous social media posts, though, some of which she's walked back, like wanting to cancel Thanksgiving.
16: Fox's Madeline Rivera. 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
1: To Clay and Buck, and we are making sense of, well, trying to make sense of what Democrats are showing the country with this primary that just happened. I know it's just a primary, but it's also almost mid-August, or soon to be mid-August, and we'll take whatever political stories come our way from them, where the things are going for the midterm or how things are looking at this stage. Also, Clay Travis all over the place. Some people loving, some people not so much loving his $10 million offer of the boys sports team beating the women's WNBA. Was it the champions? The women's champions. WNBA champions, right?
2: Although if they wanted to put the all-star team out on the court, I would have the same outcome. They could pick the 12 best and put them onto a team to compete. And it would be the same outcome. And honestly, so Buck, I think I could probably take it to eighth grade boys. I think the best team, it would have to be the best team of eighth grade boys, but I think a really talented eighth grade boys team would demolish the best WNBA players.
1: Yeah. No, I went to a high school that was in the third, like, division of the New York City Catholic School League. So we were like the C level, I believe, for basketball. The A level would actually produce people who like went on to the NBA. You know, there's like a number of NBA players that have played in that. This is New York City Catholic school. Some of them have a couple thousand students. They're really big. I just bring it up because there were ninth graders who could throw it down. Like there were ninth and 10th graders who were dunking. And to me, that was just like, I was like, wow. Okay.
2: That is pretty. I mean, look, as soon as testosterone hits, and any of you who've raised a boy know what I'm talking about. Your kid goes from a little boy to a young man almost overnight. Voice changes. They can suddenly jump a lot higher. They got armpit hair. They got a mustache growing. It's a different species in many ways.
1: So we got this Abdul Al-Sayed guy. I want to return to this theme throughout, because it comes up in a few contexts, Clay, the very complicated political strategy the Democrats are going to deploy for this midterm. The short version is they're going to lie. They're going to lie about what these candidates believe leading up to the election, what they've said in the past, what observable reality is about the policies that they support. I give a shout out here to my friend Michael Malice, who in response to Steve Hilton responding to former Transportation Secretary Buttigieg. Buttigieg, and we'll pull this clip. Buttigieg is out there on some podcast, one of the long form podcasts. He's out there talking about how we just need to raise taxes to build trains. Steve Hilton, our friend, who is running a very, very solid and serious campaign for the governor of California, responds to Buttigieg. Of course, that's ridiculous. That's not true. We've spent $200 billion or something in California and have like a couple miles. I think, no, not 1 mile of track laid. That was the exchange. But then Michael Malice chimes in online. He's a very smart guy and an unusual and interesting thinker. He says, no, he knows. Buttigieg knows that he's lying. And I actually think we need to understand that. That doesn't mean that Steve Hilton is doing is not necessary. Yeah, of course. Point out the incorrect thing. But don't think that the Democrats are surprised when you point out what they're saying isn't true. The whole point is that they're lying. And this Al-Sayed guy, they're going to say, Clay, whatever they have to say as this gets closer. Here's an example. Here's Abdul Al-Sayed saying that ICE is really bad. We need to get rid of ICE. Play 10 here.
3: ICE has nothing to do with the southern border. That's customs and border protection. I believe in a secure border. I also believe in immigration enforcement. I also believe in not shooting Americans in the back of the head and the face while you're trying to do it. And maybe it's because I've served in government agencies, but once a government agency like that is told that it has impunity to do the worst things and violate the highest law of the land, which is the Constitution itself, I don't think you can reform or retrain that. I think we need to start from scratch. And ICE is not very old. It's 15 years younger than I am. It was starting. It started. It was a bad experiment. It's been weaponized to do the worst things, and I think we need to abolish it and start from scratch, perhaps going back to something like the INS, which for a very long time very capably enforced immigration policy without, of course, shooting Americans and violating our civil liberties.
1: Now, there's a lot of problems with what he says here. First of all, we didn't have 10 million people plus just flooding the country in a four. I mean, we've gone through completely unprecedented open borders thanks to the Biden administration, which even a lot of Biden people have basically admitted at this point, Clay. But here he's saying that's abolish ICE. That's what this guy has been saying. As the election gets closer in Michigan, don't be surprised when on CNN they're giving him the opportunity to be like, you really mean reform, right? And he's like, yes, I'm calling for the reform of ICE because I believe in borders. They're just going to lie a lot.
2: Yes. And they're actually going to be encouraged to lie. Look, I think Bakari Sellers is a moron. He's a CNN analyst. He's come after me on men and women sports before. He tweeted yesterday, can someone close to Francesca Hong just advise her to focus on grassroots activities in Wisconsin? No more national media interviews. Just put a lid on that. Why? Because she's going to say what she actually believes and get questioned about it. And if they can hide her from the media and just have her doing grassroots events without aggressive questioning, then they can pretend she isn't a radical. And they will now pretend that Abdul El-Sayed is not in any way a radical, even though the evidence overwhelmingly shows that he is insanely radical. In fact, we've got a clip here at the end that I wanted to play. Did you play Cut 10? Is that the one you just played? A lot of what he is saying, in fact, when we can get this ad, let's see if it's not in yet. I just sent it to producer Greg. The National Republican Senate Committee is already running an ad that is up on the air right now. I texted early on in this campaign. I tweeted that the best thing that could happen for Michigan Republicans was Abdul El-Sayed ending up the nominee. And people got mad at me. In fact, the Michigan I even said that Michigan Republicans should consider go to vote for Abdul El-Sayed. This came down to about 15,000 votes. He basically only won because of how well he did in the University of Michigan and Michigan State University campus votes.
1: Can I give you one there. Person who agrees with you very, very, very strongly, beautifully agrees, brilliant, Clay Travis, but you know that better than anybody, Clay. Great news for the Republican Party, Trump writes. El-Sayed, a communist loser who hates Jews and Israel, is the projected winner in this race with the socialist. As usual, the polls were way off on this one. She was not expected to do nearly as well as she did. Now the Democrats' crazy policies will only get worse. So Trump sees this very much the way you see this.
2: Yes. And he's right. And look, this is going to be a race that if Republicans can win Michigan, that flips a Democrat seat. There is no math by which the Senate would be in control or in danger. And so I think this is going to be really significant going forward. The money that is going to pour in is going to be incredibly impactful. And Buck, this will also matter in the governor's race. Again, I don't know if very many people are talking about this. I think having John James, who is a great candidate, already been elected in Congress, him campaigning as a black guy alongside of Mike Rogers, when Abdul El-Sayed has been struggling immensely with black voters in Michigan, I think that's going to help. I do think that that's going to send a message of who the normal candidate is. And
1: you think John James is going to be able to take away from the expected black vote for the Democrat in that race? Because I
2: remember
1: do not.
2: It doesn't take very much. The same thing that I would say about Jewish voters. We got a lot of people that are listening to us that might not have been traditional voters. This guy refused to condemn after the attack in Southeast Michigan in Oakland County. I know everybody just immediately forgot about it because the guy who was trying to attack got shot. He said, hurt people do hurtful things. I'm paraphrasing him. After a crazy Muslim terrorist tried to attack a Jewish school, he said, hurt people do hurtful things. Like, that's the response to a terrorist trying to kill Jews in Southeast Michigan. People remember Jewish voters in particular. It's going to be an interesting decision for them.
1: So, Clay, if you recall, we had some discussions here on the program after October 7th and you were thinking or you were making the case that there would be a, now we can get into what's the definition of major, but a major shift in the Jewish vote once October 7th happened, and they saw that all of the people who were either cheering it or downplaying how horrible it was publicly are on the left and Democrats, without nobody on the right after October 7th, not a single person of any significance anywhere in politics and media was saying, oh, Israel got what it deserved, or oh, it wasn't that bad, or whatever, right? This is the result of the oppression of the Palestinians. It was all Democrats, all the left. The difference in the Jewish vote from 2020 to 2024 was about 3 percentage points.
2: Yeah.
1: And I told you they weren't going to switch, even though, because I grew up in New York, and I know, it's funny, I grew up in New York surrounded with a very, I mean, the largest Jewish population anywhere in the country. And right-wing Jews and I always saw eye to eye on everything. And the left-wing Jews, I was always like, what are you guys? But they're very, there are their issues. They will stay with those issues. And their sort of Marxist leftist leaning is more important to them because they tend to be also less religious than their Jewishness in many cases. Overrides their identity as Jews.
2: Let me just make a little bit of a distinction that I think does matter. And I think I'm going to now put myself into the mind of a Jewish Democrat voter. Kamala is married to a Jewish lawyer. I think she could nod to Jewish people and say, I am one of you. They all knew that she had married a Jewish lawyer. And so the chirping out there, if you're 85-year-old Jewish woman, you could think to yourself, okay, but there's crazy people in the party, but Kamala married a Jewish man. She's with us. I do think it's going to be harder to say to the average Jewish voter, Abdul El-Sayed, who will play a couple of these cuts for you, who refused to condemn a synagogue attack, and who has said that Israel is an apartheid country, I think it's harder to distinguish, to be like, well, he's married to a Jewish person.
1: I'm telling you, I know these people well and grew up, meaning the left-wing Jews. I knew them well. I grew up around them. I lived in New York for almost 40 years. Think of it like the Bernie Sanders Jews. Bernie Sanders, right? There's the... there's the conservative Jews, you know, Dave Rubin, Ben Shapiro, you know, all these right wing Jews that are friends of ours. And we know, you know, Mark Levin and all these, and we agree with them on all this stuff, right? We agree with them on the Constitution, the country, the Republic, all this stuff. Then you have these left wing Jews who are like the Bernie Sanders Jews. I'm not talking about the centrists I'm talking about the left wing Jews. Bernie Sanders is going to say vote for Abdul El-Sayed. He's already said it.
2: Yeah.
1: That's what I'm saying. He's already given them the all clear. So he's saying, vote for Abdul El-Sayed, and I'm telling you, the Jewish Democrats in Michigan are going to be fine with it. So I don't think that that's going to be, if you're looking at who's going to make the difference in Michigan, white working class voters.
2: I mean, they're not voting for Abdul El-Sayed. I'm confident of that.
1: Well, but that would be great news. But I'm just saying, I'm worried that they're going to get caught up, Clay. When I say they, again, guys, please don't say, I'm a truck driver in Michigan and I listen to you guys every day and I know this is all garbage they're peddling. Yeah, you know, because you listen to us talking about what? You're right, by the way. It's going to be a super tight race. It's going to be it's going to be with single digit percentage points between Abdul Sayed and Mike Rogers. Mike will be with us in a little bit. Within that, you're slicing the onion very thin to know who the difference maker is. I think it's going to be people concerned about cost of living. That's what I think is really going to be the difference, not some deep ideological divide.
2: My concern is turnout. Oakland, the reason why I point to Jewish voters, typically whoever wins Oakland County, that's the more wealthy county north of Wayne County in Detroit, usually ends up winning the state. And a lot of Jewish voters are there. But turnout would be my biggest concern. Let me tell you, my also concern is that you don't have enough testosterone in your life.
0: News, politics, sports, and a little fun thrown in there, too. Clay and Buck, it's a whole vibe. The world is changing. Are you listening? 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
11: Here's something pretty disturbing I discovered while researching this podcast. This is what it actually says on the Los Angeles Police Department website. The site states that the Adult Missing Persons Unit investigates 3,200 cases a month. And 70% of those missing people are found or returned voluntarily within 2 or 3 days. It goes on to explain, and I quote here, since being a missing person is not a crime, police are given a very limited role while conducting these types of investigations. At the bottom of the webpage, it gets more disturbing. There's a section titled, What If They Never Returned? And here's the official police advice. In such situations, you may want to enlist the services of a private investigator to assist in your search. If you can't afford a PI, the police elaborate, quote, another option would be to contact the Salvation Army, which has a missing persons locator program. There is not a single sentence on the LAPD website that would lead a loved one of a missing person to have any faith that the police would properly investigate it. What the LAPD is basically saying is, if someone you love goes missing, don't overreact. They'll probably turn up, unless they don't, in which case you should get someone besides the police to look into it. All this is my way of saying, if the police took missing persons cases as seriously as they do, say, bank robberies, I wouldn't have had to do this podcast in the first place and end up chasing a violent criminal halfway around the country. I'm Neil Strauss, and you can hear the full story of To Live and Die in L.A.
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0: Welcome back in, Clay and Buck. We're going to come back, and I promise we're going to make you laugh because we got a bunch of different audio clips of people being upset about me trying to put together the most inclusive trans women's basketball team of all time. Men who identify as women. We are going to try to have our own WNBA franchise, and that has upset some people on the left, including a Minneapolis news anchor who delivered a stern dressing down of me on Minneapolis television. And you are going to really enjoy this. Seeing the video is even better. So we will play with that in a minute.
1: We got to put it up at Clay and Buck's. Yeah. The video is Clay feels very chastened. I'm going to tell you, Clay feels chastened by the whole thing.
0: And you know what? It's funny. I was watching that video, and I just thought to myself, one of the most amazing things about making an argument publicly is you think, we were talking about this off air, who are the best people who could respond to your public argument? What arguments could they make? I think about this all the time. The counter argument, the counter punch, if you're a boxer, is often more devastating than the actual punch. And this woman is legitimately, I think, the person I would pick to attack me if I had to pick someone to attack me. So you guys will love this. I promise. It's going to be a lot of fun. We will also, again, newly elected Republican Senate candidate Mike Rogers scheduled to join us. And this doesn't happen very often, Buck. One of my friends growing up is running for Congress, and we'll find out if he gets in tomorrow. He's going to join us. I've known him legitimately my entire life. So you can ask him if he's got any embarrassing stories he wants to share about me from when we were little kids.
1: Oh, no, we're definitely going to do that. That's coming up.
0: A lot of fun. Next 2 hours. Hang with us.
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0: With your Twin Cities weather, I'm meteorologist Brandon Bormans. A nice way to wrap up the weekend with partly sunny skies, high temperatures in the lower 80s. Rinse and repeat for Monday, increasing sunshine with highs near 84. That's your latest forecast on Twin Cities News Talk, AM 1130. Currently, it's 84 degrees.
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0: Listen as Clay Travis and Buck Sexton recap another week of exposing hypocrisy and fight to protect our freedom. 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
1: Welcome back in, Clay and Buck, hour number two. We are having some fun rolling through the program, and we appreciate all of you. So, WNBA. WNBA has been in a bit of a pickle, Buck, since Sophie Cunningham said men shouldn't be able to play in women's sports. The entire league has fallen apart. You've had coaches coming out and saying that they think that men should be eligible to play in the WNBA. The league itself can't manage to figure out what a woman is. You now have, and we're going to have some fun with this if you haven't seen it, you now have a French man who is identifying as a woman that is averaging 20 points and 20 rebounds per game, and his clips have gone viral as he has said that he would love to be able to play in the WNBA. I saw all of this absurdity, and as I often do, I think one of the best things you can do when you hear an absurd argument is actually accept the premise of the argument and accelerate it. Let me explain what I mean by that. We could have on this program a expert in the difference between men and women. And he could come on, or she could come on, and they could say, hey, men have way more muscle. Men are taller. Men are stronger. Men are faster. Men process way more oxygen through their lungs, and they're able, as a result, to jump higher. All of these things we know to be true. And responding to absurd arguments like men should be able to play women's basketball with factual-based arguments sometimes works, but a lot of times it just gets lost. I'm pretty good at recognizing absurdity and taking more absurdity on top of it and getting a great deal of attention for it, which is what I did when I said, hey, I think a boys' high school state champion would beat a women's WNBA champion, Las Vegas Aces. And in fact, I will put $10 million on that game. The winner gets $10 million. The women's WNBA has not responded to that at all. The Las Vegas Aces have not responded to that at all. It has since gone viral. Every website basically that covers politics and sports has written about this. The tweet itself got over 10 million views. Lots of Buck boys high school coaches have reached out to me and said, Clay, we would love to be in this game because they believe that they would be able to win, and they would. The reaction has continued to pour in. Last night, someone tagged me in this, and I saw it, and Buck, I could not even keep a straight face as I was watching it. But there is a Minneapolis newscaster who was really upset with the fact that I put my $10 million challenge. This is K-A-R-E, Care 11 TV in Minneapolis. I don't know much about that station. I imagine you have not regularly.
2: I don't think anyone who lives outside of Minneapolis does, to be fair.
1: But maybe you're in Minneapolis, and maybe this is your preferred television news network. This woman named Jana Shortle decided that she needed to make a monologue responding to me and calling me.
2: Are you assuming gender here? Excuse me, sir. Excuse me. Are you assuming Jana could go either way? Did she ever say?
1: I think Jana would be. Jana, I believe, is a woman. I'm not the kind of person.
2: You're just making an assumption about gender right now, and I want you to be cautious about that.
1: I'm not the kind of person to stereotype. But if I were going to stereotype, I would say that I think Jana may well drive a Subaru. And here is Jana just teeing off on me. This was her show monologue as she finished the program. Minneapolis, I got served by Jana Listen.
3: The entire world of women's sports is facing the debate within its own leagues of who should get to play and who should not. And a voice that often shouts loudly in that debate is a right-leaning outlet owned by Fox News called Outkick Sports. And today its founder took to a new stunt, one that really makes no sense if Outkick is really concerned about caring about women and women's sports. So Clay Travis, he's the man behind Outkick. He announced today he's offering $10 million to the winner of a game of basketball between a high school boys team of his choosing and the WNBA defending champions, the Las Vegas Aces. I thought to myself, why? But obviously the answer is because he thinks it is so impossible for any group of women, let alone the best in the game, that they could ever beat younger and more inexperienced boys. It's a thinly veiled sexist joke, revealing the actual truth of how he and his organization feel about women's sports. It's not about caring about them. They think women's sports are a joke.
2: Okay. Oh my gosh, I want to jump in. I want to freak out here. Clay. She misses the entire point, which is you and me and everyone who is with us on this are trying to defend women's sports by showing the absurdity of what her side is proposing, which is that men do not have, we are going back to the core reason. Like I said, we do not have a men's and women's SAT sit down, right? There's a reason for that, because our assumption is that men and women can take the same standardized academic test and let the results fall where they may, because men do not have an ingrained advantage. Now, some of you are going to say, well, like, women do better in verbal and men do better in math. Yeah, but we're okay. Okay. Plenty of ladies get 1600s. Like, it doesn't matter. In sports, it would be a massacre. It would be at the high school level, boys and girls sports not separated, professional level, Olympics, etc., boys and girls not separated. It is the disillusion, or the dismembering, I should say, or kind of both, the dismembering of women's athletics all at once. And this person is mad at you for pointing out that the left wants to make a full-scale mockery of women's sports by allowing men to crush women in athletic competition by saying, I am you. I am the same as you. I'm sorry, but this is the thing. This is what you deal with. I, not that I have to rush in here to defend your honor, but that was the dumbest takedown I've seen in a long time. And I've seen a lot of dumb takedowns.
1: So she said that this was a thinly veiled sexist joke. I wrote down that quote as I was listening to it. No, because if we said the WNBA should play against the NBA, everyone would recognize the NBA would win. If we said the WNBA champ should play against a male college champ, everyone would recognize the men would win. You have to go down to the high school level in order to even find anyone who will argue that women could be competitive. Now, I think the boys, the reason I put $10 million out, I think the boys would win by 40 or 50 points. And the illustration here is that not even grown men can dominate women's athletics. Adolescent boys can. And so if you want me to go to eighth grade, I think there are probably a lot of eighth grade boys teams out there. As soon as the kids get the mustache, testosterone starts to flow. There is a big gap developing rapidly between men and women. So
2: I think an eighth grade team is going to have, there are plenty of women in the WNBA who are over 6 feet. Some are over 6'5". An eighth grade team would have a tough time to be fair.
1: I coached against
2: high school. I'm with you 100% because that goes up to 18 year olds. They would get smoked, but eighth grade.
1: I coached against some eighth grade boys. I think those kids have 6 kids already. I mean, I'm telling you, some of these 14, 15 year old boys have full beards now. I could find eighth grade basketball teams that would beat the WNBA. The point here is not that this is demeaning to women's sports. It's that the only reason women's sports exist is because men don't play them. Because otherwise you would have a unisex league and no women would be able to play. So when I get attacked like this, by the way, there's a couple of other funny clips. Did you see the clip of the French woman? Producer Ali, I'm going to give you
2: one of the most... We got to be clear here. The Frenchman. It's a Frenchman. It's a French dude, okay?
1: Buck, that is a bad bitch if I've ever seen one on the basketball court. You need to see this dude who is 6'3". He's averaging 20 points and 20 rebounds a game in the French pro leagues. Producer Ali, I'm going to give you the most difficult booking challenge of your life. I'm sure this dude speaks French. Can we get the French women's basketball all-star on? Outkick talked to him via DM, Buck, and he said that he would love to play in the WNBA. So he is dominating the French women's basketball league. It would be transphobic of the WNBA not to let this man who identifies as a woman play in their league. And Buck, he would wreck them. If you haven't seen these clips, we'll share them at clayandbuck.com. You can go to Clay Travis. I shared a couple of them. I couldn't stop laughing, Buck. He had an and one. For those of you who don't know, and one is when you get hit as you're potentially scoring a basket and you get a free throw plus the basket. So it's a 3-point play. He had an and one play where like he pumped his fist to celebrate. I must have watched it 20 times because I could not stop laughing over him. This dude, I mean, this is a dude, like he's pretty ripped. This is just a dude just dominating. He's got a ponytail, just dominating these random French chicks. He's averaging 20 points and 20 rebounds a game, and he's probably a decent pickup basketball player at your average Y, right? I mean, you watch this guy. He's not playing above the rim. He's not leaping out of the gym. He is a decent male athlete in that he's not obese, and he can run up and down the court, and he is just wrecking these chicks.
2: And I think it's worth noting that you by focusing in on this and giving Julie Tetart, his due on this issue, the WNBA should be excited about this prospect because their claim is that their official the consensus view of the WNBA is that what you're suggesting is somehow disrespectful. Okay, if it's disrespectful, then show the respect for Julie Tetart of playing in the WNBA.
1: Yes.
2: And see what people really think of this. And see how they feel when the inevitable happens.
1: Sometimes you have to follow people down the woke rabbit hole and follow the logic of their argument and say, okay, let's do it. And basically that's what I've done. By the way, we got a couple of funny ones. Here is Alex Marlowe.
2: Wait, hold on. Why don't you hold it until I want everyone to come back and hear it. Why don't we give them a little tease here? You've got a lot
1: that's
2: of funny
1: we got
2: clips
1: some
2: here.
1: More funny ones. By the way, I also point this out. Stephen A. Smith is in making these arguments. More and more people are coming out and just saying, we can't allow this to continue, right? Reasonable, rational guys. Yes. I think black, white, Asian, Hispanic, everybody who's a dude out here is just like, this is absolutely crazy. And you might say, okay, where does this matter? Again, what I would continue to reiterate is as soon as you know that a politician will lie to you, as soon as you know that they are lying to you, you cannot trust them. You might even agree with some of the things that they say otherwise, but you cannot trust them. This is table stakes for me. If they'll lie to you about this, what else will they lie to you about?
0: 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The news you need when you need it.
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2: All right, Clay, I said that we would have some more people on this issue talking smack about you. So who is next up in your list? We had to have Alex. Oh, no, sorry. This isn't talking smack. This is high-fiving you. We already had the smack talk.
1: Yeah, we played the smack talk from the guy. The woman looks a little bit like Egon Spengler. And no offense
2: Both harsh and true.
1: Egon Spengler, rest in peace. I think he's passed.
2: Harold Ramis, yes.
1: These are positive takes. I haven't heard these. Alex Marlowe, cut to, fire away.
13: Clay Travis of the Clay and Buck Show and Outkick has a cool offer where he wants to pay WNBA champions $10 million if they can beat a boys' high school basketball team. And if I was a WNBA, I would take this up because I think they probably could, actually. So he wants to pick the team, and he says that it'll be whatever proceeds go to charity. get the Las Vegas Aces against a boys high school state title team of my choice. The Aces win, I'll give them $10 million. This is genius.
1: It is genius. But he said he thought the women would win. That seems like a bad take.
2: Well, Alex is an astute, right-thinking fellow. I think he's calling the wrong winner of the game there by a mile.
1: I'm surprised he's signing up with Egon Spangler's take. Matt Walsh, not surprisingly, he's all in. Cut three.
14: You'll see more inspiring athletic performances at any random bowling alley on a Tuesday night than at the WNBA All-Star game. It's certainly clear that any decent boys high school basketball team in the country could destroy the best WNBA team, obviously, which is why Clay Travis just made this announcement, putting his money where his mouth is. Quote, I'm upping my offer $10 million for a head-to-head basketball game between the defending WNBA champion Las Vegas Aces and a boys high school state title team of my choice. If the Aces beat my team, I will give them $10 million. Now, there is precedent for this kind of exhibition match, and it ended precisely how you would expect. As we mentioned before, a few years ago, the U.S. women's national team, the World Cup champions at the time, lost by a score of 5-2 to a youth team of 15 and 14-year-old boys from Dallas in a scrimmage match. It wasn't even close. The teenagers outplayed the women throughout the match. That's how you get to a 5-2 score, which counts as a blowout in soccer.
1: Couple of messages here for me, Buck. One of my friends was a star football player at Vanderbilt, and he's listening, and he just texted. When I was at Vandy, my roommate was dating the point guard of the women's basketball team. They were preseason ranked in the top 10. We started talking trash. They challenged us to a game with referees the whole bit. One of our buddies was 6'7". We put him on the baseline guarding the pass in after a basket. The girls couldn't get the ball in. They would just throw it up. We would intercept it, dunk, and roll the ball back under the baseline, repeat and rinse. We were not basketball players, just good athletes. I don't think they got the ball past half court. They quit at halftime. Top 10 women's college basketball team just playing against a bunch of dudes who were on the Vanderbilt football team. With referees, yeah. The whole bit, not on video, but I know this guy well. I hadn't heard this story before, but he's listening, and he just texted me that.
2: I'll tell you this: having scrimmaged with women at the on the Amherst College, which is a D3 school, a very small school, but the women are like they're better. They would beat you or me easily, even in our prime. In horse, for example, which is just a straight shooting competition, they can shoot well. But when you add the physicality of the strength and speed into a full-scale basketball game, it gets ugly for them really fast. It gets ugly for them trying to play defense.
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16: With your Twin Cities weather, I'm meteorologist Brandon Bormans. A nice way to wrap up the weekend with partly sunny skies, high temperatures in the lower 80s. Rinse and repeat for Monday, increasing sunshine with highs near 84. That's your latest forecast on Twin Cities News Talk, AM 1130. Currently, it's...
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1: New questions are being asked about GLP-1 weight loss drugs and their potential to be used as performance-enhancing medication.
19: The weight loss drugs have become a popular health topic, but the focus on whether they can give an athlete a competitive edge stems from Serena Williams' official return to tennis after a 4-year hiatus. The 23-time Grand Slam-winning superstar admitted to using a GLP-1 medication to get back in shape and drop over 30 pounds. Fitness expert Jillian Michaels and former pro tennis player Patrick McEnroe were asked to weigh in on the matter during an interview with Chris Cuomo, and both said they don't believe the medication will enhance performance. I'm Tammy Trujillo.
1: Vanderbilt health researchers testing a safer way for AI to help doctors accurately detect cancer. A new study focuses on a new computer tool that reviews digital tissue slides, the same images that pathologists use to help identify cancer. This tool would warn doctors when a slide is just too unclear for the computer to read reliably, reducing the risk of a wrong cancer read. Health update, I'm Scott Pringle.
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20: News. I'm Carmen Roberts. President Trump is reportedly in no rush to launch new military strikes against Iran. So that comes after it issued a list of demands to reopen the Strait of Hormuz.
21: President Trump saying in a phone call with Axios, saying instead of increasing military pressure, as we've seen in past weekends, that instead the administration is going to increase economic pressure and wait for that to mount.
20: Fox's Alex Hogan, GOP Congressman Rick Crawford adding.
22: I think the issue with Strait of Hormuz is less about military capability and more about the diplomatic channels that are being exercised to try to control that without a full-scale military kinetic engagement.
20: And Louisiana health officials are warning beachgoers about a surge of infections from flesh-eating bacteria in the coastal areas. 9 cases reported this year so far, 5 of them fatal. 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
1: Welcome back in, Buck. A lot of emails. I just read a text message from a Vanderbilt football player talking about playing against the Vanderbilt basketball team when the girls were top 10 and the fact that they couldn't even get the ball to half court and stopped. This is from a former NBA employee, and here's what he writes. I worked for an NBA team that happened to also have a WNBA team. This is not uncommon now. I signed a non-disclosure agreement when I left, so I want to share this anonymously. The women's team sent out a message to the organization. They wanted some men to scrimmage the women. A group of about 10 of us signed up. Some former high school athletes, some just casual athletes, mostly weekend warrior types. The men beat the women so bad, this is a WNBA team, that the coach had to call the game off. They just used the guys for drills. I appreciate how you're bringing this ridiculous thought of men and women competing together in sports to the public. But I do think a lot of guys out there have done this where you scrimmage against a top college. This is WNBA team competing against just random guys, and the random guys put together started to crush them. This is, by the way, Stephen A. Smith. The public conversation has shifted in a major way because the absurdity of men and women's sports is finally being acknowledged by everyone. Cut four, Stephen A. Smith, just tease off on the idea.
2: This is not about being anti-anything. This is about being pro-girls, pro-females, pro-women, pro-ladies. You can't be a male, born a male, transitioning to female, and think that you should have the right to compete with women. Not in basketball, not in football, not in boxing, not in the UFC. Hell, not even in tennis. It's an aberration when you find somebody like a Serena Williams serving 25 miles an hour. That's ordinary for Djokovic. We gotta stop this. We gotta stop acting like somebody that's speaking up on behalf of girls like a Sophie Cunningham, like a Riley Gaines, are scourges of the earth. You are Cheryl Reeve, the head coach of the Minnesota Lynx. That is an irresponsible thing to do. You are a coach for a female basketball team. Do you not think that the females are being screwed over if they have to compete against an individual born as a male? What are you talking about?
1: So, a lot of screaming there, but it is the conversation that is now into the public zeitgeist in a substantial way.
3: He's correct. I mean, he's obviously correct, which I think is one of the reasons why, well, he maybe is forceful on a lot of points, you know, like the next big contract extension for a QB or whatever, but he's very forceful on this because he is absolutely spot on. And it's interesting. We're in a time where to say the obvious and true thing is now a point of bravery for sports media. It's rare in sports media to see this on this issue. So, you know, credit where it's due. I would note, just as an aside, Serena Williams, who could serve pretty close to 130 miles an hour, which is faster than the 105, although I would claim these days I could probably get it up to 110 that I could serve. Nonetheless, Clay, she would get, in her prime, absolutely dismantled by any of the top 500, which is basically the U.S. Pro Tour in its totality, or I'm sorry, the global men's tour in its totality. You don't really get, people don't really focus on rankings beyond that. They don't know the players, they never see them. And I would argue, I think probably most D1 tennis males from a like substantial tennis program,
1: I would say
3: absolutely smoke her in her prime. And she was the most dominant female tennis player of all time.
1: Yes.
3: And she would not be able to beat AD. And that's tennis, which is far less of a contact sport than basketball or, you know, some of these other things we're talking about. So,
1: amen. Yeah. We got a bunch of calls, by the way. People have been waiting a bit. Dale in Johnson City, Texas. Fire away, Dale. What you got for us?
4: Hey, man. Buck, Clay, thank you all for doing what you're doing for female sports. I've been coaching select softball for a really long time, and this needs to be something that is in the forefront, and it needs to stay there until it goes away, until we squash it and make it go away. I've read both of your books. I've got both of your audio books. I just, I can't thank y'all for pushing this as much as it needs to be pushed, because from coaching girls from the age of 6 all the way up till they get to middle school, till they get to high school, this is ridiculous, and we've got to stop it.
3: Totally agree with you. First of all, thank you so much for buying our books respectively, which are Balls. That's Clay's book. You guys know that. And Manufacturing Delusion, How the Left Uses Brainwashing, Indoctrination, and Propaganda Against You. That is my book. So, you know, we're coming, but we both deal with the trans issue. I have a chapter on that deals with the trans issue from a psychological manipulation point of view. Obviously, Clay delves into that in Balls in detail. And Clay, I would just also add to what our esteemed caller just raised to our attention. Imagine you're a dad.
1: Yeah.
3: In high school, and you're watching, and maybe you've taken your girl out. You know, I'm not a girl dad yet. Maybe one day, you know, we're hoping to expand our family, but I'm not a girl dad. It would be great to be one. You're a boy dad 3 times over, but not a girl dad. But so we're going to put ourselves in the girl dad shoes for a second, just because having a kid and how much you care about that child's welfare and everything else. I can just only imagine for some of the dads listening, who I know we have dads listening who were taking their girl to travel practice for soccer or basketball or whatever, and so proud of all the progress she's made, and you know, maybe she made state select, and maybe she got recruited by an NCAA program somewhere or whatever. And I can just imagine being that dad on the sidelines when your daughter is, let's say, a senior who's already gotten her, you know, given her letter of intent and all that, and she's going to go play basketball at, you know, some program, some great NCAA program. She's super excited. And some 6'5", 220-pound guy with long hair is shoving her around in the paint and, you know, using the elbows a little too much. I think as a dad, not only would you be outraged and want to throw up, I feel like you'd want to physically intervene and be like, you can't do that to my girl. I'm just being honest with you. I think that your defensive instinct as a father would kick in and you're like, this is a man who is using his physical strength against my girl on the, you know, in a sport. Now, I know it's not assaulting her, but, you know, it's, I think that the protective instinct would kick in there for any of the dads. I don't know if any of you want to weigh in on that, guys, but I can assume as a girl dad, I'd be furious.
1: I think about that. Not only that, Buck. I mean, think about what happened with Leah Thomas. He changed in the female locker room.
3: Yeah.
1: In addition to winning an NCAA title, think about how much you protect women's locker rooms, women's spaces. They let a dude with male genitalia walk in and put on a women's bathing suit and win an NCAA title and get dressed with all the girls in the locker room. I mean, this is crazy town stuff. And I want to give a shout out to parents out there everywhere, including my wife. Like, my 15-year-old this summer, Buck, has had 6 a.m. lifts every morning just about during the summer. So he's had to be at the gym at 6 a.m. My wife has gotten up at 5:30 a.m. She has driven him to the lift so that he can be there with his team, football team, doing lifts at 6 a.m. in the morning. How many moms, dads, grandmas, grandpas, brothers, and sisters have gotten their daughters, the girls in their families, to early morning swim practice at 5:30 in the morning, early morning soccer practice, early morning basketball practice, working as hard as they possibly can to be elite at their sport. And then some dude parachutes in and wins the championship. It's immoral, right? Like, leave aside the competitive aspects of this. It is, and you want to talk about empathy and kindness. Why don't you think about the girls who put every ounce of their self, challenge and the amount of effort and energy that it takes to be good at anything on a high level. People come after Riley Gaines sometimes now. They're like, you only came in fifth in the country at swimming. Or is anybody out there listening to us hardly fifth best at anything in the world? Do you know how hard it is to be fifth best at anything? And they're
3: think about the girl, Clay, who got third in that.
1: Yeah.
3: Race. I'm sorry, who got fourth rather in that race and would have been a bronze medal were it not for the guy in the contest, it goes all the way down.
1: Cause this guy ends up winning first place and wins an NCAA title. And again, I just think it's a profoundly huge issue. And the argument they make is not even that it's not unfair now at this point. They try to make that, but they largely sidestep it. It's just, it doesn't happen that often. Why do you care?
3: Oh, yeah.
1: That's the argument they go to now.
3: Which is tactical retreat. They're not conceding anything. They're not being honest about anything. It's essentially, it's almost like in the public square pleading the fifth. Oh, I'm just not going to, let's not talk about this right now because they don't have enough villagers with pitchforks and torches.
1: Why do you even talk about this?
3: Yeah, yeah. There's a lot of that going on. So look, they meaning the Democrats. I don't mean they as in like plural for an individual. They, have decided that this is something that is extremely important to the Democrat Party because, and this is key, Clay, people are willing to humiliate themselves publicly over this.
1: Yes.
3: It's very hard to get people to be willing to humiliate themselves over politics unless it is an essential element of belonging to the political tribe, right? Unless it is your show of, it's you know, it'd be like wearing the horsehair, it was like a hair shirt back in the day to show your obeisance to the greater faith. This is like a religious act for them. And that's why they're willing to look like such jackasses.
1: And also, it's a foundational element of the entire identity politics worldview that they have created. If you pull that support structure away of men are not actually women, then the entire trans agenda collapses. So they can't just have guys who want to wear dresses. We had this when we were growing up, Buck. They were called drag queens. And everybody knew they weren't women, but they would parade around and they would dress up in dresses. And, you know, RuPaul, I think, was the most famous drag queen. They never claimed to be women. They were just men who dressed up like women. It made them happier. Not my thing, but if that's your thing, okay. They didn't require that we lie and say something that we knew to be untrue. And this is just a logical extension of left-wing thought. You've pointed it out in the context of you're starting to hear a little bit of, oh, well, you should just be willing to date these people because they're actually women.
3: Oh, yes.
1: If you're straight. That's a bridge too far right now. Right now, they're trying to get you on the bridge by saying, these are women. They should be able to play basketball just like every other woman. And then to your point, it eventually leads into, why do you not want to sleep with these people? You're transphobic. No, I just like girls, right? And again, this thing collapses all around.
3: You're getting to the underpinning, the foundational element of all of this, whether we're talking about sports or locker rooms or pronoun usage or anything, the foundational element of all of this is a lie. And the lie is that trans women are women, which is, by the way, not only a lie, it should be offensive to women.
1: Yes.
3: Meaning it should the appropriation, dare I say, of femaleness for someone's delusion, you know, because you grow your hair out and have nails, now you're a woman? Really?
1: I can tell you this.
3: No man thinks that a woman who takes testosterone and like has a weird voice and, you know, cuts off her boobs is a man. Not a single one. None of us are like, oh, you're a bro now.
1: We would never let them speak for us. And this is where my wife is really outspoken on what you're saying. She said part of being a woman is recognizing that you might get raped when you go to get in a car late at night when you're 16 years old walking home. Like there is a unique aspect of growing up as a woman to just give that away to a man who jumps in at the age of 24 and is suddenly like, I'm a woman. Hear me roar. I'm going to put on a dress and high heels. Oh, we women, we have like, to me, it's insulting. It's woman face, first of all, because you're just play acting. They cosplay so much more aggressive. Why do they act like 14-year-old girls in their, you know, bedroom, like kicking their legs around?
3: Well, that was the Dylan Mulvaney thing, too, which is you're a man pretending to be like a 14-year-old girl, which this is the whole thing is very weird and is very, very dark, actually. All right, we're going to come back into this conversation, get your talk back.
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0: 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All borrowers must qualify. Not a promise to make a loan. David in Virginia, quickly, you're a dad of three girls, travel soccer. You worry about boys showing up.
1: Well, yeah, I don't so much worry about it. I'm fed up with it. I'm tired of being told to keep quiet. And, I mean, I've got a D1 potential, and nine times out of 10, whether I'm in, you know, Richmond, Williamsburg, or Charlotte on any given weekend, I'm scanning the sidelines to see if my daughter, who's a goalie, is going to get hit by some dude. And I'm tired of being told to be quiet about it.
0: Amen.
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0: 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It's madness.
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1: Fox's Trey Yingst in Tel Aviv. Progressive politics takes center stage in Wisconsin's governor's race this week.
2: Francesca Hong is barnstorming the state of Wisconsin this weekend. She continues to make the case that her campaign is about permanent affordability, but there have been concerns, including from the Washington Post editorial board, over how she'll be able to fund some of her initiatives. She's also been forced to respond to a lot of previous social media posts, some of which she's walked back, like wanting to cancel Thanksgiving. Regardless, some Democrats have warned against her candidacy.
1: Fox's Madeline Rivera. In addition to Tuesday's primary in Wisconsin, voters also head to the polls that day in Connecticut, Minnesota, Vermont, and Alabama. And a suspected Irish crime boss, Daniel Kinahan, is back in Dublin after being extradited from Dubai. He's accused of being an international drug smuggler and money launderer. 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
1: Annual war games are underway in Taiwan, where China's neighbor is testing new mid-size attack drones.
9: The annual drills are meant to examine Taiwan's readiness amid growing Chinese pressure. China-Taiwan analyst Sung Wen-ti says this year is less about performative displays of firepower and more about improving combat capabilities. Civil preparedness is tested too, like here in the city of Kaohsiung.
10: And just like that, one of the largest cities here in Taiwan coming to a standstill. You can hear the warning sirens going off, basically telling people to get inside and take shelter. It is a drill meant to prepare everyone here on this island for the possibility of an incoming air attack.
9: Taiwan knows its defense can't solely rely on its soldiers. Everyone has a role to play. However, the U.S. is currently stalling on a massive $14 billion arms package to Taiwan.
1: Fox's Jeff Paul in Taipei. The growing controversy over automated surveillance cameras reaches one of America's most famous national parks.
11: New flock cameras have been installed across Yosemite National Park despite mass surveillance concerns. The New York Post and the website dflock.org report that the devices were erected in 6 Yosemite locations last month. However, Yosemite officials say the cameras are not there to read license plates, but to help control traffic, which can cause massive backups of up to 90 minutes on weekends. More than 117,000 automated license plate readers from Flock Safety are located all across the U.S., with at least 16,000 in California alone. Paul Stevens, Fox News.
1: And the Mustang is getting a major makeover. Ford reportedly plans a four-door, gas-powered version of the iconic sports car, possibly with hybrid power. The Wall Street Journal says it could hit showrooms before the end of the decade, and a major departure for America's iconic muscle car. I'm Carmen Roberts, and this is Fox News.
12: With your Twin Cities weather, I'm meteorologist Brandon Bormans. Partly cloudy skies tonight with lows in the mid-60s. Increasing sunshine on Monday with high temps in the mid-80s. A few showers and thunderstorms possible later Monday night into early Tuesday. That's your latest forecast on Twin Cities News Talk, AM 1130. It's 87 degrees at our studios.
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0: Listen as Clay Travis and Buck Sexton recap another week of exposing hypocrisy and fight to protect our freedom. This is Clay Travis and Buck Sexton. 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
1: Third hour of Clay and Buck joins us, starts right now. And joining us, jump into that part, is Mike Rogers. He is the current Republican nominee for that critical Senate seat up in Michigan. And we appreciate you being with us, Mike. Thank you so much. Let's just dive into it. I mean, there's some questions we got to ask you. Like, we know you've locked up the nomination, and now Abdul Al-Sayed, some people might call a progressive, others perhaps a bit of a commie, a little bit. He is now the Democrat nominee instead of Haley Stevens. Trump crowing about how this is great for the GOP. I know you don't want anyone to get complacent. It's going to be a tough fight to the end. But just if you would tell us about how your game plan from now until Election Day is locked in against this guy. What are the differences we're going to be hearing about?
2: Well, you think this is somebody that believes that America deserved 9/11, couldn't condemn the terrorists here in Michigan who loaded his car up with explosives and drove it into a synagogue to try to blow up 140 kids. This is the guy that doesn't believe we should have prisons. We ought to open up prisons and let out criminals and sexual offenders. He wants to defund the police. He wants to defund ICE. I mean, this guy is very radical, way too radical for Michigan. He's not real big on, you know, closing the border either. I mean, if you just go right down this list, and by the way, is proposing the largest expansion of the federal government in American history. And, you know, what they say, a government big enough to give you everything you need is a government big enough to take everything you have. Guess what? That is this guy in a nutshell. So the good news is it's a change election in Michigan. So he's a radical guy. But we're trying to change directions here. For over a quarter century, we've had two Democrats representing the state, and over a decade in Lansing. And in the U.S. Senate, we've had two Democrat senators. They lost 200,000 manufacturing jobs, highest utility rates in the Midwest, highest auto insurance in the nation. Our kids are now 44th in education in the country. You can't buy a home anymore, and the average home for a new homeowner is 40 years old. So this, we're talking about changing Michigan back for the better, and his narrative is exactly what we've been prepared for a year, about how out of touch these Democrats are from people who actually work for a living.
3: Mike, appreciate you coming on. Congratulations on being the official Republican nominee for the Senate.
2: Thank you.
3: Mike Rogers is a very, I think I can say, middle-of-the-road guy. A lot of middle-of-the-road voters are going to decide this election. You know that 47%, 48% of Democrats would show up and vote for anybody. Where does this race in your mind ultimately get decided? And I know the answer is statewide. You need big turnout everywhere. But if you had to point, is it Oakland County? Is it the Detroit suburbs? Where is ultimately your focus going to need to be to win this race and the persuadable voters, the people who might vote for Trump one election and might have also voted for Gretchen Whitmer in a previous election, people whose votes are up for grabs?
2: Now, anybody that wants to hear that message about getting our kids reading again, building things in Michigan again, the defense industrial base work, you know, we used to build ships and airplanes and tanks. Guess what? We don't do any of that in Michigan anymore. And so what we're going to do is step back and reattract that defense industrial base work, which cuts across every demographic in this state. Who doesn't want their kids reading? I mean, this should be a no-brainer. Who doesn't want the lower their utility rates? Who doesn't want lower auto insurance rates? So we're talking about things that will impact people's lives. And that's what's so different about this. Every national pundit wants to make this about Donald Trump versus fill in the blank. This is the rest of the country is doing great in manufacturing. We want to join in. We have the blue state blues here. We want to join in that economic recovery that the president is delivering in Texas and Florida and other places. We want to be a part of that. And so we're going to, you know, there's certain counties that we will target, you know, like a county like Saginaw, everybody fights over that one, or Kent County. Absolutely. But we're also talking to people all over the state. And when you have a guy that is about as anti-American as I've ever seen a candidate, running for the United States Senate, trust me, there's a lot of great patriots here. They may be, you know, struggling at the end of the month, but man, they're not going to want to send somebody who does not believe in the promise of America to the United States Senate. So we're taking that message everywhere. We're going to target, you know, black voters in Detroit. We did pretty well on the last go round with Hispanic voters. We're targeting them. Good news is we've been targeting them for better part of a year. And so if you're an opportunity guy and believes in the promise of America, you're going to be on our team. And I think that's just not a, it doesn't leave much for his coalition of kind of these, I don't know, lefty, I mean, I don't even know how to describe them. Their ideas are as crazy as you can imagine. And I think most people are going to pick common sense.
1: Mike, you had a razor thin showdown and unfortunately didn't go your way with Alyssa Slotkin, who, by the way, I'm hearing has aspirations beyond the Senate. I think everyone's hearing that who's paying attention to politics these days. We'll see how that goes for her. But what are some of the things that you would take away from that race that you'd apply now? As in, do you have some lessons learned? Do you have a refined and more, you know, more directed, more locked in message for some of these independents? I know it was like, what, 15,000 or 19,000 votes was separated the two of you, which in, given how many votes cast. I'm sorry? Oh, yeah. I was going to say, given how many votes cast, this is an absolutely razor thin margin. This time around, what are some of the things that are just going to get that additional focus? Because look, Clay and I have a lot of confidence in you and you bringing home the W on this one. But just based on how 99% of the Kamala vote, if you will, which Slotkin got, by the way, is going to go for this guy, right? I mean, 99% of the locked in Democrats, you have to beat him out on independents and have to get great turnout among a lot of working, you know, working everyday voters, working class voters. How do you do that?
2: Yeah, well, one is ground game. And so think of this. This is in July, our campaign crossed 1.1 million doors knocked. That's never been done in Michigan. So one of the things we learned from that last experience is you got to get that started earlier. And so we did. We were knocking on doors in Michigan in December. That's commitment. And we had just a lot of folks out there, both volunteers and otherwise, out there knocking doors, getting our message out, getting people excited about a change of election here in Michigan. They've got to think of this. They come out of this thing. There's more people that voted against Abdul yesterday than voted for him. They have to try to put this thing back. We're already hearing from Stevens supporters. We're hearing from UAW workers. We're hearing from, you know, folks all over the state saying, I'm not doing this. Yes, I might be a Democrat, but I am not that Democrat. Those calls are coming into our campaign. I mean, I can't tell you. That's all that we can do to keep up with those calls. So our message is going to be broader. To reach out to those folks. And it is going to be about getting our fourth graders reading. It is going to be about bringing defense industrial work back. It is about putting shop back in every high school in this state. We've got a focused message on what people know works and they know we can deliver on it. And we've got a great ticket. This is the first time, and I can't tell you how long, we have a great Senate candidate. That would be me. We have a great governor candidate. We have great attorney general and secretary of state candidate. I mean, this is a strong ticket, and we're excited about getting out and crisscrossing the country. And I think people are going to see a hopeful message about Michigan's future, or this kind of dark and dreary and socialist message about let's share everybody in this state of misery. And so we think we've got that message, and we think it's selling with independent voters, and we're going to attract Haley Stevens voters. And I'll tell you this, this guy is anti-Semitic. I think he's past that and now just hates people who are Jewish. And we've gotten huge outreach from the Jewish community about coming to our side to make sure that we kind of take that hate and divisiveness that he preaches every day and try to get it out of Michigan politics. So we're feeling really good about how we're putting these coalitions back together.
3: You said, I think that's pretty strong, and there's obviously a lot of Jewish people listening to us right now. You think Abdul El-Sayed hates Jewish people. He said after the terror attack in southeastern Michigan, as you well know, but I think this is important, hurt people hurt people. He also said, he didn't say like terrorists are bad who are trying to kill young Jewish kids. He implied that this guy was motivated in some way in a justified fashion. He has said Israel doesn't have the right to exist, which is, I think, to your point, beyond anti-Semitic. I think it's anti-Jewish. He also has said campaigned with a guy who said America deserved 9/11. That is a radical proposition. I just think this is pretty aggressive. So, when you say that he hates Jewish people, do you think that resonates in a substantial way with Jewish voters who may not traditionally have supported Republican candidates? Are you seeing that on the ground as you travel the state?
2: Yes. And we've had outreach even prior to the election saying this is makes us very uncomfortable that the Democrat Party is moving so far on this anti-Semitic kind of trope that they've been throwing out there. And so we've had a lot of those contacts leading up till yesterday. And guess what? Phone's blowing up today. How do we help? Well, how do we, come to our community? And by the way, the rabbi of that synagogue that guy tried to bomb when El Said tried to do this fake apology thing afterward said it's just more offensive now than it was before. And so I think he's made that bet. There's no way he's going to get those votes back. And we think this is going to be significant for us going into it. And the good news is even Muslims think he's just a little bit too extreme. They have businesses that they're trying to run. They want their kids to get a good school, and they don't, they're very interested in a better outcome for the state of Michigan for that reason. Opportunity so our kids don't leave the state. Well, guess what? He's going to have to answer for all of that. I mean, he cares about Palestine. I care about Michigan, and that's the difference.
3: Let me play a cut here for you. This is from March of 2026. This is Abdul El Sayed on a call with his team saying there are a lot of people in Dearborn who are sad about the fact that we killed the leader of Iran. Listen, and I want you to react to this.
4: I also want to remind you guys that there are a lot of people in Dearborn who are sad today. Mm-hmm. Uh-huh. So, like, I just don't want to comment on Khamenei at all. I don't think it's worth even touching that. Like, they're going to try and, this is what we practice, but like, isn't Khamenei a bad guy? Isn't it great that he's dead? Well, my first man was 86 years old. He was going to be dead sometime soon anyway.
3: Mike Rogers, your reaction to that, is the Democrat Senate candidate saying he doesn't want to even talk about the fact that that the leader of Iran, the terrorist, is dead because a lot of his supporters are sad.
2: It just shows you how extreme he is. The Ayatollah slaughtered 40-some thousand, some say 45,000 innocent protesters for standing up for freedom in the streets of Iran. And that's the best he can do. He just doesn't believe in the fact that these folks should be brought to justice. This is the same Ayatollah and his regime over time that killed 230-some United States Marines in the barracks bombing in Beirut. This is the same Ayatollah and regime that maimed and killed U.S. soldiers in Iraq. How you could be 1 second of feeling bad for a guy that brought more harm and death and destruction to the United States? I don't get it. And by the way, I keep telling my friends in that community, if you want to stop sending money to Israel, then guess what? Take care of Iran. If you get Iran fixed up so they can't attack their neighbors, they can't control the straits, and they don't have a nuclear weapon, peace breaks out in the Middle East. They are the main sponsor of all of that chaos, death, and destruction. And so, he is not qualified to run for the United States Senate. I think Michigan citizens are going to say, nope, not on our watch.
5: Mike Rogers, everybody. Hey, we got a big Michigan audience. We're counting on you Michiganders to get it done this fall. Get out there and make sure you take Mike across the finish line. Mike, thanks so much. We'll talk to you again.
2: Hey, thanks, guys. RogersForSenate.com. Come on in. We need the help.
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0: Welcome back in, Clay and Buck. That's going to get some attention. Mike Rogers going hard in the paint. Maybe even like a French women's basketball player in the WNBA. Throwing some elbows. Saying flat out, Abdul El-Sayed hates Jewish people. We're going to clip it. We're going to share it. I think there's evidence that that is certainly true. And it goes to the conversation we had earlier. Will this cut through with some Jewish voters? We will discuss. People have been waiting a while. Frank in Los Angeles. Buck, you're going to love this take. Frank, what you got for us?
1: Hey, been listening to y'all talk about the WNBA issue. I think one of the culprits is Hollywood. They keep putting these action movies out where the women are beating up the men and throwing them around and stuff, like Angelina Jolie and the Croft series. And she looks like she weighs about 120 pounds. And I think a lot of women have bought into it, watching these different movies, and think that women could compete with men.
2: Look, I totally agree with you, sir. Clay and I were actually, thank you for calling in to, Frank in LA. Is it Louisiana or Los Angeles? By the way, it looks like, it sounds like Louisiana, right? Or is it Los Angeles?
0: They which said LA. LA. Yeah.
2: Well, it could be either, one of the LAs. I would just say Clay and I were talking about this in the break, and it's a good thing that this is the case. Most women have no idea or understanding. And again, that's a good thing of how violent and formidable an able-bodied adult male is when he's trying to really hurt somebody. And that translates into any form of combat or self-defense or whatever. It's a huge disparity, which is why women should carry something. I got an idea what they should carry to help them in self-defense situations. So, because you are metaphorically outgunned as a woman, and self-defense classes are not going to be enough in vast majority of cases. Hate to be the one to break the news.
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4: With your Twin Cities weather, I'm meteorologist Brandon Bormans. Partly cloudy skies tonight with lows in the mid-60s. Increasing sunshine on Monday with high temps in the mid-80s. A few showers and thunderstorms possible later Monday night into early Tuesday. That's your latest forecast on Twin Cities News Talk, AM 1130. Current temperature.
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17: News, I'm Angelo Bavaro. Iran says the Strait of Hormuz will not open until the U.S. meets its list of demands.
18: Iran says it wants the U.S. to lift its naval blockade, pay Iran for war damages, and also unfreeze Iranian assets. Those are demands that could potentially derail what have already been delicate negotiations.
17: Fox's Alex Hogan. It was a disappointing July jobs report with 23,000 jobs lost for the month. National Economic Council Director Kevin Hassett. On Fox News Sunday.
19: We've already seen that real wages under President Trump, which is wages after inflation, have gone up about $1,000 for the typical American middle-class family and about $4,000 for the typical manufacturing worker or construction worker. And so people are making more money.
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1: Well, welcome back in to Clay and Buck. We are joined now by a guy who's hopefully going to be elected to Congress tomorrow in Tennessee's 6th Congressional District. I have known him legitimately for my entire life, Johnny Garrett. We grew up together. We played Little League Baseball together. Let me just start with this. I mean, because Buck's going to quiz you and let you make fun of me. But let's start with the most important things here. A lot of people in Tennessee don't really know what congressional district they're in because these districts got redrawn right after the Supreme Court case came out. The Memphis Democrat district, the 9th, was wiped out. And I'll give you a story, Johnny. I went to go vote in early and cast my ballot, and I didn't even know I was in the Tennessee 9th congressional district until I got into the voting booth. And then I said, oh, wow, I'm now in Tennessee 9. I live in the Nashville area. There's four or five different Congress seats that people can be in this area. And your district got redrawn, so I'll let you stay right off the top here. Tennessee 6th is what you are running for on the Republican side. Where is Tennessee 6th for people out there listening to us who may not even know if they're in this district?
2: County, more of the downtown area where the Titan Stadium is, in Davidson County, and then it goes from Wilson County all the way across the upper Cumberland to Morgan, Campbell, and Scott County, and everything in between. So about 17 or so counties make up the new 6th congressional district.
1: All the way basically up into the east. I mean, if you're from Nashville, right, you go east, you might well be in this
2: almost district. To Knoxville. For me to get to Campbell County, I nearly have to go all the way into Knoxville, then go straight north up to Campbell County. So that's the stretch of the upper Cumberland and the new 6th district.
1: Okay, so this is an open seat. There is no incumbent. Why are you the right candidate to represent Tennessee 6th?
2: Well, the right candidate needs to make sure they stand with President Trump to make D.C. a little like Tennessee, right? I've been doing what we've been doing here in the state to make a great place to raise your family, have your freedoms. We like low taxes and high freedoms here in Tennessee. And if I think we could take a little Tennessee to D.C., it's going to be a great country to help President Trump save America. We're seeing across the country, I believe you all have been talking about what's happened in Michigan, right, with that crazy guy that's been elected up there that wants to get rid of prisons, wants to get rid of the police, wants to have no borders. It's crazy. I've been doing that fight against the Democrats right here in the state since I've been a state rep for the past 8 years. In fact, kicked two of them out two or three years ago that are just crazy liberals that want the exact same thing that Al Sayed in Michigan wants, right? That's just been elected to be their Democratic nominee in the Senate up there. It's really a crazy time for what President Trump has to defeat with defeating the lunatic left. And I've been doing that here in the state house for 8 years, and I'm ready to take what I've learned here in Tennessee to D.C.
3: So, Johnny, I have to take a moment here and take advantage of the fact that you can speak to Clay's origin story. I don't know if I've ever met anybody who knew, like, very young Clay. I know some of his college and law school buddies and early career buddies. I don't think I've ever met childhood friend of Clay before. So I have so many questions. First of all, Johnny,
2: I don't know if you have enough time for me to go through everything that I could go through about Clay back since we were in diapers.
3: I just got one thing. This has always befuddled me. And Clay and I have been doing the show together for 5 years. You, sir, sound like a native son of Tennessee to me. I'm like, oh, there's Johnny. He's from Tennessee. Clay sounds like he grew up across the park from me on the Upper West Side. How is this possible? Was he a little more, did he have a little more country in his voice when he was in grade school and he dropped it?
2: No, that's right. That's right. If you've met his parents from the salt of the earth, you're like, where did this guy come from?
3: Yeah.
2: No, we grew up together, Clay. I want your listeners to know, and Buck, for you to know, if you could watch him wind up on the mound when he did. He's got a very interesting wind up. If we play ball.
3: Oh, Johnny, I've heard.
2: Hilarious.
3: I've heard from the founder of Outkick that at a young age, he could have gone pro in one of several sports, but really wanted to focus on law school and his writing.
2: Slightest.
1: You now, Johnny, you like to tell the story about going to Major League Baseball games and how I wouldn't shut up. Like, I would call the whole game. You can tee off on me here if you would like.
2: Oh, man, we went to my cousin was the ticket manager from the New York Yankees growing up. So Clay and I, his parents, his dad, we would all go to the playoffs for about 5 or 6 years in a row. This was probably in 1989. We were sitting on the first base side in Cincinnati, and Clay was sitting right behind me and literally commentated the entire game. And I thought I was listening to Johnny Bench in the background, listening to, and the thing is, he's a wizard, right? He knew the statistics. He knew what they did, and he wasn't writing anything down. But I was like, do I have to listen to Clay one more time? I want to eat my peanuts and watch my baseball game without Clay yakking behind me for the entire game.
3: But so what you're telling us is you basically knew Johnny.
2: Here he is.
3: you knew that he was destined for not just sports commentary, but a life where he would be talking a lot.
2: No, Buck, I would not thought that he would have been right here where he is and do what he does today. No, Clay was born for this. So
3: that is not a surprise. All right, so I'll say we'll go offline, Clay, and I'll get more embarrassing stories from Johnny. But we do want to help draw him across the finish line here to get that congressional seat. So what else do we got to talk about?
1: Well, Johnny, you coached Little League Baseball. Good for people who know, Goodlettsville, Tennessee has been in the Little League World Series a bunch. You and I grew up playing Little League Baseball in Goodlettsville, Tennessee. You have coached, you got kids. When you see, you know how much, you got to have the birth certificate, you got to prove that a kid is under 12 or under 10 or whatever the age is for the league that you're playing, because some people would cheat otherwise, right? You get an older kid, he's way better at the sport. Would you have ever believed that the Democrat default perspective as this WNBA crisis, ridiculous situation plays out, would be that if a man identifies as a woman, he should be able to compete in women's sports? You've got daughters, too. Like, this is crazy.
2: It's absolutely crazy. I mean, Riley Gaines is supporting the campaign. She's endorsed us because she realizes she's got a fighter right here that's got two daughters that was scared to death that there's going to be a man playing in their volleyball teams competing while they were in high school, right? I mean, it's absolutely crazy. And you mentioned Little League. You wouldn't believe there's three different ways we have to prove residency, their age, that their birth certificate here. And you would think that Americans voting for Americans would make sense, as President Trump has said over and over again, and that's common sense. And the Democrats are electing people that have their uncommon sense. They have no common sense whatsoever that anybody can vote for anybody, like in New Jersey, where 6,600 people that are non-Americans, they've registered to vote there. It's absolutely crazy what's going on in the WNBA with what you're doing with your challenge, which is fabulous. And I would suggest another challenge. I know you're a fan of LeBron James, and I think he's going to Philadelphia to play. But why not he wait 3 or 4 years? I think they're getting a WNBA team, and he can just change to LeBronia and be LeBronia James, and then score 800 points a game and be back to the old LeBron, right? Why wouldn't he do that? I mean, that is what the Democrats. That's how insane they are, and it's absolutely crazy.
1: When you look at this, obviously you're going to find out tomorrow. I should mention this if I didn't before. Tomorrow is the Tennessee primary. You mentioned what happened in Michigan. There were a bunch of states that voted yesterday. When you look at the stakes here, so you, whoever wins the Republican district, Tennessee has redistricted and there will not now be 9, hopefully, Republicans that represent the state. How important is just basic ballot security? I believe Tennessee got voted. One of my wife is a volunteer. She works at the voting precincts. You know my wife well. How important is voting security, and how great would it be if the whole nation just did what we do here in Tennessee?
2: Well, we're number one for election integrity in Tennessee. You have to have an ID, right? There's several different forms you can get to vote. If we did that across the country, then we would be a secure nation in making sure Americans vote for Americans. That's why I think it's so important to pass the SAVE Act. The House has already passed it. It's sitting over there in the Senate. The Senate needs to move. We need to make sure we pass the SAVE America Act, which President Trump said he would do it tomorrow. I'd vote for that piece of legislation today and twice on Sunday if I was up there. So it's very, very important that we make sure our electeds are elected by Americans. You would think, again, that's common sense. That's common sense. Do what Tennessee does, because that's what I've been doing in the state house for the past 8 years to make sure Tennessee is one of the best states in the nation. And I believe we can do what we do here in Tennessee. We can do it in D.C. That's why I want to bring a whole lot of Tennessee to D.C.
1: All right. Last question for you. And you can tell people how to go vote, where to go vote. But I'm going to let you make fun of me again. When I wrote my first book, you came to the book signing that we were doing in Nashville. Your awesome grandma came, who is probably
2: who adored you, by the way. Yeah. You were like one of her grandsons.
1: Miss Ann probably never has sinned in her entire life. You can tell people how I scandalized her at that reading. And then you can tell people how to go vote, too.
2: Well, I have to do the G-rated version of Clay, which typically is, you know, not the case. But we were at a reading. Our entire family was there. It's Clay's first book, a book that was very, very successful, probably still to this day. And he decides to read an excerpt. I can't really remember exactly what excerpt you read, but the passage you read had a four-letter word that, you know, that starts with an F. And my grandmother, my sweet 4'11 grandmother from Selmer, Tennessee, was sitting on the first row. So there was not even an excuse that she couldn't hear you or lip read what you were saying.
1: Yeah, scandalized your poor grandma, who is one of the best people I've ever known. I had to read a curse word from my book in front of her, and I almost can still hear her gasp at the fact that I did that. Okay, for people who want to vote,
2: that was certainly, Clay, a memory that I've never forgotten. So
1: how can people vote? What do they need to do to be able to get out tomorrow and vote for you?
2: It's so important. We're doing all kinds of get out the vote activities today and activities tomorrow, because we need to run the score up, right? We need to make sure Tennesseans, that Republicans vote tomorrow, so they know that Republicans control, that will always be the ones that will make sure our conservative values are pushed, that we run up the score, right? That there's Republicans voting to outnumber those Democrats to send the message. So sometimes in a state like Tennessee, where we will have 9-0 congressmen, we'll have 2 Republican senators or Republican governors, supermajorities in both houses, they'll say, well, it doesn't really matter. Republicans going to win anyway. That's not the attitude that we need. We need to make sure that we continue to pound hard and make sure we drive up the numbers so you see how many Republicans are voting versus the Democrats out there, because they'll say, or try to say, that Tennessee's turning purple, and that's just not the case. That's not the case. We must show up at the polls.
3: I'd vote for him, Clay. I don't live in Tennessee, but
1: he said he likes you. He'd vote for you. If you're in Tennessee 6, you can get out and do it. But you're right. Whole state needs to show up in big numbers and send a message for the primary. My home state, I early voted. If you haven't, tomorrow is the primary in Tennessee.
2: Go to JohnnyGarrettForCongress.com. Make sure you go vote.
1: Thanks, Johnny. We appreciate it.
2: Thank you, guys.
1: Buck, have you prepared yourself for the fact that somebody who's known me since they were in diapers could be in Congress? This is going to be...
3: I'm excited for the tour of Capitol Hill when he wins. But I also still sit here and I feel somewhat cheated out of, like, somehow I found the only native-born Tennessean with no Southern accent whatsoever to do radio with for 15 hours a week. Like, how is this even possible?
1: I think, honestly, it was where I went to high school. Boys' voices change, and you end up sounding a lot like whoever you're around. That's my best guess for how I ended up sounding. You've heard my mom and dad. They've been on the program. I mean, they sound like they're straight out of Southern Central Casting.
3: Oh, your parents could like read, they could do the Burns documentary of the Civil War and read the stuff, and, you know, it would sound very Southern. So yes, indeed. All right. Well, great to meet Johnny there. Talk to him. And people in Tennessee 6, go out and vote for him.
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0: Welcome back in, Clay and Buck. Many thanks. My thanks to my childhood friend, Johnny Garrett, running for Congress. Didn't necessarily anticipate that would end up happening, but I think he's got a very good chance to win tomorrow.
1: I like him. Can we hang out with him next time I come visit Nashville? He's cool.
0: Yes. Yes. Maybe in D.C. the next time. I do think a little bit earlier in the show, at the top of this hour, we had Mike Rogers, the Democrat nominee for Senate, on the program. And I did think this cut from Mike Rogers really got to the essence of the battle that he's going to have over the next 3 months with Abdul El-Sayed, when he said he's beyond anti-Semitic. He hates Jewish people. I had the team grab that. We shared it. It's clipped. It's out distributed on social media. But in the event you missed it, I just wanted to play it. Greg grabbed it. Cut 36.
2: I'll tell you this. This guy is anti-Semitic. I think he's past that and now just hates people who are Jewish. And we've gotten huge outreach from the Jewish community about coming to our side to make sure that we kind of take that hate and divisiveness that he preaches every day and try to get it out of Michigan politics. So we're feeling really good about how we're putting these coalitions back together.
0: Okay, so Buck, this is what with conversation we had about Michigan being an intriguing sort of state in general, because it's one of the few states that has a very large, as a portion of population, Muslim population and Jewish population. And Abdul El-Sayed has made it quite clear that he is not on the side of Israel or Jews being able to defend themselves and can't even condemn terror attacks. I do think that's going to be a tough coalition for Abdul Sayed to maintain, which typically is required in order to win the state of Michigan.
1: We shall see. It's going to be tight. It's going to be a fight to the finish. So our Michiganders got a lot of great stations in Michigan. A lot of you listening on streaming. Oh, speaking of streaming, YouTube, everybody, go subscribe. 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
7: Redirecting the pressure. I'm Angelo Bavaro, Fox News. The White House is planning a pivot away from military action in Iran.
8: President Trump saying in a phone call with Axios, saying instead of increasing military pressure, as we've seen in past weekends, that instead the administration is going to increase economic pressure and wait for that to mount in Iran. The president says that they are semi-negotiating and that they're watching Iranian inflation. It comes as Iran issued new demands, which include wanting the U.S. to lift its naval blockade, pay for Iran war damages, and unfreeze Iranian assets.

0: knows its defense can't solely rely on its soldiers. Everyone has a role to play. However, the U.S. is currently stalling on a massive $14 billion arms package to Taiwan.
1: President Trump called the weapons package for Taiwan a very good negotiating chip ahead of his visit to China in May. 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
1: The North American Aerospace Defense Command said F-16 fighter jets intercepted two aircraft near Bedminster, New Jersey today after they reportedly entered temporarily restricted airspace. NORAD aircraft safely escorted the general aviation planes out of that restricted area, according to officials. Temporary flight restrictions were in effect over Bedminster, where President Trump spent time at his golf club. Jury selection begins Monday in the trial of Duane Keefe D. Davis, the man accused of murdering rapper Tupac Shakur in 1996.
7: Prosecutors accused Davis of helping to arrange the drive-by shooting that killed 25-year-old Tupac Shakur near the Las Vegas Strip nearly three decades ago. He's been in jail since late 2023 and has pleaded not guilty. Prosecutors are expected to portray him as the top dog who ordered the hit on Tupac and provided the murder weapon. Tupac's murder had gone cold until prosecutors say Davis started making public statements about his gang ties. Investigators also say Davis co-authored a 2019 memoir where he talked about wanting revenge back in 1996 after Tupac beat up his nephew. That book, along with police and media interviews, are all expected to be key to the prosecution's case.
1: Fox's CB Cotton. Davis claims he was not in Vegas when Tupac was killed. Suge Knight, who was with Tupac that night, is currently serving a 28-year sentence for a 2015 hit and run. He's expected to testify at Davis's trial. Sad news from the basketball world. Don Nelson, the second winningest coach in NBA history, has died. Nelson won five champs as a player with the Boston Celtics. Nelson is one of two coaches in NBA history to have at least 250 wins with three different franchises, Milwaukee, Dallas, and Golden State. His death was announced by the Golden State Warriors. No word yet on a cause of death. He was 86. I'm Angelo Bavaro, and this is Fox News.
8: With your Twin Cities weather, I'm meteorologist Brandon Bormans. Partly cloudy skies tonight with lows in the mid-60s. Increasing sunshine on Monday with high temps in the mid-80s. A few showers and thunderstorms possible later Monday night into early Tuesday. That's your latest forecast on Twin Cities News Talk, AM 1130. It's 87 degrees.
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2: 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Because you deserve the truth.

0: here in Arizona, we have the cactus cams.
1: Okay.
0: You know, the big saguaro cactuses that have all these little cameras. And then what they're doing is they're tracking your speed and they're sending you tickets in the mail.
1: Those scoundrels.
0: I know. But, there's a secret here, but I don't really want to talk about it too much, that you don't really have to pay the ticket, but that's a whole nother story.
2: I wouldn't say that. You're just setting yourself up for a lawsuit.
0: I know. You always have to pay the ticket. I'm just letting you know. Now, in Stamford, Connecticut, what the police are doing is that they're setting up like construction zones, and then they're putting on safety vests in order to catch people who are speeding through construction zones.
2: Like undercover cops with hidden cameras?
0: Glendale, Arizona, during Easter, they had cops out dressed as Easter bunnies that were waving at you, and they were also holding little radar things to see if you're going too fast.
2: Why are they constantly trying to trick us? constantly trying to trap us.
0: Wait, San Francisco, they have cops in chicken suits. Like, come on in, we're having a special on chicken, spinning signs.
2: Oh, okay.
0: Okay. Las Vegas, during St. Patrick's Day, they had cops that were dressed as leprechauns on the strip to see if you were going to be speeding or running red lights or anything like that.
2: Top of the morning to you there, Kim Commando. License and registration, please.
0: Okay. Now, in New Jersey, they're doing something that's really strange. And it wrote 74 tickets in 6 hours. 74. 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All right, this one's going viral. And I think we actually have a picture of the Dunn Ellen Police Department that we're going to be sharing. It's a regular neighborhood, and then all of a sudden you see a big bush that starts moving.
2: Like George Bush?
0: No, a tree bush, and it's standing right there. It's full stakeout mode.
2: People are getting caught by that thing.
0: Okay, explain it for all of our radio listeners.
2: It looks like a guy went on Temu and Google searched Bush costume, and you can see his hands, you can see his eyes and his face.
0: The binoculars.
2: People are falling for this?
0: Yes. They're looking for distracted drivers. And so what that guy does in the bush is he's on a radio and he tells the guy down the street who's wearing a t-shirt that says, not a cop.
2: Okay.
0: And then they're pulling them over.
2: You know what is going to distract me is a bush using a radar gun. That's what's going to distract me while I'm driving.
0: No, they're branching out into new ways of law enforcement.
2: Oh, boy.
0: Yes. You know, there was also a cop in a gaming console costume.
2: Where's that?
0: It looked like a Wii.
2: Uh-huh.
0: So when you went by, it went, Wii. Oh, that's right. And on that happy note, welcome. See, I'm telling you, I'm on fire today, folks. I'm just letting you know. Just letting you know, sitting right here at the get-go.
2: Starting off spectacularly.
0: Just branching out.
2: You don't have to do that one again.
0: Why? That was so funny.
2: All right.
0: It deserves it. It's America's largest, best, award-winning, what would you say? The most awesomest show?
2: I wouldn't say that. I don't know if awesomeness is a word. Is it?
0: I'm sure it is in Latin.
2: It's just good. It's just good radio.
0: It is. Great radio. And of course, I'm Kim Commando, and joining me is Andrew Babinski. And let's see. Coming up, we have your car snitching on you, your kids' school laptop never stopped taking notes, and Google owes you money.
2: Okay.
0: So, but we're going to get started with Sam Altman.
2: Okay.
0: You know, he is in charge of OpenAI, and he's a new dad. And he has said that he couldn't imagine raising a little boy without artificial intelligence.
2: Really?
0: Yeah, he said that it's crazy. He just wouldn't know what to do without it.
2: How did the 8 billion of us that are currently on the planet and the hundreds of billions prior ever manage to exist?
0: So he decided to have a new feature built into ChatGPT.
2: Okay.
0: And what it's going to do is allow you to connect your kid's school calendar and your calendar. And then this way, it would automatically, every single morning, create audio podcast that when you're in the car, that you would play this for the kids. So it would say like little Johnny or little Janie, you have soccer practice at 12 or at 2 p.m. after school. Don't forget to take your math test. Mm-hmm. Inside your lunch, you have apple juice, but don't share the cookies with the kids because there's peanuts in it or whatever it may be. So he actually thinks this is going to be a great idea for you to, instead of actually speaking to your children.
1: We can't do that.
0: that you hit an AI voice for to dictate what the day is going to be like.
2: Now, if you said to me, it just popped up a reminder list of the things you have on your day that mesh with the two calendars, that would be useful. But you're right. I'm not going to sit there and listen to AI on the drive to school. Especially, I mean, when I pick up my kids from school, that's like one of the rare hours I get to see them in the day.
0: Yes.
2: They have so much stuff going on.
0: You get to talk to him.
2: Right. Do you think he ever talks to his child? Or has his AI assistant changed diapers?
0: AI assistant's probably right in there. Like, I'm sitting there, I'm like, wait, how did this happen?
2: It's an interesting idea, but it's not going to catch on.
0: Speaking of schools, I don't know if you heard about this, but a 22-year-old student teacher at an Illinois elementary school. She had a pretty rough day.
2: Okay.
0: The kids were not acting nicely. One little cherub came over, slammed her laptop down, you know, the cover down, and then she said that she lost a lot of work that she was doing at that time.
2: Okay.
0: So she got onto Snapchat, as every, you know, school teacher does.
2: Obviously.
0: And then wrote a note to her friends that basically said, you know, I'm going to paraphrase, but it's something like, you know, I'm going to shoot this kid and everybody at the school.
2: Oh, boy.
0: Okay. And then in about an hour, guess who showed up?
2: Let me guess. Let me think about it. The police?
0: Yes, they showed up. They arrested her. She spent overnight in jail.
2: So her friend dimed her out?
0: Snapchat filters.
2: Oh, the big brother was watching.
0: Yes, exactly. Exactly. Yeah, so you have to remember that anything which we put into Snapchat or hearing worlds, it doesn't disappear.
2: But this is something that we've been begging Facebook to do for years, is actually monitor the information that's being handed off, communicated between users. Snapchat's actually doing it. I like it.
0: But what a dope.
2: Well, yeah, she's a dope. There's no doubt about that.
0: I mean, wouldn't you think you knew better?
2: Can I tell you a quick story?
0: Sure.
2: My son is in the 7th grade this year. Yes. Last year, obviously, in the 6th.
0: Yes, math is good.
2: Mm-hmm. He's much better at math than I am. My daughter's now in the 3rd grade, and she has his teacher from last year.
0: Okay.
2: And she got married, so she changed her name, so I didn't know until parent-teacher conference. I walk in, and I'm like, what are you doing in here? You teach the 6th grade. And she's like, oh, I decided to change. I went from the 6th to the 3rd. You know, gave me some reason why. And I was like, oh, okay, that's interesting. Finish the conference, whatever. Walk out. I tell my son, hey, you know that your sister has your teacher from last year. And he's like, oh, that doesn't surprise me at all. She would cry every single day. And I was like, what? And he's like, yeah, we're bad. 6th graders are bad. So maybe that note right there has a little bit of relevance.
0: Something about that. Now, did your kids get free laptops for the school?
2: Yeah.
0: Okay. Then did you decide anything that Go Guardian was part of that?
2: We had to sign a release, but the release basically was about if it breaks, we have to pay for it. Not about the software that was on it.
0: Okay, so Go Guardian is monitoring right now 27 million students.
2: Okay.
0: And it logs every screen, every tab, minute by minute, at home, on your Wi-Fi. There's also a program called Gaggle that does the same thing. So if kids type in any quote-unquote dangerous words, mm-hmm. that it's going to be flagged.
2: Now, my son has said that they monitor everything he does when he's logged into Google Classroom. So that wouldn't be the same tracking, correct?
0: Well, that's where it gets a little iffy.
2: Okay.
0: Because if it's a school-issued laptop, they can monitor everything.
2: Of course they can.
0: Yeah. So that's why if the kids are going to be doing something personal, that they don't want to do it on the school-issued laptop.
2: Okay.
0: Because you don't know where those records are going. And that's the problem. I mean, where are they going? And how's it being tracked?
2: But is it the problem, though? I mean, they're giving you a free resource to use. You have to use it responsibly.
0: Yes, but I don't think a lot of parents realize what that means. And that's the only reason I want to bring that up.
2: Okay.
0: Is because all this tracking is being done. And like one kid typed in a Bible verse and it had the word naked in it. Mm-hmm. And then all of a sudden the school counselors were going like, you know.
2: Well, they do. They don't use context clues. They just go off what the report tells them.
1: Oh, little Johnny typed in naked.
2: Pervert.
0: That reminds me. So one time Ian was probably in maybe first grade or second grade. And I get a call from the headmaster. And she opens up the conversation with, you know, Kim, language is indicative of our personhood.
2: Uh-oh.
0: And blah, blah, blah. And it's reflective of who we are in this. And she's like lecturing me. And I'm like, okay, so what happened?
2: What did he say?
0: Yeah, what did he say? And she said, well, he was in the bathroom. He dropped something and he said, oh, starts with a word, letter S and it ends with T. It's four letters. And
2: I gotcha.
0: And I was sitting there, it was like right here at the tip of my tongue, like, oh, that little.
2: That son of a, he's grounded.
0: I know. I'm like, no, I can't do that. I really wanted to, though. Google owes you money because as it turns out, this is going to be a shocker for everyone. They listen.
2: No, they don't.
0: Yes.
2: They've told us time and time again that they don't.
0: They had to pay $68 million, which is chump change to them.
2: That's all?
0: Yes.
2: All the users they have over all of their platforms that they're listening, that's all they have to pay?
0: Well, this is just with a Google or Nest device, or you use the assistant between May of 2016 and March of 2026, and you have to file by August 27th. And so guess how much money you're going to get?
2: I'm going to go with $16.
0: Close. $2 to $56.
2: Oh, $2 to $56.
0: Yes.
2: Hopefully I'm on the high end.
0: Why even bother for $2?
2: $60 million, that's nothing.
0: That's it. That's nothing.
2: That's their annual banana budget at the office of Google.
0: So you know those little DoorDash driving robots that deliver the stuff?
2: They're all over the East Valley.
0: They are.
2: Gilbert, Mesa, Tempe, they are everywhere.
0: Well, apparently there's a little bit of a problem that they haven't really figured out until now.
2: Okay.
0: Is that how do you get the order from inside the restaurant into that little box?
2: Oh, I would assume that an employee at the restaurant comes out, puts in the code, it opens, they drop it in, they close it, and it's off on its way.
0: No, that's too much work.
2: Okay.
0: So with DoorDash, we're talking about these little robots that zoom around if you haven't seen them, and that's where your order is. So there's no person, no car, anything like that.
2: Right. It looks like a baby carriage almost. It does.
0: Exactly. So now DoorDash is hiring people. This is a new side hustle. They're hiring people that you can stand outside the restaurant. And so the restaurant, the employee will hand you the order. And then you, as the DoorDash representative, gets to put it in the box.
2: What? Why don't I just take it, put it in my car, and drive it myself?
0: You make $5 per order.
2: That could be a lot if it's a popular restaurant.
0: Yes. All that's missing is having, like, R2-D2 launch your Chipotle bowl at full speed.
2: So what would be the true automated solution for this?
0: To have almost like, I would think, a conveyor belt.
2: Or a window. Like they set the food on a window with the bottom move goes down and lowers it in. Because whatever they're going to do, they're going to figure out a way to eliminate humans from this equation.
0: All over.
2: Because you're just using humans to do 80% of the work.
0: Which leads us to Tau Robotics. Now, when I saw this, you know me, I really want a robot in my house. Mm-hmm. I do. I want a humanoid. Now, look at this little guy right here.
2: Oh, that's creepy looking.
0: We'll describe it for all of our ratings.
2: How come it doesn't have a face? It just has, like, prongs sticking out of its head, and it's taking out the garbage.
0: It looks like a Wi-Fi antenna.
2: Oh, that was at a bad angle. It does have a face. It's a creepy robot. It's vacuuming?
0: Yes.
2: It took out the garbage?
0: Okay, this is a robot that you can hire, and it does chores for $30 an hour. Okay, this is not bad. It wipes the counters, it vacuums, it tosses the trash. Someone will deliver the bot to your house in a minivan. It walks out of the car like it's clocking in for a shift. Sessions last for about an hour. Pets must be secured. An adult has to be home. Now, here's the catch. The humanoid is not rosy. It's actually puppeteered. A human is sitting far, far away, probably in the Philippines, with a VR headset, steering the little robot with AI assist.
2: Okay.
0: So they see everything in your home through its cameras.
2: Well, that's the way it's going to be for a while. This is the third, I think in the last month, the third home chore robot we've talked about. And none of them have been home chore robots. They're just remote control robots with someone doing the job.
0: But how is this different than hiring a housekeeper that you don't know?
2: Nothing. It's not different at all.
0: Right.
2: I guess the only difference is that they're just a robot, so you would not be able to offend them.
0: They can't steal anything.
2: Well, they could. I mean, the person and walk into the post office, mail in the iPhone that they just stole.
0: Ooh, this is shiny.
2: All right, just quick prediction. These obviously aren't real at-home robots. How long until we have the real thing?
0: 2 years.
2: That's a quick amount of time.
0: You don't think?
2: I don't know. Usually, you know, you always used to say 7 years, right?
0: Yes.
2: For the next advancement in technology. It's like 7 hours now.
0: Exactly. Now I have a really bad joke.
2: Oh, what's nothing new? Not surprised.
0: I thought I had announced it this time.
2: Okay, prepare. Buckle up.
0: Okay. Who's smarter, a robot maid or a robot doctor?
2: I don't know. Who?
0: The robot maid, because she's got her AI on everything.
2: Does that one actually count as a joke?
0: I think it does. In the next hour, we have robots that can be escorts.
2: Like?
0: No, don't you see where your mind just went? Uh-huh. Look at your face.
2: Yeah.
0: You are such a guy. Mm-hmm. We're talking about taking up to parties. Gosh, if we make some more money, we get real sound effects.
2: That's a pretty good one, if you ask me.
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0: Hey, if you haven't already, make sure that you get our free newsletter. Over a million folks do. 5-star rated. You're going to love it at getkim.com. All right. So your house is probably your biggest investment. And so I was playing around with Claude because I've been using Claude mostly lately.
2: Okay.
0: And I was just wondering, because where Ian lives, our house there, is that, like, he wants to put in a pool. He wants to redo the bathrooms. He wants to, you know, he does some
2: major upgrades.
0: Exactly.
2: Everywhere.
0: Yeah. And I'm like, dude.
2: Baller on a budget.
0: So I went into chat and I said, based on current predictions and what's going on with the neighborhood, how do you see the home values increasing in this area? And, you know, give me the worst case and give me the best case scenario. So if you haven't done it for your house, it's actually really fascinating what it comes back with.
2: What was the worst case?
0: That the values would stay the same.
2: Okay.
0: And the best case is that it would probably go up, because we are talking about California.
2: Correct.
0: So it does go up fairly quickly. But then it also talked about how there would probably be an apartment complex.
2: Which hurts the value, I'm guessing?
0: Probably. I mean, it's really fascinating.
2: Stuff you don't even think to look up.
0: Right. And so if you're sitting there, you're thinking about a remodel, you're wondering what your house might be worth, just ask Claude or ChatGPT or Gemini. Hey, listen, some moments are too good to miss a single word. 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
7: With your Twin Cities weather, I'm meteorologist Brandon Bormans. Partly cloudy skies tonight with lows in the mid-60s. Increasing sunshine on Monday with high temps in the mid-80s. A few showers and thunderstorms possible later Monday night into early Tuesday. That's your latest forecast on Twin Cities News Talk, AM 1130. Currently, it's
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12: News. I'm Carmen Roberts. Israeli Prime Minister Netanyahu rejects the Gaza plan hailed by President Trump, vowing the IDF will not pull out of Gaza until Hamas disarms. This as Iran throws up roadblocks to reopening the Strait of Hormuz by listing some demands the U.S. must meet.
13: Iran's Supreme National Security Council calling on the United States to permanently end the war and compensate Iran for damages before the strait would reopen.
12: Fox's Trey Yingston, Tel Aviv. Michigan's Democratic nominee for the U.S. Senate, Dr. Abdul El-Sayed, said he has spoken with former President Barack Obama and hopes that he will campaign with him.
14: Democrats know they need to come together in this crucial Senate race that could determine control of the upper chamber in November.
12: Fox's Madeline Rivera reporting. 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
1: Rollback robbery alert?
0: I know. Researchers found over 120 fake Walmart sites.
1: Oh, no.
0: So if you're sitting there shopping, you're thinking like, oh, this is a great deal. Okay.
1: It's not?
0: It's probably not. Just wanted to pass that along. You know, speaking of making sure that you're browsing correctly, do you know what they call shopping for new eyebrows?
1: I don't know what they call shopping for new eyebrows.
0: Browsing.
1: Oh, okay.
0: Isn't that funny?
1: No.
0: Oh. I thought I cracked myself up writing that.
1: Also, it's not funny and not relatable.
0: There is that. Coming up, the five-minute trick that gets three generations of your family off their phones and also around one table. It's actually something that I spoke to. I was on the air with WTOP in Washington, D.C.
1: Okay.
0: His name's Ralph. And he was telling me that he was going to his, I think, his cousin's birthday party. And I told him all about this. And he's like, wow, this is amazing.
1: All right, now I want to know.
0: All right, imagine that your best friend, someone who has held your newborn baby, you know what that feeling's like.
1: Absolutely.
0: It's like you love that, has been quietly saving the baby photos and reposting them as her own.
1: That's creepy.
0: Her name on your child is called digital kidnapping. And my next guest lived through this, and she's saying that she's from the Midwest for a reason. Marissa, thank you for coming on board with us. Take us back to the exact moment that you found out. What did you see on the screen?
2: Whenever I got the screenshots from my former best friend's coworker, the first thing that I saw was photos from our pumpkin patch time and her saying that she can't come to training that day because she has to take her daughter to the doctor and she was sick. I saw photos that I had sent her to wish her Merry Christmas that she had saved and sent her coworkers and said Merry Christmas. The first big snow where we live, she sent those photos to her coworker and said that baby loved the snow, but mom didn't because it was so cold out.
0: Wow.
2: Later on in the screenshots, she even gave her birth story about how she delivered my daughter with no epidural and it was so pain-free and simple, which is the complete opposite of how my daughter was actually brought into the world.
0: Okay, you know what? Been there, done that. Okay.
1: So let me see if I follow this correctly. You had a baby. A close friend of yours is taking the pictures and photos and moments for you and your child's life and sending them to people that you don't know and saying it's her own child?
2: Yes. So me and this woman had been friends for 15 years since we were children. And she started a new job in late August of last year, maybe the beginning of September, and it started immediately. Upon her starting that new job, my daughter was about four and a half, maybe 5 months old when she started this. And I didn't find out until she was almost 11 months old.
1: And is this new job that she got remote working?
2: No, it's in person.
0: Oh, wow.
1: So these people could have conceivably said, hey, we're having a pool party this weekend. Bring your daughter that doesn't exist.
0: Or we didn't notice that you were pregnant.
1: Right.
2: Well, because she didn't. So the way I understand it from the coworker who told me is she started this job. She kept my daughter's name the same. She kept her birthday the same. So since she just started that job at the beginning of fall last year, my daughter was born in the spring.
1: Okay.
2: So she wasn't working there whenever she first started the job.
0: Now, is there, did you try to get the, I guess, did you get the police involved? I don't think that this is a criminal case, though. Is it?
2: So, after I had sat on it for a couple of days, and I didn't mention it, but she came over to my home December of last year, 2 days after Christmas. I had a tattoo appointment that day, and she was coming with me. She came into my home. My daughter was in her playpen playing. All she had on was a diaper. My daughter was being super smiley. My friend snapped a photo and sent it to me. I thought that was the end of it. Well, lo and behold, whenever I found all this out, while she was sitting next to me at the tattoo shop, she was sending this photo of my daughter in nothing but a diaper to a stranger and talking about how good of a Christmas she had and all of these things. Well, anyways, whenever I found out, my daughter being practically naked on a stranger's phone really made me sick.
0: Right.
2: So I did call our county sheriff's department, and I didn't really know what to ask for or what to do because, like you said, I wasn't sure if this was a criminal case or not. But he actually recommended that he go to her house because he was floored. I had never seen a react or heard a reaction like that from a law enforcement officer before. He was floored. And he said, if it's okay with you, I would like to go to her house and I would like to watch her delete all the photos of your daughter off of her Facebook, off of her phone. And I said, you know what? That's fine. And he said, and I'm going to let her know that I spoke with you and I told you that you could press charges if you would like to. And that, but at this time, you're choosing not to, because I did choose not to. He alluded to the fact that maybe some of it could have been identity theft in the state we live in. Maybe some of it could have been like cyber stalking, since she was stealing my photos and using them.
0: Yeah.
2: And, but obviously, since he's not an attorney, he couldn't tell me for sure, but that is what he had said to me.
1: So now you had police intervention. Did you ever confront her, ever have a conversation with her about what she was doing?
2: Yes. So I found out on March 17th. We were actually supposed to hang out the next day on a Monday. But after I had found out, I quit answering her messages for a while I was ignoring her and trying to think of how to handle this. She actually sent me the screenshot of her resignation to her job because she knew that they knew and she was panicking.
0: For sure.
2: So she sent me the screenshot of her resignation and she was like, how did this sound? Yada, yada. I didn't respond. And then a couple of hours later, I finally sent her all of the screenshots I had received. I sent her a huge long message confronting her and she responded back telling me that she was sorry and she doesn't know why she did what she did. And she asked if we could meet up in person and I said, hell no.
0: Right.
2: So I told her, if you want to talk, we can have a phone conversation. And so she called me and I recorded it because the state I live in is a one party consent state only. So I have her admission recorded on my phone. She cried a lot and said that she was sorry and this, that, the other. I told her that, you know, I don't forgive you. You violated us. I trusted you. I've known you for over half of my life. And I essentially ended the friendship.
1: And she never gave a why? I mean, I can speculate, she never gave a why.
0: There's obviously mental health issues there, right?
2: Yes, for sure. There are definitely mental health issues. Without saying too much, like, you know, for legal reasons, during the phone call, which, like I said, I had recorded, she did say that she's always wanted to be a mom, and she feels like she can never have one of her own.
1: Okay.
0: Wow. Now, do you post any more pictures of your daughter?
2: Absolutely not. I don't post photos of either of my kids, and my family members do not anymore either.
0: Yeah, I think that's the takeaway here, because, you know, yeah. Marissa, thank you for telling us your story, because there's so many parents, they are posting pictures of their kids, obviously. They say that by the time that the child's 13, the magical number is 1,300, that there's 1,300 photos of that kid somewhere online.
1: Wow.
0: And so digital kidnapping, that's the phrase, is that it's on the rise.
1: Right.
0: And you post pictures of your kids.
1: Yeah.
0: But, I mean, obviously, they're older now.
1: Mm-hmm. I told you the story of the guy at Safeway, though. I don't know if I've said it on this show or on my morning show. I was in line at Safeway.
0: Oh,
1: I
0: was this checking one? He was looking for money?
1: No. There's just a bucket at the end of the register, and it has this picture of this kid, and it's raising money for cancer awareness and using this child as the spokesperson. And the guy standing behind me is frozen, and we're like, what's going on? And he's like, that's my daughter. Someone had stole the picture of his daughter off of Facebook and used it to raise money for charity.
0: And it sounds really crazy, Barry, but you've told that story 8 times before on the show.
1: So let me tell you this story. I was at Safeway.
0: A little inside humor there. Sorry. My husband tells the same story all the time. And every time he tells me the same story, I'm like, oh!
1: But it's just astonishing that this is even going on behind the scenes. People are using it to make money off of it.
0: Well, I don't think that was the case here. No. But in your Safeway case, it was.
1: Yeah.
0: But I think it's a good word to the wise. My niece does not post any photos of her kids online for these reasons. And also, you also have like the weird child porn that they're doing. They're taking bodies and putting on AI. And it's just, I think it's just good practice. If you don't need to post pictures of your kids, don't do it. With back to school season here, I've been thinking about something I wish I had in school, Raycon's Everyday Earbuds Classic. 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All right. So, you know, it's like a family reunion, gathering, birthday party. So everybody's all excited to see each other for how many minutes, do you think, before the phones come out?
1: Oh, that's a good question. I'm going to give people a benefit of the doubt. I'm going to say 20 minutes.
0: I think the average is 18 minutes.
1: Okay.
0: And then everybody else starts putting out their phones and then they're scrolling. They're on TikTok and whatever they may be doing. And so next time you have a family reunion like this, especially if it's a birthday party, is that you use your favorite chatbot and you say, here are some stories about Uncle Dave. Okay. And put together crossword puzzle hints for those answers.
1: Oh, okay.
0: Okay. And then once you come up with that whole list, is that then you go to another website, crosswordlabs.com, and at crosswordlabs.com, that's where that it will actually make a crossword puzzle for you.
1: That's fun.
0: It is fun.
1: Have you done it?
0: Yes. Yes. And so I haven't done it yet, but I did it. I'm doing it for Barry's birthday party.
1: Oh, okay. I won't tell. I promise.
0: So like one of them is like, what did Barry run into with the boat?
1: But only your family is going to know the answer to those. Okay. And they're not Googleable.
0: You know, and the answer is the dock.
1: Ah, here's another one. What did Barry run into with the drone?
0: The
1: office
0: light.
1: Wall.
0: Yeah. Oh, the office wall. Well, no, I was going to say the street lamp.
1: Oh, okay.
0: Because there was also the street lamp that he was so excited. We were in Maui. We were at a park, and he gets this drone up. And, I mean, literally, like, he flies it, gets it up in the air, and goes straight and smashes, right, like a $400 drone. Like, it goes up and goes. And then I busted out laughing.
1: Of course.
0: And Ian's laughing. And then he's.
1: That's how far you guys.
0: Exactly. How did you know? You sound like you were there.
1: I know him.
0: Oh, man. Hey, still to come, we have more of your phone calls.
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0: Well, almost identical. 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
0: 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Let's see. Phil in Raleigh, North Carolina. Welcome to the show, Phil.
8: Hey, Kim. How you doing today?
0: Wonderful. What's going on?
8: Okay, I enjoy your newsletter. I read it every day. But anyway, I just recently bought a 2026 Ford F-150 about 2 months ago. And doing my research, when I was searching through all the Google and on YouTube and everything, I found out that the computer system I have on there, they update it every so often. And on my truck, they've updated about 4 times since I've had it. And when they update it, you cannot operate it. And I was thinking that, not that they would, but they can do it in the future. They could make your vehicle inoperable, you can't drive it, and make you force you to buy a new one. So I was wondering if you know of a way where you could override that, or is there a way to override that?
0: Wow. Probably not.
1: No.
0: You know what? Let me tell you, Phil, I have a 1946 Chevy that I think you might be interested in.
1: She has the same problems, Phil.
0: Okay.
8: It's got to be a Ford or Dodge. I can't buy a Chevy.
0: Oh. Fix or repair daily.
1: It's so funny that he brings it up with the F-150.
8: First on race day.
1: I bought an F-150, and I didn't want to sign the agreement, and they signed it for me and hit accept.
0: There you go.
1: Because you have to have that to drive the vehicle.
0: Well, so basically your Ford 150 is just a roving computer.
1: Mm-hmm.
0: Okay. And if you don't want all those connected options, and that's where you can think about everything dying with it, the apps, the GPS, Apple CarPlay, whatever you might have, streaming, where the traffic is. And so basically your truck becomes before circa 2001.
1: Right. The infotainment system just does nothing for you.
0: Yes. Most of your phones say that there's like 7 to 8 years of updates. The automakers, they don't really tell you exactly what it is. I know you mentioned 10 years. I haven't seen that number exactly, but you do have to sign for this as you did. Mm-hmm. So if you know, so I don't really think there's a way you can opt out because it's so integrated into the car.
8: Yeah, so I could force you to buy another vehicle after a certain amount of time, then I guess.
0: I don't think you're going to be, I mean, they're going to keep updating it. You may not get all the updates. There's going to be a point where these will stop. See, now, but see, we're kind of into like uncharted territory right now.
1: Right.
0: Because we have all these infotainment services, but we haven't yet had the time yet to see what really happens 10 years from now, mm-hmm. 15 years from now. It would behoove, of course, like if we look at Apple, they release new iPhones every single year. And of course, they have always said, we don't slow the battery down, which everybody looks at and rolls their eyes at them.
1: Right.
0: So because this way we have to buy a new phone because it just slows down. What they do is they update the operating system so that it's so slow on the older phone. So it's not necessarily the battery or them slowing down the processor. They're just loading that up with a whole bunch of junk that your old iPhone just won't work anymore.
1: And what he's saying is, in the future, are we going to look at them starting, the air conditioner is not going to work because of a software issue.
0: Or the heated seats will
1: right.
0: heat.
1: Okay. Or they'll just attach a fee to everything.
0: I still can't get over Mercedes charging, what is it, $1,000 to go 1 second faster.
1: And people probably paid for it.
0: Oh, yeah, I got to get that. Hey, speaking of cars still to come, how your car has a report card and how you can actually see it. They knows exactly what you're doing here on the Kim Komando Show.
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0: 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You know, I just love taking your phone calls. If you ever have a question for me, here's what you need to do. Head over to commando.com, and then on the top right-hand corner, there's a link that says Ask Kim. Because here's the secret. You don't have to sit on hold like all these other people. We will actually schedule you right into the show. Again, that's commando.com with a K, and then hit that Ask Kim button right on the top. Roy, we're just talking about cars. Okay, and now how these are these roving computers.
1: Right.
0: Now, inside, you know that they're tracking every single thing that they do.
1: What?
0: I know, it's a shocker. But you can read your own file for free. I mean, they know where you go, hard brakes, when you're going fast, things like that. You want to search the LexisNexis consumer disclosure and request. You're going to get your report. Now, federal law says you have to get a copy of everything that they have on you. And in case you're wondering, like, well, how do I do this? Just head over to commando.com and we'll have the tip right there on the homepage, because it's time for that motor mouth to hit mute.
1: Oh, gosh.
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1: Are movies back?

0: That's huge.
1: It broke the record for the biggest opening in office history. It beat Avengers.
0: Which is pretty much the same vein. Okay.
1: So everybody loves Spider-Man.
0: Of course.
1: Okay. Except for some BMW owners are pretty ticked off at Spider-Man right now.
0: Why?
1: They have a beef with Peter Parker. 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Has everything to do with their in-car dashboards.
0: Okay.
1: And the BMW drivers are responding loudly. And we're going to tell you why they're fuming right after this.
0: What happened?
1: I got to tell you first about NetSuite, sponsor of our show. 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That's netsuite.ai/Kim. All right, here's the deal. Imagine this. You start your 2020 or newer BMW, and you look at the dash, and what do you see? Instead of your normal stuff, you get a full screen animation, music, and synchronized ambient lighting. It runs up to 30 seconds, and a QR code pops up to buy the movies to Spider-Man.
0: Oh, gosh. Too far.
1: With a QR code, which, by the way, you can't scan the QR code because you're driving.
0: That's too far. So much of an invasion. Here's the thing. If you're presented with something in the beginning, this is how human beings work. If you're presented with something in the beginning, you're okay with it, even if it is too far. But when they change it in the middle without permission, without conversation, that's when we get outraged.
1: I would be so pissed off.
0: Oh, that's way too far.
1: I mean, it's my car. I paid for this.
0: Cool. Well, did you? Or did you sign some licensing agreement? That's the way they get away with all this stuff.
1: Now, I would be okay if you paid me for the ad.
0: Right.
1: I mean, if you gave me like $5 or you said like you can get the heated seats for free for a month.
0: Or a discount. What if it was a discount?
1: That's true. Amazon does that, Kindle with ads.
0: Or, yeah, if you hit the QR code, you got to get into Spider-Man for 50% off. But I still think people would be outraged.
1: BMW calls this a festive experience.
0: Nope. Wrongo bongo.
1: Oh,
0: and here's the thing. Last hour, we were talking about the guy with his truck and having to get updates and sign the user agreement over and over and over again. We agreed to this when we bought the BMW. And they're like, hey, do you want to be able to unlock your car from wherever you are through this app?
1: And you're like, hey.
0: Somewhere deep in that paperwork, you agreed that they can use their screens for ads.
1: What a web we weave with Spider-Man.
0: Okay. It's a good conversation ruined by an awful joke.
1: And on that happy note, welcome, ladies and gentlemen. It's the nation's largest, best, award-winning show about all things digital. I'm, of course, your beloved digital goddess, Kim Komando, here with you once again. And joining me is, Andrew.
0: Hey.
1: Andrew Babinski. And let's see, we're going to talk about how Iran is hacking Americans' water systems. Home sellers are listening to you, and your TV is taking screenshots of what you watch. We have how to fight back. Let's get started with water. Faucets under fire. Iran is actually going after our community water systems.
0: I don't want to talk about this. I don't want to hear it. I want to be ignorant. I don't want to have to worry that I'm going to turn on the faucet and it's going to catch on fire.
1: I don't think the faucet's going to catch on fire.
0: Well, it did in one community, right?
1: Welcome to some science here. They're targeting water in facilities in several states, Minnesota, Michigan, New Jersey. The local boards are scrambling through emergency audits, small staffs, aging systems. So checklist. You want to make sure that you stash some water, 1 gallon per person per day, 3 days minimum.
0: Okay.
1: Sign up for your city's emergency alerts. You just search for emergency alerts in Google with your town. So that this way you get a text message and you're not sitting there on Facebook like, oh, by the way, don't drink the water. Don't do that.
0: Is this a real threat, or is the fact that it is a threat enough to scare us?
1: I think the fact that it's happening is enough to scare us. And it's not just a single incident. Okay, and I don't think we're always told everything that's going on.
0: Right, that's true.
1: So we know that there's been up to 12 states. There's 50. Okay, so
0: it's pretty good average.
1: Okay, so I think it's safe to say that there's probably more than 12.
0: Okay.
1: Now, the good news is that the facilities and the people running it are really on top of it. But so many of these are older systems, probably using passwords like water 1234.
0: It's a good password.
1: Whatever it may be.
0: No one's ever gotten into my bank account, and I've been using that password for years.
1: So make sure that you have a plan and it holds water.
0: There you go. I like that one. that one.
1: Hey, thank you. I am going to raise my hand that I'm guilty of this. And it's now making the news for some reason. Is that if you are ever renting a house or selling a house, that people have Nest Cams all over. Mm-hmm. And guess what? People who are selling the house are actually listening in.
0: Of course they are.
1: I know.
0: That's a given.
1: It's like, but apparently some people are shocked by that.
0: Really?
1: Yes.
0: I just stayed in an Airbnb, and I just assumed everywhere I went there was going to be cameras. It was a beach house, like a block away from the ocean, and I'm just like, they got to protect their properties. And I was just there with Amelia, and I was like, just so you know, there's probably cameras everywhere, so just be aware. You have to know that they're listening in.
1: You know, when I stayed at a hotel in Montana last week or 2 weeks ago, I actually did the same thing. I thought to myself, I bet you there's cameras. And I didn't bring my little hidden camera detector with me. I forgot it.
0: You should have.
1: I know.
0: I need to get one of those.
1: Yes.
0: But I just assume. You'll be safe if you assume.
1: Let's see. Snap has their glasses. Oh, my gosh. It's going to launch on September 16th. Wait till you hear the specifications of this. They're calling it a face computer.
0: Okay. That's funny.
1: Oh, I'm going to sign up for the face.
0: Hey, give me my face computer. I want to Google something on the interwebs. That sounds like something your grandmother says when she doesn't know terms of technology.
1: I got the AOL.
0: Where's my wrist computer, too?
1: A dual processor hand tracking powered by Google AI, OpenAI. Listen to this. It's 3 times heavier than regular glasses.
0: Great.
1: Almost a pound.
0: No, it's not.
1: Yes.
0: A pound on your face. This face computer is so heavy.
1: You need like a weight in the back of your head.
0: I don't go to the gym anymore. I just lift my face computer a couple times a day.
1: My neck is getting so strong.
0: Oh, my gosh, a pound.
1: Oh, and the price, you ready for this?
0: $700.
1: $2,195.
0: You jerks.
1: Could you imagine?
0: Oh, and they're going to have some suckers buy this face computer.
1: Oh, you know it.
0: I mean, there's people addicted to Snapchat. They're going to have it.
1: Oh, yes.
0: A face computer is so funny.
1: $2,200.
0: Here's the thing, though. This is the final product. How much did the prototype weigh? It's only 17 pounds, and we strap it onto your face.
1: Hey, you know what? But this is not the first time that Snap has tried glasses.
0: Everybody's been trying. Google Glass is what, 15 years ago?
1: Yeah.
0: That they did this, and they're trying to bring it back, and I just don't see it working.
1: Now, Apple says that they're coming out with their own glasses,
0: too. Of course they are, because other companies have made products, and they're 4 or 5 years behind.
1: But they say that it's going to be more like health-oriented.
0: Okay.
1: So the glasses are going to work with your Apple Watch and do metrics and things like that.
0: Okay. How much is it going to weigh? That's the important thing. Less than a pound, they might have a winner.
1: Isn't the face computer?
0: It's funny.
1: What are we going to call this thing? Can't you just see like all these Gen Zers and millennials and you know, because they're the ones that are behind all these big projects. And what should we call it?
0: That's like when whoever named Bodie McBoatface, remember that boat?
1: Oh, yeah, yeah, yeah.
0: That's the same guy that now is advanced to this level of Snapchat and he's naming products.
1: Okay, now here comes part of the show that you've been waiting for.
0: Okay.
1: The escorts.
0: Yeah.
1: Okay.
0: Let me get comfortable.
1: It's the robot that you rent to help you be the life of the party.
0: Escorts would be a life of the party.
1: They dance, they play music, they strike a pose, they shake hands, they take voice commands, and one can even be your plus one. Ooh. When you don't have a date. And it's called Robot Studios. You can rent them like Stewie and Benji. They're $500 an hour. Or you can buy your own from $13,000 to $80,000. 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
0: One has a built-in face computer. The other does not. I guess one works and moves and the other is just a paperweight.
1: Now, a trained technician tags along with you with every event.
0: This is so funny. They're so in a hurry to get robots in our lives, but they're not ready yet.
1: It's you can give it custom outfits.
0: Oh, great. I get to dress up, play dress up with my robot.
1: And then the humanoids will also learn certain dance moves that you want. Because if you want the you want your little escort to do a certain dance, that you can say, I want this dance.
0: In, but there is an escort for the escort, is what you're saying? So if I were to bring this to a party, I'd have to also bring Paco, who's running the thing from behind?
1: Yes.
0: Okay.
1: He's right there with you.
0: Yeah, all right.
1: So, yeah.
0: That my escort has an escort.
1: Well, they say it's a safety instructor.
0: Oh, okay, because we don't want that robot like freaking out and killing anybody at the pool party. I can see it now. Headline, robot escort rips face off of party goer.
1: Well, why are dogs so bad at dancing?
0: Great transition. Seamless. I don't know why.
1: They had two left feet.
0: Oh, gosh.
1: And, you know, for Stewie, his feet are interchangeable. They're the same. I don't know if you know that.
0: But I didn't know that.
1: Yeah, they're with robots, they don't have a left and a right.
0: They don't?
1: No.
0: Oh, that's interesting.
1: They just have, like, 2 feet that look the same.
0: Okay. Stewie, you were going to call it by its name?
1: Yes, all Stewie. Right.
0: The escort.
1: See, but that's not the escort that you were hoping for.
0: No, I thought that story was going to be much hotter.
1: Hey, there are only three major wireless networks in America, and they charge a premium because, well, they can. 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
1: Hey, if you haven't already, give me 5 minutes a day and you'll be tech smart. 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You know, a lot of people, Andrew, give TikTok a bad name. It's okay. Like, oh, you know, it's wasting time scrolling.
0: TikTok does a lot of things that make us able to give it a bad name.
1: Of course. But every once in a while, an inspirational story comes out of TikTok.
0: Sure, there's tons of them.
1: And so Sophia is going to be joining us. And Sophia's grandmother has had a restaurant for 20 years. And then she realized that the restaurant wasn't doing very well.
0: Okay.
1: Matter of fact, so bad, zero customers some days. So, Sophia, thank you for being here with us. And so you decided to help your grandmother out, which I think is so wonderful.
6: Yes, thank you so much. Yes, it was definitely a really big decision, but I'm so happy we did it.
1: And so what'd you do on the TikTok?
6: We made the account and Instagram account basically right before we posted the video. And we took inspiration from a bunch of other creators in the DMV from all over the country. And we just did what we could with CapCut, and we made a video, and we actually waited on to post it for 2 weeks. We weren't sure that we wanted to post it yet, and then when we got the all clear from my grandma, we did, and it somehow just blew up, just telling the story of my grandma and her inspiring story to open up a restaurant all by herself.
0: Now, was the goal to help a struggling restaurant, or were you just like, maybe if we make this, we'll get a little bit of attention? Or was the message out there, hey, help us keep this restaurant open and alive?
6: Well, honestly, the restaurant just holds such a special part of my heart because it just means family to me. Growing up, it was kind of the only way that I would be able to see my grandma because she was working 24/7. So going to the restaurant, it holds so many memories to me. And when I came back this summer from college, she was telling me that she was thinking about closing the place down. And honestly, I just wasn't ready to let it go yet. So I talked to my cousin. We just wanted to change something, see what we could do, see if we could bring some more customers in and, you know, hopefully keep it open for a little bit longer. And I think we have been able to. So, yeah.
1: So how many customers is she getting now?
6: The first week is pretty crazy. We got, I couldn't even tell you, our tables are pretty full. We always had at least 3 customers. Now it's slowed down a little bit, but we've still been getting about 10 or so customers or 10 or so tables every single day. So it's been pretty good.
1: And what does she serve at the restaurant?
6: It's Mexican Salvadoran food, primarily Salvadoran food. So it means pupusas, fajitas, tacos, honestly, whatever you can think of, but my favorite are the pupusas, of course.
0: And what has her reaction been to you guys?
6: Well, honestly, she still doesn't really know what TikTok and Instagram is, but just being able to see how many customers she's been able to reach, she's been super happy. She's super grateful, and honestly, she's been dealing with a lot herself, so to be able to kind of sit, you know, aside from all of this and just be able to just kind of see how happy she's been able to make us as well.
1: Which, you know, I think it's so wonderful that you did this. I think it's so great, Sophia, that, I mean, you were able to, like, utilize your generations in order to help your grandmother, which I bet you she's so proud of you. Now, there is a stat that I think is really interesting, that if you promote your business on social media with a video, that your sales will increase 74% of the time.
0: Wow.
1: Yes. So if you're sitting there in a business, no matter what it is,
0: right,
1: and you're not promoting it on social media with a video saying this is the history, whatever it may be, and this is what we do, it really is something that you need to start doing.
0: And it's anybody can do it. You can't say, well, I don't know anything about face computers. I can't do that. Anyone can do it. CapCut is easy to use. You can use the video software inside of the TikTok or TikTok or Instagram app. Anyone can do it.
1: And remember, short is best, right?
0: Okay. Yes. And get their attention in the first 3 seconds.
1: So how long do you think that video should be?
0: Probably anywhere from 45 to 50 seconds.
1: I was going to say.
0: Not too long.
1: Yeah, you don't want it longer than a minute.
0: And I did learn something this week. When you want people to watch your video, you need a title in the first 3 seconds, no matter what it is. Help save my grandma's restaurant. Let me tell you about my grandma's empanadas. Whatever it is, you have to have a title, because most people are watching their videos on mute.
1: Yes.
0: And they won't know what it's about unless you have that title on there.
1: So that's why you need to do that. Let's talk about spammy phone calls, because so often people want our phone numbers, right? Facebook Marketplace.
0: Mm-hmm.
1: You want to sign up for a loyalty card.
0: Just this last 2 weeks, I've received over 100 calls because someone signed me up for car insurance.
1: Oh, no.
0: That I needed. And I don't know if it was a prank.
1: It was a prank.
0: A listener that hated me.
1: It's a prank.
0: It's nonstop.
1: You know, because Ian does that with their friends. They do it to each other.
0: That's not funny at all. 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
1: It is mean. So if you need to sign up for something, what you want to do is make sure that you go to voice.google.com. 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You pick the area code, because after all, you know, spam callers, you know, they belong in prison.
0: Do they?
1: They do, because they already know what kind of phones that they use. They're like cell phones.
0: Oh, boy. We should have done a rewrite on that one.
1: let's change gears just a little bit. 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
7: With your Twin Cities weather, I'm meteorologist Brandon Bormans. Partly cloudy skies tonight with lows in the mid-60s. Increasing sunshine on Monday with high temps in the mid-80s. A few showers and thunderstorms possible later Monday night into early Tuesday. That's your latest forecast on Twin Cities News Talk, AM 1130. Currently,
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13: Fox News, I'm Angelo Bavaro. President Trump is planning a pivot away from military action in Iran, according to a new Axios report.
14: Instead, the administration is going to increase economic pressure. The president says that they are semi-negotiating. It comes as Iran issued new demands, which include wanting the U.S. to lift its naval blockade, pay for Iran war damages, and unfreeze Iranian assets.
13: Fox's Alex Hogan. About a dozen locations were hit Saturday night in a Russian attack in Ukraine, killing 2 people.
15: Several more people were injured in Ukraine's Black Sea port of Odessa after waves of missiles and drones rained down there. For months, President Vladimir Zelensky has pleaded with other countries, especially the U.S., to send Ukraine more Patriot systems that help shoot down ballistic missiles, but they've become scarcer by the Iran war.
13: Fox's Stephanie Bennett. Ukrainian drones killed 5 people in Russia. 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
1: No. It
0: yes,
1: can't.
0: It does. It's called ACR, Automatic Content Recognition.
1: So it's watching what I'm watching, but it's not watching me?
0: Well, it's probably watching the screen, but if it really wanted to, it could see you. Isn't that frightening to think about?
1: It's just weird. It's creepy.
0: It is. And so what you want to do is make sure that you turn off the automatic content recognition. We have the steps for every TV manufacturer on the site, the major ones, I should say, at commando.com. The brands hide it somewhere different, but it's always in the privacy settings. And so you can turn it off and your TV works exactly the same. The only difference is that those creepy ads that know what you watched may be a lot dumber, because this way your TV spying career is canceled.
1: Good one.
0: Did you like that one?
1: Nope.
0: Excellent.
1: But I just wanted to move on.
0: Joe in Knoxville, Tennessee. Help me, Joe. Help me.
2: Help me help you help me.
1: That works.
2: I'm enthralled to call you today because it's not because I've had a crush on you since 1999 or that you're beautiful and have a summa cum laude of mind. It's you're so kind and helpful to so many people. It's absolutely a pleasure to talk to you. And in that vein, I'm interested in my wife's latest cancer deal. And I've never used ChatGPT or Claude or AI. And I had a specific question for you since you're IBM centric. I looked up so much stuff for this situation of the breast cancer, and Watson AI. They have Google AI with LYNA specific for cancer, and Path AI and Tempo AI. And my concern is it has the context that they're clinically trained AI. Does that mean that I need clinical expertise to use them? Because to tell you the absolute positive truth, never used it, and I'm not really fond of AI, kind of frightening.
0: Oh, I see where you're coming from.
2: Companies are so actively spending billions of dollars on the AI and not their employees, let alone the large manufacturing data centers. But I'm really interested in looking how I can use the AI to do medication research, because I need more finite information on the side effects.
0: I understand.
2: I remember you and the wonderful time that you helped and took care of your mother. And I just got the $120,000 bill from the hospital and the $53,000 bill from the doctors. And we asked for a dedicated finite reconciliation of the bills. Looks like a ton of double billing. So my question to you is, how do I use the AI to get into that and see how bad they're booning me?
0: Okay, well, let's start first with your wife, okay? And then we'll get into the bills.
2: Okay.
0: AI is an incredible resource. And you have assumed the role that you are now your wife's advocate.
2: Absolutely.
0: Which is the biggest role that you're probably going to have in your entire life. Okay, aside from being a husband and a father and son and everything like that, is that it's hard for people who are so stressed, anxious, and not feeling well to fight for themselves, right?
2: Exactly.
0: And the thing about medical care in the United States, and I'm sorry to say this, is that you have to be strong. You've got to say, I want to look at this now. This is what I've learned.
2: Right.
0: Okay. And
2: exactly.
0: And as a matter of fact, I had to take Barry to the ER probably about a month ago. And I didn't like the way the security guard treated me, because I went to the car to get his suitcase and I came back, and you have to go through a metal detector now. And this is at the Mayo Clinic.
2: Right.
0: So I go through the metal detector and I said, listen, I need to get back to, you know, bay number 14, was where he was in the ER. And the gal says, oh, you have to go to security. And I stand there and this guy says to me, so are you here? I said, yeah, I'm here for my husband. And he says, so have you been here before? I said, yes. I just went out to the car to get his bag. And he said, so you know where you're going? And I said, yeah, but the door's locked. He goes, well, I'll take you there. And he, then he goes, well, let me make sure that this is really him. And this, he's like, give me a hard time.
3: Mm-hmm.
0: And yeah. Okay, it's like I'm trying to break into the ER.
3: Right.
0: Okay. So he opens, you know, he does his badge and opens those big doors into the emergency room and then all the rooms. And then I can go, you can go left or right. And then I look at him and I'm like turned around because this is not the door I came out of. And he says, you know where you're going? I said, well, I'm going to number 14. And I said, I think it's to the left. He goes, oh, so you haven't been here before.
2: No, brother.
1: You haven't downloaded a blueprint and memorized exactly where every single room in a hospital is while your husband's sick in one of them.
0: So I called the hospital administrator, who is a friend of mine. She's been to my house. And I said, listen, I'm from New Jersey. I can handle this. And I'm strong. But, you know, and my husband's sitting there hooked up to wires. I said, I can handle this, but I'm afraid for the next person who comes in, who's in a similar, who may not be as strong. And so this guy is, it's a training issue is what it is. And then she said to me, she said, took care of it. And then subsequently, I heard that from somebody else that said, they said, you should see what's in your file. I said, what do you mean? She said, it's in there. Like, you better not screw up or this one's going to be all over you.
1: She got friends.
0: No, not just that. No, that I will stand up. And that's what you have to do as an advocate. That's what I'm saying.
2: Absolutely. I'm 100% in your favor of everything you just recanted. The bottom line is that particular person had the little bit of power to over you and wanted to make sure you knew he had it.
0: Exactly. 100%.
2: It's just sad.
0: It is.
2: But moving forward, I've never used the ChatGPT.
0: Okay, well, here's what you do is you have to use it. You have to use it. And you take your wife's medical records and you take out her name, medical number, and then you feed it into, I would go to Claude. I would create what's called a project. And if you have trouble doing this, I'll help you off the air. Is that you go to Claude, you hit project, you make a project, and then you give the project a description, you give all your wife's medical records, her results, everything that's in there, and then you say, I want you to be the best breast cancer specialist in the entire world, the most knowledgeable person.
2: Okay.
0: Tell me if the treatment that she's getting is the best treatment, where are the best institutions around me for breast cancer? Are there any clinical trials? Okay. And give me...
2: I've checked into that. Yeah, go ahead.
0: Give me 5 questions for me to ask my doctor today. Okay. And then that's where it starts. And then then it'll start asking you questions. And you can also say, ask me questions that you need to know in order to give me better decisions. Okay.
2: And you know what? I hate to even tell you this. I'm even ahead of that. I fired the oncologist that the doctors at the hospital she went to sent us to because of her ineptness and her lack of proficiency. And she had the attitude of take 2 pills and see me in a month.
0: Yeah, that's stupid.
2: I said to myself, if this is aggressive, what are you doing right now to be proactive? And we went to the Clearview Cancer Institute in Alabama because MD Anderson and Mayo are too far from us.
0: Uh-huh.
2: And we got 180 degree turnaround results. So I'm with you on the advocacy. I'm with you on the searching. I just never have used AI and I want to know if it's
0: fabulous.
2: It's going, what's going on.
0: Okay. It is fabulous. It is.
2: You're fabulous. It's okay.
0: Thank you.
2: Great, kid. You're the best.
0: But
2: and you're so kind and it's, you know what? You're like the Eisenhower, Einstein, Evita of the digital goddess routine. You're so helpful, and it's all in your heart. And I've been wanting to tell you this for a long time, how much I admire what you do and how you do it. And you don't sell books or CDs or DVDs, and you give all this willingly and free, and it's just exceptional.
0: Well,
2: so
0: thank you.
2: Thanks for your input and your feedback. And tell Lauren, your helper, whatever her title is, she was very, she Good. Was like Beacon's Movers, careful, quick, and kind. She was very, very nice.
0: No, Lauren is associate producer. She is really good. But thank you for all those kind words, Joe. Now, on my site, I have exactly what you need to do with the medical records.
2: On commando.com?
0: Yes, exactly. And if you have trouble finding that particular tip, is that I'll give it to Lauren, and Lauren can email it off to you. But for anybody else who's listening, you know, your medical bills probably have 80% errors.
1: That's a lot when you're talking about $120,000.
0: I don't know if you remember, we had a caller a couple of weeks ago where her brother actually used what I wrote with her brother and saved almost $50,000.
1: Right.
0: So if you're sitting there with medical records if you're sitting there with medical bills and saying like, how do I even go through this? Because they have all these codes and numbers and.
1: Right, which means nothing to anyone.
0: And you're sitting there going, I have no idea what this means. And it gets very, very frustrating. Is that just hit commando.com. And what we'll do is actually make that tip right there on the top of the homepage. And it gives you the prompts, everything to go through. It really is phenomenal. And Joe, thank you for your kind words. And I'll include your wife and your family in my prayers. Hey, you know that glow that you see on people who just seem to radiate? It's not just good lighting. 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
0: So, you probably have something that you're really good at. What are you good at? What is something that you're really good at?
1: I'm good. What do you mean, what am I good at? What are you leading to here?
0: Like, what could turn into the perfect side hustle?
1: Oh, buying and selling. I love flipping. I'm very good at knowing something like a collectible, knowing that it's valuable and it's underpriced, and I can flip it.
0: See, here's the thing, is that if you are looking for a side hustle, is that you can give AI a list of your skills, what you're good at, and then ask AI to come up with a specific Fiverr or Upwork job application, meaning like that you could say, like, here I am, Andrew Babinski. I'm not as funny as Kim Commando, but I'm really good at collectibles. And then somebody would hire you in order to help them evaluate what a collectible may be worth.
1: That's smart.
0: So you can make some extra money. And so here's the deal. So if you're looking there trying to make some extra money, because it seems like every single day I get a note from somebody.
1: Yeah.
0: I mean, how can I make money, Kim Commando? I've tried to win the sweepstakes online and the lottery or whatever it may be. Is that I bet you do have a specific skill that you can use to make just a few bucks. It's not going to be a get rich quick type of thing.
1: No.
0: But it could be enough to put gas in the car, pay an electric bill, whatever it may be. Let's see. Still to come. I have a great way for you to work with somebody in your family with memory playlists here on the Kim Commando Show.
4: 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Guaranteed human.
0: On social media, science just took your side. 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We already know early social media is tied to depression and anxiety in kids. Now timed with back-to-school season, a brand new study in Nature says it hits their report cards too, big time. Researchers tracked over 5,000 students. Kids who started scrolling at 11 years old were about 6 months behind in school by 16. I'm talking reading, language, math. Half a year of learning lost to the mindless scroll. And the earlier the account, the bigger the gap. Look, holding the line is hard. I've been there. Your kid swears everyone's on it. Now you've got the receipts. It turns out the best filter you can give your kids is the word no. Don't miss out and be left behind. Get my free newsletter right now at getkim.com. 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
0: 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How can we help you?
9: Hi, Kim. Well, you always get such serious information in your newsletters, but this one particular thing was about making a storybook.
0: Oh, yes. So you take a kid's drawing and then you can tell to create a whole series of books or just one book. It's actually a lot of fun.
9: Yeah, it's a little addicting. Thanks for that. So I was doing several iterations of it, and finally I got up to where I thought would be a good one. And then I remember in your newsletter you said at the end, like, you could upload it to a photo book website and turn it into a hardcover keepsake.
0: Right.
9: Well, that's where I'm stuck because I'm overwhelmed by looking for a reputable and safe place to go. And I was hoping you can guide me in that.
0: So how old are the kids and what's the book about?
9: Well, they're 7 and 5, and I did 2 different books. The older one, who's 7, he's the artist, the paleontologist, and the entomologist, okay?
0: There's a lot of ologists there.
9: He wants to be all of that when he grows up. And he's been like that since 2 or 3 years old, so hasn't faded from him yet. So I made a storybook about him, and I gave a few pages to Lauren about it just to give her a little idea of how it's coming. And I enjoyed it so much, I thought, okay, I really do want to turn this into a photo book with a hard copy. I just don't want to print out pages, put it in a binder, and there you go. So I was hoping you can give me some safe and reputable places to go to go do this.
1: Let me ask you a question. You've said safe two times. What are you worried about when it comes to...
9: Well, in reading Tim's newsletters for years, it's like, okay, I'm just very leery about going on websites I don't know. And then my information is...
0: Not reputable. They're going to steal a credit card number. You know, do not the whole drill like that.
1: All right. I didn't know if you wanted to, like, protect the intellectual property. Yeah. Like, this is just a gift.
0: It's just a gift.
9: Okay. It's just a gift, yeah.
0: So here's the deal, is that Gemini will spit this out. That's the technical term, by the way, as a PDF file. And your places like Shutterstock, and they won't take a PDF file. And so you have to find a place that will do that. Blurb and Lulu will actually let you upload a PDF, and then you can make that as a book. But there is something else. There's those board books, you know, the ones that are fairly indestructible. You know what I'm talking about. So instead of using pages, but the pages of the book are cardboard. So the kids can't really mess them up.
1: Right.
0: There's a website called Pint Size Productions, and they make board books. And so if you're going to make a book for a kid, I'd make it a board book.
1: When I did it for my son's birth story, I used Shutterfly. Would you recommend these over a big company like that?
0: Well, Shutterfly Mixbook and the other one, Snapfish, the problem is that they won't take PDF files.
1: Oh, okay. Yeah, that's right. You said that.
0: So you're going to have to do screenshots of every single page.
1: Convert,
0: save it as a JPEG.
1: Like that. Yeah.
0: And that's just a pain in the butt. And who wants to do that?
1: Nobody.
0: All right. Coming up, if you have someone who has memory issues, I have a project that you're definitely going to want to try.
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10: 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And with a quick switch to awareness mode, you can hear what's happening around you. 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The battery life is up to 32 hours, and a quick 10-minute charge gives you 90 minutes of playtime. Oh, and the new colors are awesome. Cool Mint is a customer favorite. 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
5: 6:30 a.m. Your alarm goes off. You jolt awake and start thinking about fueling your gut? 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
0: 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So I wrote about this in my free newsletter, and I don't know how many comments I got. I mean, thousands.
1: Wow.
0: And thousands and thousands. I was talking about how musical memory lives in a part of the brain that Alzheimer touches last. And so what I'd want you to do is to you get a notebook and you write down the songs from when that person was 13 to 25, because those are the songs they're going to remember the most. Wedding song, the one that they would sing in the car, right? And then you create a playlist on Spotify or YouTube, and both are free. And basically, you're going to put the headphones on the person and they're going to hear the music and they may have some moments of clarity.
1: That's so great.
0: It really is. I mean, somebody that you love is really waiting on the other side of a song. I remember my grandmother had Alzheimer's and she would play, when I would put on Elvis Presley for her, it was like Elvis did not leave the room. I mean, Elvis was there and she was right there with you. 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
14: Exchanging strikes. I'm Angelo Bavaro, Fox News. About a dozen locations were hit Saturday night in a Russian attack in Ukraine, killing two people.
15: Several more people were injured in Ukraine's Black Sea port of Odessa after waves of missiles and drones rained down there. For months, President Vladimir Zelensky has pleaded with other countries, especially the U.S., to send Ukraine.